0: And like I said, a worship pastor friend of mine used to say this all the time. Hey, folks, remember, and he would do this before we started worship on a weekend. Hey, folks, remember, if God never does another thing for you, he's already done enough.
1: Amen.
0: And I thought, man, that's good.
1: It's hard. We've already won, haven't we, Pastor Jeff?
0: We've already won.
1: Fantastic. Well, we're going to go to a song right now. And when we return, Pastor Jeff is going to be sharing with us the best 5-minute sermon that you're going to hear all Sunday morning long. If you've enjoyed this, just hang on to your seats right now and hang on to your hat. He's going to call that message, How to Draw Near to God. This is Emu Music and Sorrow Fades. 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
1: Ephesians 2 verse 10 says, "For we are God's workmanship, created in Christ Jesus to do good works, which God prepared in advance for us to do." 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

0: That's Unspoken and Good Fight. You're listening to Sunday Morning Together here on Vision Christian Radio. Our guest co-host is Pastor Jeff Vines from One and All Church in Southern California, and today with Jeff Vines right here on Vision. Pastor Jeff has prepared for us, you guessed it, the best five-minute sermon we're going to hear all Sunday morning, which is called How to Draw Near to God. Pastor Jeff, please take it away.
1: Yeah, the best 5 minutes, I guess the best five-minute sermon would be 4 minutes, right? You know, one of the things that I want to encourage all our listeners with, it is important to remember that in our Christian faith, that God, as we've mentioned earlier, is our Father. He's a Father who loves us, who will never abandon us, who will never leave us. The problem is, it's just as important to know that with your head or with your heart, it is your head. So even though you may understand that God is your Father, to experience God is the thing we're all after. And if you're like me, you grew up in churches where pastors would always tell you that you needed to draw near to God. Augustine said that our hearts will be restless until we find our rest in Him. But we're never really explained, how is it that we find that rest? So we go about our lives trying to seek God in ways that we think would be appropriate, but we never seem to experience Him for very long in a deep, meaningful way where we feel like that He's walking with us, talking with us, and that we sense His presence all the time. We have those mountaintop experiences where we feel like, man, God is on me, He's with me, He's in me, but they seem to be short-lived. And I started looking through the scriptures, trying to discover why is it that most of us live lives, if we're honest, of a spiritual type of desperation, where is God? Sometimes He's there, sometimes we feel He's there, sometimes we feel that He's not present. And then I started to understand how it is, as related in the Bible, that God speaks to us. So I want you to turn in your Bibles, if you have one, and I'll read it aloud. But in Psalm 29, there's a very good passage of Scripture, and then it's consistent with what we read in Isaiah chapter 55. So I've got two passages of Scripture. Let me read them, and I'll make my comments. So in Psalm 29, starting with verse 3, we're told that the voice of the Lord is over the waters. The God of glory thunders. The Lord thunders over the mighty waters. The voice of the Lord is powerful. The voice of the Lord is majestic. The voice of the Lord breaks the cedars. The Lord breaks in pieces the cedars of Lebanon. He makes Lebanon leap like a calf, sirloin like a young wild ox. The voice of the Lord strikes with flashes of lightning. The voice of the Lord shakes the desert. The Lord shakes the desert of Kadesh. The voice of the Lord twists the oaks. Imagine how much power it would take to twist oaks, folks. And strips the forest bare, and in His temple all cry glory. And then over in Isaiah 55, we read, starting with verse 9, as the heavens are higher than the earth, so are my ways higher than your ways, and my thoughts than your thoughts. As the rain and the snow come down from heaven and do not return to it without watering the earth and making it bud and flourish, so that it yields seed for the sower and bread for the eater, so is my word that goes out from my mouth. It will not return to the empty, but will accomplish what I desire and achieve the purpose for which I sent it. Here's what you learn in Scripture. You learn that the voice of God is the same as the presence of God. Let me give you the example. If I were to say, let there be light, I'd have to run over to the wall and turn on the light switch, and then light would be. But when God speaks, let there be light, light occurs. So God's word is described in the Old Testament as the same as God's presence. So when God sends His word out, God's presence goes out at the same time. Now, why is that important? We want to experience God's presence, but we don't understand how God's presence and God's word are inextricably tied together. So if you think about it, sometimes you'll close your eyes and you'll say, I'm going to pray and spend a time with God. And you close your eyes, and what happens? If you're like me and I'm a pastor, your mind starts to drift to everything and every problem that you've had that day, all the worries and concerns of your life. The Bible says that your relationship with God works a lot like your relationship with anybody else. So I've been married for 40 years, and I have had a lot of conversations with my wife. I'm not saying that I understand my wife completely. I don't think any man does, and I don't think she understands me completely. But as we've communicated with each other over the years, now we understand what each other's thinking, sometimes just by body language, because there is a familiarity. Now, think about in the human experience for a moment. When you were born into this world, you were not born talking. You were born into a sea of language, language coming at you from every direction. And over time, after all that language is spoken to you, then you learn your first words and you start to speak back to the people who have been communicating with you. And relationships are formed. Now listen carefully. This is a journey of my life. The Bible says, and here's what the Bible teaches, that the Word of God and the presence of God are the same. If you hope to have a deep, meaningful relationship with God, it begins by you allowing God to speak to you first, and then you responding to a conversation that began at the new birth. How does that happen? We're told that the Word of God is found where? Where is God's revelation? In Scripture. As you get really good about reading Scripture, every time you meet with God, you should start, in my humble opinion, by reading a passage of Scripture that is the Word of God, which is the presence of God, inextricably tied together. And as you read the Word of God, you are asking God to speak to you. This will light your prayer life on fire, because now you're hearing the words of God that you can be sure are from God. Most Eastern religions tell us to empty our minds and see what comes in. The Apostle Paul would not agree with that. He says, I will pray in my spirit, but I will pray with my knowledge and understanding as well. And so as you lead your life into the Word of God and you read the Word of God, it is the words of God being spoken to you. And I promise you, as you read a psalm or you read something from the New Testament, the Spirit of God will bring those words to life in your own life and will start to prompt you to pray about certain things of which you've read. For instance, let's just take something very simple. In Psalm 23, if you read, the Lord is my shepherd, I shall not want. Well, the first thing that's going to happen is you're supposed to be reminded, man, the Lord is my shepherd. He does lead me. His voice is powerful in my life. And even though I walk through the valley of the shadow of death, I'll fear no evil. So if I'm having anxiety, fear, whatever it is I'm struggling with, God is there. My point is simple, that if you're feeling dry in your relationship with God, don't try to reinvent something. Go back to the Word, allow the Word to speak to you, and as you've read it, ask God to speak to you with His revelation that has already been spoken to you, and then you continue the conversation that has begun. If you can put that practice into your life, I promise you, you're going to feel the presence of God throughout the day, because you'll find what you read in your time with God that morning, He will fire the right word at the right time in the right place. And when you feel that God is communicating with you, that's when you really feel the presence. And that's when your relationship with Him continues to grow. Let me pray. Father, I pray for all those who've heard this message that there would be a renewed passion and understanding, that they would go back to the Word of God. Maybe we start in Psalm 1 and make our way through the Psalms over the next few years. And as we read them, we ask God to speak to our hearts. And that as He has revealed Himself in Scripture, that we begin with communication that He has begun in the new birth, and then we respond to what we read, and we pray a prayer of instruction, we pray one of confession, of repentance, and we ask God to reveal His truth to us throughout the course of our day, knowing that He is with us and He will never leave us. In Christ's name.

That's Rebecca St. James with The Battle Is the Lord's. You're listening to Sunday Morning Together here on Vision Christian Radio. I'm Tosh Sturgis, your host, and our guest today is Pastor Jeff Vines. And Vision family, I want to make mention of a few very exciting things right now. The first of all is I'm going to plug Pastor Jeff's new book. It's called Resolved, 7 Resolutions Extraordinary Christ Followers Make. And it boils down to this: the life that you want requires a choice. The legacy you leave depends on a commitment. Most Christ followers drift, settling for passive faith and quiet mediocrity. But Jesus never called us to be good. He called us to be resolved. And in this book, Pastor Jeff walks through great list of 7 commitments that extraordinary Christ followers make. We'd love to encourage you to get a hold of that. Simply Google Jeff Vines and the word resolved and take the Amazon link and you'll be able to pick that book up today. It's great value, hot off the press, and I know it's going to bless your heart. The next one I'd love to talk with you about is our wonderful friends at Safe Wills have continued on their free offering for the online will kit for anyone who wants to be a party to that out of the Vision family. So simply go over to our vision.org.au website and then just type in /future and that will take you to our Vision for the Future page. And you can select there the center of the 3 options that are there. And thirdly, I wanted to make mention to you also a way that you can be a influencer here at Vision, a way that you can impact Australia simply by giving your feedback into the future of how we're making plans for the development of this ministry. We thank God for all of you wonderful Vision family who support the ministry here, but we also really need your input so that we can understand the best way to forge forward in bringing the next level to the offerings that Vision is making to the Christian world, but also to Australia at large. And if you'd love to help us out with that, it'll only take 10 minutes. So we're just asking you to grab a cup of coffee, sit down and go through the handful of pages that are there. Fill out your thoughts, fill out your ideas and share with us what you'd love to see in the future footprint as we take Vision forward

for the glory of God in this land and beyond. Well, sit tight, because coming up soon, Pastor Jeff is going to be praying for Australia. So prepare your hearts as we get ready to pray for Australia. We're going to go to another song right now. This is Angels Sing by New Hope Oahu. And you're listening to Sunday Morning Together here on Vision Christian Radio.

0: That's Mercy Me and Always Only Jesus. 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Pastor Jeff, we'd love to ask you if you would please pray for us in Australia and lead us as we pray.
1: Yeah. Father, I love this country so much, and I know people wonder why is it that someone from the U.S. loves Australia, and I've always felt a certain type of home. It's almost like it's a place that I left and have now come home to, and I pray for Australia. I know there are so many good pastors and churches and Christ followers in this country, and I pray that you'd give them favor. I pray that you would help their conversation to be seasoned, and it would be delivered in such a way that those who are far from God would not be repelled but compelled into a relationship with you. I pray that you'd give them the ability to endure some of the hardships as Christ followers that they face. I pray for the leadership of Australia. I pray that through the power of the Holy Spirit, you would inspire leaders to consider the more important questions of life that we've talked about, of origin, meaning, morality, and destiny. And I pray that those who serve in the public arena, that you would touch their hearts in a special way and open their eyes, lift the veil, and help them to see that there is a God who gives the kingdoms of men to whom he desires and removes whom he desires. And he's the same God who gives great wisdom in order that there might be human flourishing in a place like Australia, a beautiful country that's been provided so much. And we pray for this beautiful land and the beautiful people. We continue to pray those far from God would come near, and we pray those in leadership would be blessed with a special supernatural wisdom that would lead to flourishing among all Australians. And we pray this in Christ's name.

0: Yes, that's Hillsong Worship with Cornerstone. You're listening to Sunday Morning Together here on Vision Christian Radio. And our guest in conversation all Sunday morning long has been Pastor Jeff Vines from One and All Church. And today with Jeff Vines, which we broadcast here on Vision. Pastor Jeff, thank you so much for joining us today and sharing your big heart with our land.
1: Yeah, well, this is the final thought. Is this the final thought of my life or just today?
0: Just today. Give us a final thought to help us wrap it up.
1: Well, you know, one of the things I really wanted to express today is that there is a God that we serve that is so personal. And He's a God who wants that personal relationship. It's got to be more than just knowledge. It's got to be something that's experienced. It's existential at its core. And the one thing I like to remind people of is that, you know, we have a God who was love before creation ever occurred. There was perfect unity, diversity, and community within the Trinity. So God is love long before he expresses his power to create. In every other worldview or world system, power comes first and then love is an afterthought. But with God, we're created for the purpose of love and relationship. So I want to encourage you. I may not have given you all the specifics of seeking God, and I know that if you get into the Word, God will compel you toward him in relationship. Really want to encourage you. Draw near to God and ask God. Say, God, how is it that I can experience you on a deeper level than I've ever experienced you before? And I challenge people sometimes to pray that prayer for 30 straight days. Because if that's really what is it that you really want? Do you really want God, or do you pray to God to get other things? So ask God to remove the idols of your life, the things you're really seeking, and get to a point where you're really seeking God for the purpose of finding and discovering God. And that humbles God's heart in some way, and he will reveal himself to you in a special way. That's my thought. That's my final thought for today.
0: Oh, that's brilliant, mate. Thank you so much for bringing that. I think there is a real distinctive in the Christian faith where God is love. It's not just that he does love, he is love.
1: It's good to serve a God like that.
0: Amen. Amen. And if you want to find out more about Pastor Jeff's ministry, you can visit his church website at oneandall.church. 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And you'll also be able to find today's full interview if you've come in late to the interview today. That's also on the Vision app and website under podcasts. I'm Tosh Sturgis, your host. Thanks for your company today, and I look forward to you joining with me again next Sunday as we continue to enjoy Sunday morning together. Coming up next is the magnificent Matt Prater to take you through the rest of the day. So from me right now, it's farewell. God bless, and keep looking to the Lord, for he is good.

0: On Vision across the country, that is Lenny LeBlanc, and You Are the One I Love. Morning. Hello, it's Graham in for Matt. Thanks so much for stopping down and spending part of your Sunday with us. Now, coming up next, we got this week's edition of Christianity Works with Bernie Dimet.
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4: In Ephesians chapter 5, verse 8, it says, "Although your hearts were once full of darkness, now you're full of light from the Lord, and your behavior should show it." That was Ephesians chapter 5, verse 8.
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6: You know, for years before I met Jesus, I'd hear Christians rabbiting on about the good news of Jesus. Give me a break. But it wasn't until I heard the bad news that I realized how fantastic the good news really is. Hi, I'm Bernie Dimet. Thank you so much for joining me again on Christianity Works. Today we are indeed going to take a look at the bad news about God and the good news, because without a clear handle on the bad news, the good news doesn't mean all that much. And do stay tuned, because in just a few minutes, I'll be telling you about the powerful prayer that could be coming your way to help you through whatever you happen to be dealing with in your life just at the moment. Now, depending on whether you enjoy your job or not, Monday is either good news or bad news. And the statistics tell us that around 2/3 of people don't enjoy their jobs. That's a tragedy. So for them, for these 2/3, there's every chance that you're one of them. This work thing is a bunch of bad news. Now, you and I, we'd rather have good news than bad news. I would, and I'm sure you would too. And so when it comes to thinking about God, well, that has to be good news, doesn't it? I mean, that's what the gospel of Jesus Christ is all about. That word gospel literally means not truth, as many people think it does, although it is the truth. Now, the word gospel means good news and glad tidings. That's why the angel who spoke to the shepherds that night of Jesus' birth said to them, "Don't be afraid, for see, I am bringing you good news of great joy for all people. To you is born this day in the city of David a Saviour, who is the Messiah, the Lord." There it was. Good news. Hallelujah. But sad to say, before we talk about the good news, which we're going to do after a break later in the program, first we have to talk about the bad news. How many times have we heard that line, "There's good news and there's bad news, which one do you want to hear first," right? And inevitably, there are two sides to each coin. And if all I ever talked about on this program was the good news side of God, then yours truly simply wouldn't be doing his job. But as much as sometimes I'd rather ignore it, there is a side to God which, quite frankly, is bad news for the likes of thee and me. At least at first glance, that's how it seems. And yet the reality is that without the bad news, the good news wouldn't seem that good at all. It's when we understand the bad news about God that the good news becomes, well, absolutely fantastic news. That's why today we're kicking off with the bad news. So what's Bernie rabbiting on about, huh? Good news, bad news? Well, we're in the middle of a series called Reaping the Harvest of Righteousness. It's about the righteousness of God, and it's about the blessing that flows in our lives when you and I live out God's righteousness. And we kind of touched on this a little bit fleetingly last week, but we're going to pick up on it and really understand it, because understanding the bad news about the righteousness of God is absolutely critical in A, making a decision whether we want to accept Jesus as our Savior or not, and B, living out his righteousness and experiencing the blessing of that. So, what's the bad news? Well, the bad news is that God is righteous. What's this righteousness all about? Well, God is completely, absolutely, and utterly free from the scourge of humanity, which is sin. There is nothing wrong in God. There is nothing impure or unholy or deficient or horrible about God. He is 1,000%, 1,000,000% righteous from beginning to end, from eternity to eternity. And the only reason that this is bad news is that you and I aren't. You know that about you, and I know that about me. We're nothing like that. We're often selfish and proud and angry and rude. The list goes on. And whilst perhaps you've been walking with God for a while now, and perhaps a lot has changed in your life, some of that muck is still around, right? It's like that classic little prayer that goes something like this. Dear Lord, so far today, I've done all right. I haven't gossiped, haven't lost my temper, haven't been greedy, grumpy, nasty, selfish, or overindulgent. I'm very thankful for that. But in just a few minutes, God, I'm going to be getting out of bed. And from then on, I'm probably going to need a lot more help. So, as the Apostle Paul writes, we all have sinned and fallen short of the glory of God. Romans chapter 2, verse 23. And the consequences of this sin, this is Romans chapter 6, verse 23, the wages of sin is death. Now, that seems a little harsh until we get back to the bad news. God is righteous and we aren't. There's nothing in God that's wrong. And so his standard, quite simply, is perfection. Now, as I was coming to grips with that early on in my walk with Jesus, the question that I had to resolve in my mind was, well, isn't this just a tad unreasonable? I mean, when I was a child, I made mistakes. I wronged my parents. In fact, I did that over and over and over again. But they didn't take me out the back and shoot me. They might have felt like it, and sometimes I was punished, but they didn't kick me out of the house or do anything drastic like that. They suffered through my immaturities, as parents are meant to do for their children, so that the kids can grow up and mature and become responsible adults. That's what parents do. So if God is God the Father, what's with this the wages of sin is death thing? I mean, isn't it unreasonable? The original Greek word used in the New Testament for this word righteousness has its roots in the concept and the notion of justice. God is a just God. There are no favorites. There's no partiality. And pretty much none of us would want to argue with that. That's as it should be, because injustice is wrong. Oftentimes, when a criminal is handed a light sentence by the courts for something that we consider should have attracted a much harsher penalty, well, you and I are incensed. Why? Because we're mean? No, it's because one of the things that God has handed on to us is his sense of justice. It's part of our DNA. And so God is a just God. It'd be something of a disaster if he wasn't, right? And that's the bad news. Break the law, get caught, you have to pay the penalty. And in the case of God, because he is pure and he is just and holy and completely righteous, that standard is way, way beyond anything that any human being can attain. I haven't lived a perfect life, and nor have you. The only one who has is Jesus, God's own Son. And so the bad news is that you and I fall short of the glory of God, and there is an eternal penalty for our rebellion. There's a price to be paid. Hebrews chapter 10. For if we willfully persist in sin, having received the knowledge of the truth, there no longer remains a sacrifice for sins, but a fearful prospect of judgment and a fury of fire that will consume the adversaries. It is a fearful thing to fall into the hands of the living God. So there it is. That's the bad news. And it's very, very bad news. Eternity is, after all, a very long time. The wages of sin is death. Romans chapter 6, verse 23. But that's only half the verse, and it's only half the story. The second half of the verse goes like this. But the free gift of God is eternal life in Jesus Christ our Lord. And that is the good news that we're going to be talking about after the break. Friend, we don't want to think too much about the fact that sin has a penalty. But if we stop and think about it now, we know that our sin has penalties and consequences in our lives today. I know that if I'm angry all the time, it's going to ruin my relationships and rob me of peace and joy. It'll rob me of a great life. I know that. And as much as our sin has its outworkings and consequences here in this life, short term, medium term, it also has consequences long term. It definitely has consequences on that day that you and I stand before God and have to give an account of our lives. In a parable that Jesus told, this is what happened to the man who approached God in an unworthy state. Matthew chapter 22, verse 13. The king said to his attendants, "Bind him hand and foot and throw him into the outer darkness where there'll be weeping and gnashing of teeth." And it's the terror of this bad news that makes the good news so fantastically good. For the wages of sin are death, but the free gift of God is eternal life in Christ Jesus our Lord. I'm Bernie Diamond, and you're listening to Christianity Works. Just as we take this short break, I'd like to remind you that if you have a prayer need, we would absolutely love to pray for you. Because the only sort of prayer that the Bible teaches about is the sort that has powerful results. Just let that sink in. The only sort of prayer the Bible teaches about is the sort that has powerful results. So if you'd like us to pray with you, in fact, if you'd like our whole prayer community to pray with you, stop by online at powerfulprayer.org to share your prayer request. It's completely confidential. Your name won't be displayed. And in fact, while you're there, perhaps you could also pray for one or two others and leave them a word or two of encouragement. You can be such a mighty blessing to so many others by supporting them in this way. The Bible says that the prayer of the righteous is powerful and effective. So please, let us pray for you and with you, and let's just see what God does, how he intervenes, how he chooses to bless you. That web address again is powerfulprayer.org. All right, let's head back into God's Word to see what else he has for us today. Let me ask you a question. How are you doing this fine day? The one thing I know, with frankly millions of people listening to this same message this week in 160 countries around the globe, is that there's going to be a myriad of answers and responses to that question, how are you doing this fine day? Some people are on top of the world. Others are in the absolute depths of despair. And between those two extremes, there's every shade of grey, right? And wherever we are, some good news would sure go down well. Some good news to shine some light into a dark place. Some good news to just brighten a mundane day. And even when we're in the middle of a fantastic patch in life, some good news to put it all into perspective. Well, right now, we're going to take a look at the good news. As we spend this time together, we're not just going to share in some good news. We're going to roll in it. We're going to revel in it. We're going to delight in it. Because the good news that I'm talking about isn't some cliche. It's not some transient spin. This good news is meant to make a difference in our lives, a real difference. In fact, a world of difference, an eternal difference. As I said before the break, when it comes to God, there's good news and there's bad news. We're in the middle of a series right now of messages that I've called Reaping the Harvest of Righteousness, because when we live out the goodness and the holiness and the wonderfulness, the righteousness of God, there's a huge harvest of blessing in that. Not only the sort of blessing always that the world tells us we should have, you know, healthy, wealthy, and wise, but a depth of reward, a joy, a peace, as we live out the righteousness of God in our own lives. Bad news, though, is that we all have sinned and fallen short of the glory of God, and the wages of sin is death. The bad news is that God is righteous, you and I aren't, and no matter how hard we work, how hard we labor at it, we will still always fall short of the glory and the righteousness and the wonderful perfection of God. And whilst at first it might seem a tad unreasonable, death because we're not as good as God, seems harsh, doesn't it? It's that bad news that makes the good news so absolutely, incredibly, wonderfully fantastic. The Apostle Paul has this fantastic knack for hitting the nail on the head, for boiling big things down, huge things, seemingly complex things down into a sentence or two that people like me and perhaps people like you can actually get our hearts and our minds around. Have another listen. We look at it just before the break. Romans chapter 6, verse 23. The wages of sin is death, but the free gift of God is eternal life in Christ Jesus our Lord. There they are, the two sides of the coin, the bad news and the good news. And remember, when we talk about the gospel of Jesus Christ, that word gospel means good news. We're talking about the good news of Jesus. If I were writing a Bible dictionary trying to define that Greek word that's used in the New Testament for gospel, I'd redefine it to mean not just good news, but absolutely mind-blowingly fantastic news. Now, if you're a Christian and you've sat in a pew for a good many years each Sunday, maybe this good news has, well, it's lost its luster a little bit. You hear something often enough over and over and over again, and, well, it becomes mundane, passé, just the way things are. I have to tell you, it's happened to me too from time to time. But here's the thing. I wonder how many people really understand the enormity of this fantastic news about Jesus. What's going on here when God does this amazing thing in the face of such terrible news? For the wages of sin is death, but the free gift of God is eternal life in Christ Jesus our Lord. The bad news part of that equation of grace is shockingly terrible news. And if you're someone who's never put their trust in Jesus, if you're someone who has never accepted Jesus Christ as your Lord and your Savior, wrap your mind around this because it's meant to be shocking. Luke chapter 16, verses 19 to 26. There was a rich man who was dressed in purple and fine linen and who feasted sumptuously every day. And at his gate lay a poor man, Lazarus, covered with sores, who longed to satisfy his hunger with what fell from the rich man's table. Even dogs would come and lick his sores. The poor man died and was carried away by the angels to be with Abraham. The rich man also died and was buried. In Hades, there he was being tormented. He looked up and he saw Abraham far away with Lazarus by his side. He called out, "Father Abraham, have mercy on me. Send Lazarus to dip the tip of his finger in cool water to cool my tongue, for I am in agony in these flames." But Abraham said, "Child, remember that during your lifetime you received your good things, and Lazarus in like manner received evil things. But now he is comforted here, and you are in agony. Besides all this, between you and us is a great chasm that's been fixed, so that those who might want to pass from here to there cannot do so, and no one can cross from there to us." Go ahead, be shocked, come to grips with it. Jesus isn't mincing his words here. He knows about hell, and he's painting a vivid picture of the eternal torment of hell. But it's this picture that makes the good news so great, because when we believe in this Jesus, we become as righteous as God, and the horrible penalty is lifted off us. See, this is the bit that I didn't understand at first. It took me a while to get it. Christians talked about the fact that Jesus' death on the cross bought me a ticket to heaven if I believed. But no one ever explained to me why that was. I needed to know why. For the wages of sin is death, but the free gift of God is eternal life in Christ Jesus our Lord. I get the first bit. It's just, it's the law. I understand that. But the second bit, why? Well, let me explain a little bit further using some other stuff that Paul wrote from 2

0: Why? So that you and I might become the righteousness of God, stand before God completely free from sin, because the legal price for our sin has been paid, not by us, but by the death of the Son of God on the cross. And how do we lay hold of this incredible blessing of that freedom of forgiveness and eternal life? How do we get it? How do we become as righteous as God himself? Ephesians chapter 2, verses 8 and 9. For by grace you have been saved through faith. And this is not of your own doing, it is the gift of God, not the result of works, so that no one may boast. So how do we get it? By working hard? No, not at all. God's grace in Jesus is activated toward us through faith. We obtain the righteousness of God. In fact, we become the righteousness of God, not by working hard, but by believing in Jesus. It's that simple. And that is why this isn't just good news, not even just great news. It's mind-blowingly fantastic news, because all is forgiven. The anger and the wrath and the punishment of God on us is removed, and we now have a new life to live, a life that goes on from now and for all eternity, simply by trusting in what Jesus did for you and for me on that cross. It is that simple.
1: 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I guess we shouldn't be surprised. After all, the Word of God is alive and active. Amen? So I'd love to encourage you too to live your life in victory. Again, the web address of our YouTube channel is christianityworks.tv. Now let's head straight back into the Word of God, because honestly, He's always up to something good in our lives. So what do you make of all that? The bad news, the good news? I'm trying to imagine standing in front of a judge, a magistrate, having done something wrong. In fact, I remember when I was 19 years old, driving my car into the back of someone else's car and being charged by the police. I ended up in front of a judge, and it was an incredibly daunting thing. He heard the charge, he found me guilty, and what I heard him say was 3 days in prison. I was utterly, well, I had the stuffing completely knocked out of me. I was in shock. The judge's gavel hit the bench, and the clerk of the court ushered me out of the stand and out of the courtroom. And I said to this man, did he just say 3 days in prison? I was in shock. And the clerk of the court turned to me and said, no, that's only if you don't pay the $65 fine. The sentence was $65, or in lieu of that, 3 days in prison. I can't tell you the relief that flooded through my whole body when I heard that. I thought I was going to jail over something as minor as a traffic infringement, when all I had to do was pay the small fine instead. That, in a very small way, is what this good news means to me. The sentence that was hovering over my life, the punishment for all of my life, was lifted the moment I believed in Jesus. The sentence of eternal death and eternity in a ferocious hell separated from God was lifted because Jesus died on the cross and I've chosen to believe. Do you see? The wages of sin is death, but the free gift of God is eternal life in Christ Jesus our Lord. And Romans chapter 5 verse 1 and following says this, therefore, since we are justified by faith, we have peace with God through Jesus Christ, through whom we've obtained access to this grace in which we now stand, and we boast in our hope.

hope of sharing the glory of God. Friend, that grace makes all the difference in our lives. Do you believe in Jesus? Then, if you do, you stand justified by that faith. You have been made right with God through your faith in what Jesus accomplished for you on that brutal cross. Complete forgiveness. And through that empty tomb, a new life, a resurrection life born anew into an eternal life. Do you see how fantastic this news is? The problem for so many Christians is we've heard this so many times, it's kind of become ho-hum, hasn't it? And the problem for many who've never believed in Jesus is that although the consequences of their sin has been nagging away, they've never really worked through the bad news. Because once you do that, consider and understand this bad news. Tell you what, you want to lay hold of the good news in Jesus Christ. And friend, if that's something that you want to do today, then why don't you pray this prayer with me right now? Father God, I have heard today and understood the terrible consequences of my sin, my rebellion, and I'm sorry. I'm sorry for what I've done wrong, and I turn away from that here and now. But I've also heard this good news, the free gift of eternal life through Jesus Christ, and I believe in him, and this day I give my life over to you. Thank you that I'm forgiven. Thank you that I'm saved. Thank you that you will place your spirit within me to change my life. And thank you that I have a new life, an eternal life. In Jesus' name I pray. Amen. Friend, if you've just prayed that prayer with me, then get to and do something about it. Your enemy, the devil, will want to come and sow seeds of doubt in your mind. Get a Bible, start reading it. Get with some other Christians in a vibrant Bible-believing faith community and grow into the new life that Jesus, the Son of God, purchased for you on that cross through his death. The good news isn't just good news. It is truly fantastic news. Now it's time for each one of us to live it out for now and for all eternity. Christianity Works is to see your life powerfully transformed as you draw ever closer to Jesus in a rich, dynamic relationship with him. 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I'm Bernie Diamond, and I'll catch you again same time next week with another message of God's love, God's grace, and God's power for each one of us in Jesus Christ.

Jamie McDonald here on Vision across the country and Rise and Shine with Fel and Andy. They are back to wake us up tomorrow for a Monday morning. 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What for?

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0: Here's Carl Faes with the Daily Nudge.
1: A study from Jonathan Marino Medina at Duke University has revealed that when it rains on a Sunday morning, less people attend church and at the same time, crime rates go up. In his paper titled Sinning in the Rain, Marino Medina compared weather reports, church attendance, and crime rates in the US and noticed that there was a 17% drop in church attendance when it rains and there was an increase in white-collar crimes. It's fascinating to me that while the dominant narrative we're told is that the church is bad for society, studies like this stand in stark opposition and a reminder of the positive impacts of faith communities. So, next time it rains on a Sunday, perhaps you'll be more encouraged to brave the weather and join your church for worship.
0: Carl Faes for DailyNudge.org.
2: 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Yeah.

Chris Tomlin here on Vision across the country. Morning. Hello, Graham in for Matt. Hello as well right now to our Vision listeners in Tennant Creek in the Northern Territory, listening through 104.5 FM. Great to have you with us and as well part of the Vision family, as together right now we stop down and open up God's Word from the ESV Bible. 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

0: from their latest album, How to Forgive, band Reeves, and Outrun You here on Vision Across the Country. Hello, it's Graham in for Matt. On the way for you shortly, Natalie Lane, Micah Tyler, Any Given Day, and your word for today is coming up next.
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3: Consider 2 Corinthians 9, verses 8 to 11. God is able to bless you abundantly, so that in all things, at all times, having all that you need, you will abound in every good work. Now he who supplies seed to the sower will increase your store of seed and will enlarge the harvest of your righteousness. You will be enriched in every way so that you can be generous on every occasion. Now Paul wrote those words, and he reminds us that God is the source of everything that we have. As we use his gifts generously and faithfully, he continues to provide what we need so we can keep serving others and advancing his purposes. Now, if a restaurant gives good service, it results in repeat business. The same applies to good stewards. God is able to provide all we need, enabling us to be generous whenever opportunities arise. God takes special care of faithful stewards. As long as you are in a giving partnership with him, he makes sure you get everything you need exactly when you need it. That's his offer. True wealth is having everything you need when you need it. That should dispel all your fears about giving. Is fear holding back your generosity? Do you give leftovers because you're concerned about making ends meet? Have you ever asked God to give you a plan for the stewardship of the money that is entrusted to you? At some point, as a Christian, you've just got to go for it and say, God, because I worry so much about money, I'm inviting you into my finances. I want to know that whether things are good or bad, you're involved. Partnership with God. That's Vision's Word for Today.
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from their latest album that was only just released a couple of days ago on Friday, called The Most Beautiful Colours. That is for King and Country and Miracle here on Vision. Hello, how you doing? It's Graham in for Matt. I want to say as well right now, hello to our Vision listeners in Dover in southern Tasmania, listening through 88.0 FM. Great to have you with us, and as well part of the Vision family, as together right now we stop down and open up God's Word from the ESV Bible. 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

0: What do we strive for in life? The search for purpose and meaning is unique to the human condition. Yet for many, the words of Solomon can ring true when it comes to life and purpose. Meaningless, meaningless, utterly meaningless. In the Ryan Reynolds film Free Guy, this story screams out from the deeper recesses of this short passage in Ecclesiastes by digging into the questions that humanity has about our purposes in this existence. Similar to the words of Solomon, this film rips open the consideration of where purpose and solace can be found. But if you were to read the other writings in the Bible, you would find that God created each person to be an active player in His creation, living an abundant life filled with purpose. Now that, my friends, has some meaning. This is Russ Matthews with God in 60 Seconds. To open up more space for reflection and conversation about God, go to thirdspace.org.
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Hello, how are you? 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

0: John Reddick here on Vision across the country. Hello, how you doing? It's Graham in for Matt. Thanks so much for stopping down and spending part of your Sunday with us. Now, up next, we've got this weekend's episode of Momentum. It's the second part today of their chat with Andrew Hoof, a great Christian man with a deep heart for Jesus and a longing to help men get to know him. Now, Andrew was a key leader at the Better Blokes Men's Conference, which was held earlier in the year, and he's also a leader in the Shed Happens movement, and he'll be sharing more about them both in today's episode, which is next here on Vision.
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3: Hi, welcome back to Momentum. 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And guys, don't forget our care line, 1-800-000-MEN. 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Don't forget social media, YouTube, TikTok, Instagram, Facebook. We're all on there. We post every other day a short clip on that media. And so we have Andrew Hoof back with us. And I met Andrew a couple of months ago at a Better Blokes conference at Murwillumbah. I think it's at Murwillumbah?
4: No? Murrumbateman,
3: that was it. I get all these towns confused. All I remember was it's out in the middle of nowhere and it was freezing cold. So it was a cool conference. It was really good.
4: More ways than one.
3: That's right. It was life-changing, really, for lots of guys who came up and spoke to me. It was amazing. So just in the end of the last show, we talked about you're getting married and your relationship growing with your wife Annette, and because she went to church, you had to go along as well. It was sort of expected, I guess.
4: Well, I didn't want to stand in her way. I perfectly understood if she didn't want to, but she still wanted, some church life to be part of her. And she moved to Mount Gambier. She wasn't a local girl.
3: Right.
4: And so she was keen to, go, I wouldn't say every week, but mostly.
3: Yeah.
4: And so I wanted to go along, and I ended up, I found out that this church she was going to had an evening service, and that suited me a whole lot better on a Sunday night.
3: Oh, really? I'm the opposite end of the spectrum. I prefer to go to church in the morning. Yeah.
4: Yeah, so that left me the whole day to do things as I liked, and things developed from there. And then a new pastor came, and I started to build a relationship with John. And he, I remember one day he preached a sermon, and I said, "Oh, were you picking on me? Were you?" Because it seemed a little pointed. And he said, "Hoofy, I didn't think of you at all when I wrote that."
3: Yeah. But the Holy Spirit was working in you, eh?
4: Yeah. I didn't know that. I didn't recognize that. Until now, it's so obvious. But Yeah, so things kicked on from there.
3: So whenever you decided that you want to follow Jesus, how did your life change? What happened in your world? Did you look back and you say, wow, what changed?
4: Oh, look, quite a few things. I think my, for starters, like a bit like C.S. Lewis, a reluctant convert.
3: Yes.
4: And that, but then it became overwhelming, and I looked into a lot of things, and it needed to I need to be confident,
3: yeah,
4: that Jesus was who he said he was.
3: Yes.
4: And I need to be, and I needed to, and I think once that confidence came, lots of things changed. So drinking became less,
3: yes,
4: swearing became a whole lot less, and then when you do mess up, I've not just failed my wife, I've failed Jesus.
3: Yes.
4: And we can take it back to him and he will,
3: forgive us. Yeah.
4: Yeah, forgive us. And that's a comfort, but it's also a frustration when you know you've let them both down.
3: Yeah, that's right.
4: But it just grew. And then I think that needed to happen before we had children. So we were married 7 years before we had our first child.
3: Oh, right. Okay. So one of the things you said before on the note you sent to me was one of the things you found when you gave your life to Jesus was you found your identity.
4: Yeah.
3: Talk to us about that. What did that mean for you?
4: Well, it meant that I'm here with purpose.
3: Yes, that's good.
4: And it wasn't backed on my I'm here for reasons, and I'm not. My performance didn't matter because Jesus will just be the uplifter of your head and get you back up and going again.
3: Yes.
4: I didn't have to achieve all the earthly things. I grew into this. It didn't all happen in a day. this was over a period of time that I learnt this. That I didn't have to achieve some of these things that, if they came and they happened and it was God's will, fantastic.
3: Yes.
4: If I didn't achieve some of those things that were on my radar that I thought were important, suddenly weren't as important as they used to be.
3: Yeah, yeah, yeah. And one of the things you talked about is, I mean, and we as Christians talk about this quite a bit, I guess, and that is understanding what our spiritual gifts are. And and that takes time, doesn't it? I mean, it's not something you go, some people it does, but for most of us, it's a journey of discovering what those gifts may be. And one of the things we say is, God is not schizophrenic. He's not going to give you talents in one area, but have you serve somewhere else. I mean, he puts those things together as he does in this perfect way. And so you were discovering what your gifts are. Maybe you're still discovering what your gifts are.
4: I think I still are in some ways, because God still starts doing things that I wasn't expecting, wasn't on my radar, but here we are, we're doing them. And, like initially I thought, well, it's using my trade skills to benefit. And I used those with a church camp, and I had a great time doing it. Sometimes it was pretty wearing.
3: Yeah.
4: That was a growth thing. He would put you in things like, I'm not anywhere by means a biblical scholar type fella, but I ended up for a couple of years helping with a group of young adults.
3: Oh, right.
4: Just talking to them being their leader with that a little bit. But I don't think I'd benefited them so much. It was really God in there teaching me stuff.
3: Yeah, well, I mean, they work hand in hand, don't they?
4: Yeah, they do.
3: Because I remember whenever I was at Bible College, I went to Hillsong College in Brisbane, and it was a great experience. But then, God opened doors in different ways for me to serve him in that process. And so it was it's really cool the way God does that. And that's, and it's really good, that alignment with what God wants you to do is gives you such a peace and a comfort, and you know that you're helping people and serving people, so that's really, really good. So what we want to talk about is, in 2010, you saw a magazine and an advert for what?
4: An advert for an event called Big Shed.
3: Yes.
4: It was being held in the northern suburbs of Brisbane, which I was fairly unfamiliar with. They said they could find accommodation, you could fly in, and they had a list of some of the speakers, and a bloke called Ian Watson, who I didn't really know of, but it had some that I did know of, like a Duncan Armstrong, the Olympian swimmer, Simon Black, and a couple other names I was vaguely familiar with. And I thought, oh, this sounds fascinating to be able to hear their journey. Yeah. I suppose being a bloke that loves a chat, we, hearing about like stories that appealed to me. But in 2010, I never got there. Circumstance where I had a young family. My youngest child was barely 12 months old, and it wasn't quite the right time to go, and I didn't know anybody that was going. But funnily enough, the following May in 2011, I was working at this camp, which I did from time to time, and it was halfway to Horsham.
3: Right.
4: And Horsham was launching this Shed Happens.
3: Right.
4: And, well, I'm halfway there. I'm not home. Why not tootle up? And I went up with a couple other blokes to see what it was about.
3: Yeah.
4: It was Watto, and he interviewed three blokes, and all three parts of their story, I wouldn't say all of it, but parts of their story really, I could really identify.
3: It resonated with you.
4: Yeah. And that gave me confidence to talk to blokes and that I'd not met before. And one of those, Phil, I'm still great mates with him to this day, which is, you know, just kicked off because we've done Shed together now for years.
3: So very quickly, tell me what Shed Happens is. Because now Shed Happens is all over Australia.
4: Yep.
3: And so tell me, what is so good about Shed Happens?
4: Well, I think the aim is to come into a safe, non-judgmental place where blokes can be themselves.
3: Yes.
4: It's not performance-driven like a normal sports club, which is okay in itself. But some blokes always feel like they don't measure up, they don't quite belong.
3: Yes.
4: And so being in that environment where you can learn and go, you know what, I can appreciate that bloke a bit more now because I've heard part of his story and I'm more comfortable in going up and talking to him and talking to him afterwards, I might be able to. So the sharing, the mateship that I've grown, the amount, my friendship circle's just blown out of the water.
3: Yeah.
4: Like I've got so many people I've met through it up the eastern seaboard from South Australia to Queensland. It's incredible.
3: So how many men's sheds, Shed Happens, are there in Australia on the east coast or Western Australia?
4: Well, it's pretty well nationwide as far as I know, but I think there'd be around 80 plus. Some come and go. They have seasons.
3: Right.
4: A couple of the fellas over this way, one I was very involved with in its early days of getting going at Narra Court, they're in recess at the moment, but they come and go.
3: Yeah.
4: But often it's a keen little team that keeps it going.
3: So is it done around food? So the guys get in and have food, or what does it look like? If I'm coming to, let's say, your Shed Happens, what can I expect to have happen?
4: Right. Well, we aim to just run over a couple hours.
3: Right.
4: So you're not out from 6:30 to 8:30.
3: Yeah.
4: So you're not out away from home for too long.
3: Yes.
4: We aim to be a welcoming place for men and boys of all ages.
3: Yeah.
4: You'll turn up 6:30, the barbecue's cranking. There's always a couple of blokes turn up early, get that going.
3: Yeah, good.
4: And we usually do steaks and we get looked after very well by the local butcher.
3: Yeah.
4: he won't come himself, but he loves what we do. So.
3: Oh, right. Oh, that's good. It's only a matter of time before he comes.
4: It's only a matter of time. And we, and then by about 7:30, we'll kick off with, just a few little things of what's happening.
3: Yeah.
4: And then for a lot of us in the early days, we could have, a couple of interviews or chats with blokes, as I like to call them, so that it doesn't feel too formal.
3: Yes.
4: And usually it's one and it's in depth and it'll go for 20 minutes to half an hour. We don't take questions off the floor.
3: Right.
4: You have a chat with a bloke afterwards and build that. But it's a fantastic way to do life, I think, for my son. He started there at 8 or 9, and we had great conversations in the car on the way home.
3: I can imagine,
4: And the things that you worry about would go straight over his head at that time. But other things that he'd pick up and he'd say, "Dad, how tough would that be to be when you're a boy that has that happen?"
3: Yes.
4: And I didn't even really, that bit of the conversation didn't really resonate with me, but it did with him. And then we could talk about
3: that's so that. Good to open up those opportunities for you to talk to your son at that deep level. It's so, so important. We're going to take another break, and then we're going to come back and talk more about Shed Happens and also Better Blokes. We'll be back shortly. Guys, don't forget, website MomentumAustralia.org and our Caroline 1-800-000-MEN, 1-800-000-636, and we will be back with Andrew shortly.
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0: Either way, now, just before the break, we talked about Shed Happens, and it's such a great organization. And as he said, you know, there's many, many groups that meet all around Australia. Is there a common website that Shed Happens has?
1: Yeah, there's one. Shed Happens. I'm sorry, I should have grabbed that because I can't reel it off for you. But yeah, you can Google it and it'll give you the locations of where the sheds are and some contact people. But bear in mind, not every shed's on it at this point, because it's not the organised quite so strongly like a lot of other groups are.
0: But it's good, the fact that it is ad hoc, and if you don't find a Shed Happens in your town, wherever you are, look for a men's group associated to a church. And you'll find there's a men's group there, and they will probably have barbecues and they meet monthly or whatever that may look like. But also, if you really want to find a group and you can't find a group, contact me at Momentum and we'll see what we can do to get you connected somewhere. And so, obviously, there's so many men in this world who do life on their own, because of their marriage situation, maybe because they're just, not sort of people who can go out and make friends. One of the important things about Shed Happens is, and you've mentioned it, Andrew, is the fact that, men can build long-term friendships with men who've got a common interest. That'd be Christianity being the key one, obviously. What are your thoughts?
1: I think where we build deeper friendships because it's not just based around what we do. And I think we have, it's just different. You can bring your mates from church, your unchurched mates, and you just can connect deeper and than any group I've ever experienced, where you're doing more than a lot of it. We're chatting about the weather, we're chatting about the sheep prices or the local
0: football results or
1: football results.
0: Yeah.
1: And while they're a bit of fun, we need more. And I think one of the things you're talking about, Blake's, that where life has changed a bit, one of the downsides to men, and I talk about this all the time in my shed, is fellas don't get isolated, or look out for the guys that are starting to get isolated, that have dropped off because life's got hard. Yeah. And fellas will often, do what my dad would do, grit the teeth, get through this tough season.
0: Yes.
1: But you don't have to do it on your own.
0: Yeah,
1: and in fact, it's probably not good to do it on your own.
0: Well, I mean, the statistics say that there's more men commit suicide in the bush, where you are, and anywhere in the bush, I guess, where you're more isolated. Yeah. The numbers of men who commit suicide is exponentially larger, higher than what it would be in the city. And there's good reason for that. And it's so important, therefore, that men do get connected. I mean, if you're working on a station, take the time to go into town once, every week or every month or whatever, and get with other men. And at the very least, you can share what you're going through.
1: Having that place to share is exactly critical.
0: Yeah, no, that's really good. So, guys, search out a men's group. I encourage all men to do that. We all need connection. We all need mates who, can get alongside us and support us. You won't find a friend, a close mate, when you're in trouble. You need to find those friends before you get into trouble, so that you have that relationship with them. You won't be in the right frame of mind to find them when you get into strife. Now, the other thing that you have got involved with is Better Blokes. And I got an amazing invitation to go to Better Blokes this year, and it was an amazing experience. I mean, the number of guys that were there, the number of conversations about all sorts of things, from marriages to pornography to, I've got problems with my kids, and, I'm not the expert in all these things, but to have the opportunity to talk to the men in that setting is just amazing. So tell us, Andrew, about Better Blokes.

0: Yeah, Better Blokes must have started for me in 2012 after I'd been to Big Shed in Brisbane in 2011.
1: Yeah.
0: And Watto was involved in that as well. And so he, yeah, and a few of the fellas from Horsham had been, and they said, this is really, really good. And one of the great parts about it is, as you've experienced, that the presenters are not there just roll, as a general rule, don't roll in and roll out as soon as they've done their presentation. They spend the weekend there so that the blokes are immersed and conversations and bonds can develop. And for the a lot of fellas, you know, I say, fine, you know, there'll be somebody new or that you will connect with that's going to put in your path, and it could be for you or you could be there for them.
1: Yes.
0: Depending on where they are at in their journey, some aren't really able to because they're overwhelmed with the stuff that just blokes get bombarded with these days.
1: Yeah.
0: That's not really appreciated. And yeah, the Better Blokes was just an added on thing. It was also a great faith strengthener for me, and I learned a lot of things through that from the presenters and also from the conversations and the mateships that have grown. I've got some blokes, I never see them. I only see them once every 12 months because they come from a different part of Australia. These guys are coming from Queensland. They're coming from all over New South Wales, the ACT, Victoria, and a couple out of South Australia. So it's a broad range.
1: Yeah.
0: And it's been, just, again, like Shed, nothing but positive. They dovetail well together.
1: Yeah, yes.
0: We do a Shed as part of Better Blokes. They entwine that way. But instead of just having a conversation over a barbecue, you get to do it for the weekend.
1: Yes. Yes.
0: So, it's been so beneficial because I think what I would say, you know, I've never seen a bloke go backwards with encouragement. Well, I think a lot of blokes are lacking encouragement, and, you know, people that aren't, well, I don't know where he's at in the scheme of things, but like Jordan Peterson's brought that up in his stuff where just blokes lacking encouragement. We think it's common, but it's not as common as it should be.
1: No, it's not common at all, in fact. And so Better Blokes Conference is held at Merne Bateman, which is in the middle of nowhere. Almost between Yass and Canberra. But halfway in between somewhere there.
0: Yeah. It's closer to Yass. It's probably 45-50 Ks out of Canberra.
1: Yeah.
0: And and it's held on the June long weekend each year.
1: Yeah, and it's run by the Lutheran Church. Is it the Lutheran Church Centre?
0: Yeah, the Lutheran Church backs it.
1: Yeah. And it's just an amazing experience. And Andrew, you're one of the leaders in that now. And let me say, you did a fine job at the conference that I was at. I learned lots. I had lots of great conversation, and it was really quite amazing. So just before we finish, Andrew, I mean, we've talked about your life. We've talked about your journey. We've talked about, you know, Shed happens, and we've talked about Better Blokes. So final thoughts and advice to men who have listened to maybe the two shows. What advice would you give to men? Obviously, finding faces first, that's foremost, get to know Jesus. But other than that, what would you say?
0: Get some blokes around you who will encourage you in your faith that you can be vulnerable with.
1: Yes.
0: That's so this won't be 20 blokes, but you know, have some blokes in your life. I'm fortunate. I had a bloke that he was brave enough to tell me, you're wasting some of your time on things that aren't important.
1: Yes,
0: you know, it's okay for a bit of fun, but I think it's, you know, get refocused. And you know what? Sometimes a bloke needs that, and you go, Yeah, I knew I was slipping, but I didn't realize I was wasting it.
1: Yes.
0: So having a couple of mates and building those relationships so you've got somebody in your corner. I mean, I was amazed what I and I would talk about.
1: Yeah.
0: Being both good at having long-winded chats for as long as you like, we can understand each other, you know.
1: Yeah, that's right. And also things like, you know, being a good dad. Having people around you, if you're struggling with being a dad, get somebody alongside you who you look at and you say, wow, he's brought up his kids well. So get somebody like that alongside you who's on a, you know, a faith journey as well. So he's a Christian bloke. Best to have that common interest as well. And, you know, and even things like how to be a good husband. You know, lots of men don't know how to be good husbands. And, you know, it ends up, you know, with divorce, it ends up with, you know, children not having a mum or a dad with them. And, you know, some of those stories are tragic. But most certainly, yeah, get those sort of things. Any other final words, Andrew?
0: Well, yeah, things I've learnt, like just things that I hadn't, you know, you get caught up in your own world and I hadn't thought, you know, Blake suggested through, I think this was a better Blake's, you know, why don't you send your wife a message if you can't ring her, send her a message each lunchtime or, you know, so that she knows you're thinking of her.
1: Yeah.
0: And so that's become more my habit.
1: Yeah.
0: And
1: good on you. That's good.
0: Yeah. So they were just little tips because I just bore off to work and it takes a bloke over, you know, you're focused, you're getting the job done.
1: Yeah.
0: But it's just spending that little bit of extra time and as life goes on, we find demands of our time.
1: Yeah.
0: And also I think to hang on in there that when those rocky bits happen, it's usually for a season.
1: Yeah.
0: And if you become intentional that my wife's valuable, my children are valuable, my relationship with Jesus is valuable, I've got to just, are all these things I'm chasing in the world, am I chasing the wind?
1: Yes.
0: Or am I chasing the things that God wants me to focus on?
1: That's brilliant, man. I love that. That's a great way to end the show. that's really cool. We've been speaking with the last 2 weeks with Andrew Huff. Great guy, great dad, great husband, great bloke. And he's in the building trade, so, you know, and he's done well in that too. And so, Andrew, just want to thank you for your time and for speaking into the lives of men. And hopefully, you know, guys will be encouraged and supported as part of that. So, thank you.
0: Pleasure, Des. Great to be with you.
1: Excellent.
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1: Mac Powell here on Vision across the country and Rise and Shine with Phil and Andy. 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

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Hello, how you doing? It's Graham in for Matt. Hello as well right now to our Vision listeners in Broken Hill in far western New South Wales, listening through 94.9 FM. Great to have you with us and as well part of the Vision family. As together right now we stop down and open up God's Word from the ESV Bible. God, by awesome deeds, you answer us with righteousness, the hope of all the ends of the earth and of the farther seas. That's from Psalm 65, verse 5. 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

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Life's hard sometimes. We get discouraged, struggle in our faith, and it's easy to feel alone. Despite how you might feel sometimes, know that God's got your back. 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It's another way Vision is helping you look to God daily.

0: Let's say you've just bought a new home cinema system. It's all yours. No one can stop you using it and enjoying it. But let's say you reckon it needs a bit of loosening up, so you give it a few whacks with a hammer. Or it may smell better if you spray air freshener in its inner workings. Perhaps some sewing machine oil on the bearings might make it operate more smoothly. Well, before long, your system is unworkable. Why? Because you treated it badly. In no way did you follow the maker's instructions. Now, of course, you may indignantly reply that no one has the right to tell you what to do with your own machine. True, but if you want it to work as it should be, you can't just go and do what you like with it. Its maker knows best, just as our own maker knows what's best for us. We're free to ignore his instructions, but if we do, prepare for breakdowns. I'm David Ray.
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0: David Leonard's and Well Done here on Vision Across the Country. And up next, we've got this weekend's episode of Messages of Hope. Shortly, hearing from Lois, who's a grandmother, she'll be sharing about life, faith, and coping with loss as she reflects on her journey through grief and the strength she found in God's presence. She'll be sharing about the joys of retirement, connecting with others, and the importance of sharing faith. All that and more on the way in this weekend's episode of Messages of Hope. It's coming up next here on Vision.
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2: In the Bible, in Deuteronomy 5 verse 10, God said, "I lavish my love on those who love me and obey my commands, even for 1,000 generations." That was Deuteronomy 5 verse 10.
3: I thought I'd have trouble coping with not seeing people every day as a retired person, but I quickly found out that actually doesn't happen because people pop by because you're available.
4: Life can race us by in a whirlwind, and before you know it, you've reached retirement. What now? Well, today on Messages of Hope, we're talking about life in our later years.
3: You find yourself making lots of cups of tea and time slips away.

0: You're listening to Messages of Hope and I'm Emma Strellan. Today I have the special opportunity of talking to my gran, Lois, about her reflections on life, aging and what comes after. Now, gran, I'm sure that you've collected countless memories and special moments over the years. What would you say are the biggest things that have shaped your life up until this point?
1: I've always said that death shaped my life in many ways because I experienced it at a young age. My father died when I was six, and so I was very much brought up in a world of women where we had to do things. My mother was quite an amazing woman for being only so young, and she raised the four of us then on her own. I think I matured quickly because of that. As well, I lost my childhood playmate, I suppose I would call her, when she died of plastic anemia when she was 13. I remember the shock that took on my life. And then a couple of years later, another one of my good friends with bone cancer. A lot happened in a very short time with experiences of grief and working your way through it. And that is a part of life, that death is part of life.
0: What were you taught about faith and God in your early years?
1: I believe God has always been present. I just know he's there. I think it was my father's death, actually, that brought that very much close to me, that I'm never alone. God's been with me all the time.
0: That's a wonderful assurance to have from a, you know, young age as you go through the rest of life. So you went on to become a teacher and travelled around rural South Australia, coastal Queensland, and helped set up a school for an Aboriginal community in Ceduna. And then you ended up in Adelaide. It was there that your friends introduced you to a man whose wife had died quite young, leaving him with three children. I hear that you both had an immediate connection upon meeting.
1: Yes.
0: Tell me what happened.
1: He went home from our first date and proclaimed to a friend, "I'm 99.9% sure that I'm going to marry that girl." To which his friend said, "Oh, cool it, man, cool it."
0: Wow, were you as certain as he was?
1: I actually felt before he came, because I hadn't seen him, it was just over the phone that he had asked me out, I actually thought, "I'm going to meet my husband tonight."
0: So after many years of raising this family together and also building a family business, your husband passed away quite suddenly when he was in his early 60s, and it was quite a shock to many people, I'm sure to yourself as well. How did you cope at the time?
1: I had, once again, that strong presence that God was with me. I just knew I wasn't alone, and I've never felt alone in that sense. There may be times I feel lonely, but I've never felt alone. I adjusted to the fact that I had to get on with life, as initially was, who am I, was the question I asked. Who am I now? Because I'm a single person again. And so I needed to sort of work my way through that. But the doors just opened. I just found that God presented situations and people in my life. They just presents them each day. It's like, you know, you put your feet on the floor in the morning as you get out of bed and you say, "Okay, God, what are you up to today? And what's my part in it?" And sometimes I think, "God, I didn't really mean that."
0: Because of what he brings along?
1: Yes.
0: So that was a question that only came, you know, once you kind of had this space, I guess, by the sounds
1: of
0: it.
1: Yeah, I think when you're raising a family and you're in a relationship, that is what God wants you to work at primarily, and the other things are perhaps some add-ons. But once that is not your main focus, then he places other things and other people in your life so that, yeah, you can be of service and enjoy.

0: 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If today's story impacts you in any way, we would love to hear about it. You can reach out to us by visiting our website, messagesofhope.org.au, or send us a message on Facebook. Just search Messages of Hope. So I'm talking to my gran Lois today about her life that has in a sense been shaped by death from a young age. But through it all, she has always had a strong sense of the presence of God there to support her through all grief and loneliness. Gran, how would you describe where you are in life right now?
1: Life's interesting as a retired person because I'd had a very busy life because we grew a business. So now that I don't have that whirl of business and all of those things, I thought I'd have trouble coping with not seeing people every day as a retired person. But I quickly found out that actually doesn't happen because people pop by because you're available and you find yourself making lots of cups of tea and time slips away.
0: What would you say are some of the challenges that have come up now that you're in the later years of your life?
1: I think about that I will lose some special people in my life, being the youngest in my family, but that's not to say it'll happen in that way. I might go before them and that will solve that issue. Don't know what God's got in his plan there, but yeah, I think it's not that you're afraid of death. I'm not afraid of death. It's the dying process for yourself that you wonder, oh yeah, how are you going to work this one out, Lord? What have you got planned for me? But it's not something that you dwell on. You just got to get through the door, really, don't you? I've always loved life anyway, so if there's going to be a life that's truly abundant, that's only going to be a real joy, isn't it? Death is part of life, and I think the suffering that you go through at the time, be it the grief or whatever, or the physical pain and so forth, is something then that strengthens you. Yeah, you come through it stronger because you've been there and you're more empathetic with other people that are going through it. You're able to help people around you that are struggling.
0: Do you feel drawn to supporting other people who might be experiencing grief?
1: Well, it must be actually because that seems to be what happens to me. But am I drawn to it? It's not something that I look forward to doing, but it presents itself and I guess I just naturally go there. I don't think about, oh, I should. It just happens. Yeah. And I think it's not what you do, it's who you are. Be who you are. Then you come across more genuine. I do sometimes wonder why people come to me or want to be my friend, really, because I'm no one special. But maybe it's just because I hope I'm genuine. You know, they see me as someone who is genuine, who does look out for them and cares what happens to them.
0: Are you at the stage where you're starting to think about experiencing life in your later years and wondering what it might look like? On the Messages of Hope website, you can find booklets, videos and other interviews to help you find purpose in aging. Visit messagesofhope.org.au. So Lois, how has faith played a role in your life in these later years?
1: I guess when I was first widowed, I needed people in my home again. I thought, how do I do this? Because it's more difficult when you're just a single person again at this stage in life. But it was something that my husband and I always did together. It was like, who are we having for dinner on, you know, Friday or Saturday night? So I really missed that. And I thought I have to find ways of bringing people into my home. And so I started a faith share group on a Saturday afternoon and invited women that would perhaps to join in. And that has led for women to want to get into study more because a lot of them haven't had that opportunity like I did. Throughout my life, I had opportunities of growing in Bible studies and so forth. That background has helped me guide these other women and they feel, I think, comfortable in sharing. A lot of these women have had a faith background. Some of them have been drawn completely away in the busyness of life or just where, yeah, life took them. But there's something there that draws them back and they realise there's so much more to know about this God who they have been acquainted with for a long time, but it's just growing in who he is and marvelling really at his purpose for each one of us, that he wants a meaningful life for each of us. And then as they look back on life like myself, just see how much he's worked in their lives to bring them to the point that they are today.
0: So do you feel that's part of your purpose, is to help point people to God and where he might be at work?
1: It's what I enjoy. It's what I love. It's who I love. And I guess I just want to share it.
0: Yeah. This might be putting you on the spot, but maybe for someone who, like some of these women in the small group, have encountered God but haven't put that much effort into knowing him or knowing what he says in the Bible, how would you encourage someone to consider what it has to offer?
1: You know, when you delve into it and think, wow, what a wonderful God we have, how faithful he is, how patient, how long-suffering, and his amazing love for us, that he could even be bothered with

0: for them?
1: I think what they need to know, and it may be church's faults over the years, where people have thought that it's a whole lot of rules that you follow. And, you know, if you ask them or they'll say, well, I hope I've been good enough that I'll be accepted for heaven or for another life. And to say, hang on, that's never going to work because you're never going to be good enough. It's not about that. It's about the one who is good. And he has an immense love, so much that he died and paid the penalty of our sin for us, all that we've done wrong and that we're not good enough, but he is. So just have a relationship with him. That's what he wants. The relationship has been broken and he wants to restore that. And his love goes no bounds. It's there for everyone. And I think that's what I want to pass on to my grandchildren, is that how much God loves them. It's immense. And that, you know, he loves and accepts them just the way they are. Yeah. And I think that will carry you through life.
0: Well, as one of your grandchildren, I can certainly say that you've taught me a lot about God's love in the way that you humbly share your own faith. Thank you so much for sharing about that today. You've been listening to Messages of Hope. If you'd like to explore more of what it means to know God's love and see his purpose for your life, you can visit our website, messagesofhope.org.au. And to hear the extended conversation I had with my gran, where we talk about faith in rural communities and more of what her life has been like, you can find the Messages of Hope podcast on most podcasting platforms. I'm Emma Strellan. Thank you so much for listening today. 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

Hanukkah here on Vision across the country. Afternoon. Hello, it's Graham in for Matt. Hope you've been enjoying your weekend so far. I have seen that the weather across a lot of the country this weekend seems to have been fine. So hopefully with that, you've been able to get out and about and enjoy it. I have seen as well with the warmer weather, some states have been having recently that a few brave swimmers have been venturing into the ocean for a swim. Now, where I am, where I'm located, the water temperature in the ocean still in the high teens, which for me is probably, it's just on the border, but still a bit too cold. I like my water temperature when I go into the ocean to be just that little bit warmer. So I think I might be waiting maybe a few more weeks into the first part of October if it does warm up for that first swim of the season. Yeah, not a fan of cold water, either in the pool or in the ocean as well. Now, coming up for you very soon, got Sanctus Real, Carly Ann Taylor, but right now, Ryan Stevenson again here on Vision. I wish

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0: Abraham's life left a legacy in many different ways, but have you ever stopped to consider the legacy of his Y chromosome? The Y chromosome is unique to men. Fathers pass it on to their sons. So according to the Bible, Abraham would have passed it on to Isaac, then to Jacob, whose descendants gave rise to the Jewish nation. Abraham also passed his Y chromosome to Ishmael, through whom Arab nations have come. A recent study of Y chromosomes in Jewish and Arab men strongly supports the biblical account that they are all descended from one man. The results, published in the Proceedings of the National Academy of Sciences USA, revealed remarkable similarity between the Y chromosomes of Jewish and Arab male populations. The results prompted one of the researchers to say, "Jews and Arabs are all really children of Abraham." I'm not surprised. Are you?
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Rachel Purcell and Have Church here on Vision across the country. Afternoon. Hello, it's Graham in for Matt. Thanks so much for stopping down and spending part of your Sunday with us. I want to say as well right now, hello to our Vision listeners in Exmouth in Western Australia, listening through 87.6 FM. Great to have you with us and as well part of the Vision family. 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That's from Psalm 106, verse 3. 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
1: 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Afternoon. Hello, it's Graham in for Matt. Thanks so much for stopping down and spending part of your Sunday with us. Now, on the way next, we've got this weekend's episode of Focus on the Family Australia.
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8: Just spend some time getting to know the truth that you have an enormous value, worth, and dignity. Because if you get that first, it steers your self-worth, it steers your decision-making, your relationship decision-making, and you come from a place of knowing I'm worth heaps, and that makes you demand value, right? I'm not going to let you mistreat me because this is worth more.
9: Romans 12 instructs us not to conform to the patterns of this world. Unfortunately, young people today face many confusing messages regarding how they should live, especially concerning sexuality. To help them navigate identity, relationships, and faith with greater confidence, I'm joined today by Paul Ninnis, co-founder and director of Real Talk. We'll discuss how Real Talk communicates Christ-centered information to students, parents, and churches regarding self-worth, dating, sex, and relationships. Their goal is to empower the next generation to live life to the full. That's Paul Ninnis, our guest today, along with my wife, Kate, and I'm Brett Ryan for Focus on the Family Australia. Well, welcome.
8: It's great to be with you today.
9: I love having our conversations. We've met at a conference and, in fact, one of our marriage retreats a little while ago, and we feel like a real connection. And to talk about this is so important. And so for those listening, tell us briefly, who is Paul Ninnis and why have you started talking about this topic?
8: Well, I'm a married man and I've got a bunch of children ranging in ages from sort of 15 down to toddler. And I am passionate about this topic because it's such an important topic that allows us to experience life to the full. When we don't speak about it, there are so many risks for a young person's journey on the topic of relationships and sexuality. In a nutshell, I was a good kid, typical Christian home, going to church on the weekend. I played Jesus in my primary school play. And at age 11, I got the Christian Citizenship Award at my primary school, you know, the best Christian model role model in my school. And it's also the year where I started to watch pornography and view pornography. And in my day, that was pre-internet. So I found magazines is how it started. And I went through my entire high school years without anyone ever bringing up this topic to me at all. And so I needed some formation. I needed some guidance. I needed a youth leader that would come alongside me. Instead, I just had, you know, helicopter sort of comments like, you know, how are you going with chastity, which I didn't even know what that meant, you know, and things like that. So, you know, these old school terms. So I became passionate as a young adult because I saw how easily this topic can actually help someone become closer to God. Like, it converted me, this topic, coming back to the truth of God's plan for my sexuality brought me back to the truth of God, because we're creating God's image and our sexuality helps to image God here on earth. So it's a beautiful topic that has a real positive, I suppose, upslope potential for people as they discover God's plan.
10: That's fantastic. So what does Real Talk do? Like, how do they go about talking around this very sensitive topic because it's surrounded by shame?
8: Yeah, well, we have a bunch of different ways that we do ministry. We speak to live audiences in schools and churches. We have resources to equip teachers and parents. And we try to be very real in how we address it. So we share a lot of stories, a lot of personal testimony from the presenters and in our video materials. And we try to approach it from a way that makes sense to young people. And part of that is being real. Like, I think young people today, they want authentic, they want connection, yes. They want truth. And so people think, oh, how do you do that? It must be so hard. In some ways, it's easy because most teenagers in particular, they want to hear about sex, right? So you're bringing a topic that gets them curious and then you're sharing something that they can't deny. They can't deny it because it's your story, but they also can't deny it because they know the truth written inside them. Their bodies are written with the truth of the goodness of this message. And so particularly if they've experienced pains, and a lot of teenagers have, they know the truth because they've seen the counterfeit, right? They've experienced the thing that leads to pain in their life, and they're like, they're longing, I want more than this. I want more than the boyfriend that uses me and discards me. I can feel it somewhere. So when you speak that truth, it's like an aha moment often in the audience and often even in the resources.
9: Yeah. When I've spoken to students in the past, it's the giggles or the uncomfortable, awkward feeling, but then you can start seeing them lean forward and really engaged. Is that what you're experiencing? Or what else are you hearing and your other communicators? What are you hearing from the students themselves?
8: Yeah, look, it's a mixture. On one side, it's the devastation of what the digital world is doing to young people and the confusion and just the lack of guidance, the lack of parenting, the lack of mentoring. And then on the other side, it's the hope. You know, we've got so many stories. You know, recently one of our presenters shared that a girl came up to them and said, I needed this message because I've been getting pressured by my boyfriend about doing more and more stuff. And I just didn't feel comfortable. And I knew that I wanted to treat sex as a gift. Yeah. And I needed this today, they said. You know, one of my most heartbreaking memories I have from going into a school, and it was young, it was like early high school, first year of high school. And this girl came up to me and she said, I didn't believe in love before your session. My parents got divorced a few years ago, and quite frankly, I'd given up and decided I'd never be married and I wouldn't be able to be in love. And your message has given me hope. I realise that maybe I can find love one day in my life.
10: Sad on one side, so beautiful on the other.
8: Yeah, to witness to marriage as a good thing. Some people have never had that modeled in their life. And it's like, hey, I love having children. I love having a wife. And this is how it's meant to be, family life. You know, it's not perfect. We've all experienced brokenness in our own families and in our communities. Mm. It's not perfect and it's difficult. It's tough space, but it's not how it's meant to be.
10: What do you think is the biggest issue? You know, these young people who aren't hearing it, what do you think is the biggest issue in relation to parents?
8: Yeah, there's a lot of things. Like, I think one of the key messages that every child needs to hear is that they are loved and that they have great value and worth. And so regardless of what I speak about, and we have digital world seminars, we're an e-safety provider, we have consent seminars, we have masculinity, femininity seminars, we have marriage seminars, all sorts of things. But no matter what the message is, I feel like I want to end every message with the notion that, hey, just spend some time getting to know the truth that you have an enormous value, worth, and dignity. Because if you get that first, it steers your self-worth. It steers your decision-making, your relationship decision-making. And you come from a place of knowing I'm worth heaps, and that makes you demand value, right? I'm not going to let you mistreat me because this is worth more. And so they're really key messages. And then, you know, on the negative side is having the conversations. So particularly for Christian parents listening, we need to take our heads out of the sand and recognize that if our kids have access to the internet, they have access to some pretty horrendous stuff. And there's a very quick, steep cliff face that you can fall off if you're a young person. And for me, like my story, that's what it was. I saw a magazine and next thing I know, hello, that feels good. I like it. I'm confused. I'm feeling shame. I'm feeling guilty. And I've got no one to speak to. But I'm curious, and so I go back, right? And the same thing happens in a relationship. So making sure that there's open relationships and that we have those conversations, even if we think they're not needed, and we can speak about some practical examples if you like.
9: One of the things that you were saying, referring to that young lady who said giving a hope about love, you know, the empowerment to be able to say no is something that's really important for, you know, particularly for young people to hear, but also to give them a sense of hope that even if they've made mistakes, you know, starting afresh for young people to hear, but also to give them a sense of hope that even if they've made mistakes, you know, starting afresh, that God is the redeeming God and nothing can fall away from his love, and to give them that hope. So what other key Christian principles do you want young people to hear?
8: Yeah, well, the one we've covered, so starting with the fact that you are created awesome, you're created in God's image. As you said, God doesn't want to hit save. He wants to hit delete on your mistakes. It doesn't matter where you've been. It matters where you're going, right? Like, you're created for more than this, and we need a vision. We need a vision, as it says in Scripture. Without a vision, the people perish, or the people cast off restraint is another version. So we need a vision of healthy sexuality and the goodness and richness of this. So there's some of the key concepts that parents and educators can help their young people come to understand: their goodness, the beauty of being made in God's image, that their sins don't need to hold them back. They can start afresh, and that they're created for more.
10: That's amazing. Do your programs give, say, the guidelines for parents of how to talk to their kids about these things? Because so many people just don't know how, you know. Or they might be so embarrassed. They go, oh, I can't talk about that. I'd rather curl under a rock than talk about those things, because if they come back at me with questions and I don't have the answers, and I think parents feel like they have to have all the answers, but we don't. But
8: 100%.
10: Yeah, and even sharing, you know, it may not even be the same issue, but sharing that when you were a young person, you had issues too that you had to work through or are still working through. It's being transparent with our children in that way allows them to see that failure is not the end of the story.
8: It's
10: actually a great thing to bring to the light, so that the Holy Spirit can deal with it.
8: And it's an opportunity for growth and that sanctification process. Look, you've covered a number of the things that we speak about, and that's why we exist. In fact, we've got a whole arm called Real Talk Parents, and we have a website with a subscription-based portal, but we also have a bunch of free things, including PDFs that go with things, a bunch of free videos on YouTube. And so, you know, some of those videos cover how do you have the talk, and one of the tips is it's not just the talk, it's more than that, right? And it's covering some of the things you've just covered, but we've also got videos like the eSafety Onion, which talks through the layers of safeguards that you can provide in your home to help with digital resilience and the onboarding of the digital life in your family. We've got things like, how do you set up a family media statement and a family tech agreement? And so all sorts of things. And how do you talk about the tricky topics like pornography? And you referred to the idea that you haven't got all the answers is a common thing. So firstly, let me say to parents, you know what? If you feel anxious and unsure, then welcome to the club. We all do, including me, who is, is an expert in this area, okay? So that you're not alone, and you probably had parents who didn't model it well for you. So I understand how nervous you feel. You know, I say that if any tricky topics come up, I come up with, I love acronyms, right? So one of them is the AVA principle, A-V-A. You affirm someone that brings up a topic. So if a young person brings up a question or an awkward thing, affirm them.

0: validate those questions, validate what's going on in them, validate it. Because we often, you know, particularly for, say, conservative parents or Christian parents, when something comes up that you're not expecting, you can be shocked. Did I just hear my son say that? You know, what are they? Oh, my gosh, surely not my son. Don't talk about that. That's disgusting, is our natural response. Again, possibly from our own woundedness and our own fear and our own shame. But here's the thing. If a topic comes up, that is a sign that there's something to speak about. And so it shocks our young people by saying, actually, that's a really interesting topic you come up. Validate that curiosity and desire is not a bad thing and a sin in itself. So let's say someone says something like, oh, what's wrong with looking at those boobs or something like that. Yeah. Don't dismiss it. Affirm them. It might feel like the worst thing or the wrong thing to do, but say, hey, it's actually good that you brought that topic up, and it's really, you know, normal to have some thoughts and some feelings and some curiosity and desires there. And then the third step is what you referred to, right, is acknowledge that you may not have all the answers. So if they bring a topic up that you're uncomfortable with, say, hey, I'm not 100% sure, but give me some time and I want to have this conversation with you and I'm available. And together, we're going to work it out together.
1: I'm joined today by Paul Ninnis, co-founder and director of Real Talk. Their goal is to empower the next generation to live life to the full. And you're listening to Focus on the Family, Australia.
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0: innocence.
1: Yep.
0: Because they
1: Yeah.
0: put a smartphone in front of his face with
1: Yep.
0: pornography on it. And
1: Yep.
0: I said to him, oh, could you bring him in and I'll, talk to him about it. And so I apologized for my response, my reaction. And I said, I want you to know that I wasn't angry or I wasn't trying to shame you or anything. In fact, I do want to talk about this with you. And in the future, I won't respond like that again. It was shock. It was literal
1: Yes.
0: shock, and the response of a, a mother whose darling son just got
1: Yes.
0: exposed. But it was a good wake-up call for me to go, oh wow, that was such a reaction.
1: Yes.
0: And but we can undo that by apologizing. And the reason why, it wasn't because of what
1: Yes.
0: you told me, it was because what it represented for you.
1: Yeah, and so often as parents, we just have to acknowledge our humanness, and also there's an invitation sometimes to deal with our own stuff when we're dealing with these topics. And
0: Absolutely.
1: so the key thing in your story there is the relationship. And I love the phrase, rules without relationship create rebellion. And so we need to have that bedrock of relationship and grow from that. And so you were able to go, hey, I'm sorry, but let's connect again. Let's keep fostering our relationship. In fact, recently I took one of my children on a father-son camp, and it cost a lot, and I traveled to do it, and it was people like, why did you come all this way? And my answer was peculiar to some of them. I said, I actually want to talk to my son about pornography, and that's why I'm here on this father-son camp, because I started to see the signs in his thinking and his commentary about what some of his mates had said, that he was perhaps leaving that age of innocence. And you've got to have a bedrock. And I thought a weekend away helps grow the relationship. And then from that, I had the conversation about pornography. And so it's good for parents when they see the little signs in the everyday life to notice, don't ignore it. As you said, you might be shocked by the things that are coming out. Don't ignore it and see it as an invitation to sow into the relationship and have the conversation.
0: Absolutely.
2: There's so much in this because we can talk about pornography, but it's not just pornography. It's living in the digital world, and you're talking about AI bots and the federal government are trying to do with some social media bans for under 16s. And but should parents feel safe about that? And if not, what other things, safeguards in the digital world that parents should be putting into place?
1: Yeah, well, what we've seen in Australia with the social media restrictions shows that there is a, I suppose, a top level acknowledgement that the current engagement of young people is causing harm. At the top, they're trying to do something about it. And again, it's not that any young person is going to get in trouble or any parent is going to get in trouble. But in some ways, it reinforces for the parent, they can say, you actually can't do that because it's illegal. You're not allowed to. And hopefully, it's the tech giants that will improve their behaviors to make it safer, a safer space for our young people. So that's my hope with the social media changes and restrictions. That doesn't make it safe. So don't, parents shouldn't think, oh, it's now safe. One, lots of them will get around it, and there's always different platforms, and it's part of life for a young person. So it's an invitation for a parent perhaps to take the pressure off and have a more gradual onboarding training, because I think that's the way parents should approach this, is we don't want a cliff face where my young person just steps into the digital world. We need to guide them and disciple them and train them like every area of the world. We need to create spaces at home where it's safe for them to fail, like falling off your bicycle when you're learning to ride. They'll make mistakes in the online space. And so create an environment where, say, they're using devices in an open area where there's conversations. Have you ever experienced someone bullying, or do any of your friends ever get bullied, or have you said anything or felt anything online from what has been said or remarked that has made you feel insecure? And just having those conversations and modeling that. I say to parents, the next time you get a scam on your phone, tell your young person about it. Like, we need to actually bring them on the journey of learning to be digital citizens, like a lot of their parents are, and model healthy tech use, not being consumed by it. My daughter recently, we give our kids, some screen time and on the weekends and things like that. And my daughter closed her iPad off and put it away. And I said, oh, was your time limit up? Because she was only meant to have 15 minutes or a half an hour. And she said, oh, no, I just don't want to get screen addicted. And this was just from a kid that's, only 8. And I was like, oh, I'm doing something right, because she's aware that in her humanness, she can get hooked. And so there's a lot parents can do, both practically.

0: but it's really bringing it back to helping young people develop their own self-awareness and their own resilience, but also their own capacity to set up their own boundaries and limits and sort of self-monitor.
1: I love the fact that you're saying about the conversations, because I remember we would talk about things and even helping them create a narrative so that if they're approached about alcohol or drugs or whatever it is, what would your response be if somebody did this? What would you say if they did this? How would you feel? What would you decide to do in the moment? So help them to be prepared, because often it's not if, it's when.
0: Yeah, totally. You bring up a really good point, right? You've one, be curious. Don't be sort of informative and you're commanding in how you engage. Be curious about what your young person is thinking and feeling and doing. Two, that third party strategy is gold as well, Kate. Saying, what would you do in that situation? What do you think about that person who had those nudes passed on? And so they're all really good tools, and just making sure that we revisit the conversations and empower our young people to be forward thinking and proactive, not just receivers of information about, the risks.
1: We actually saw this come about with one of our sons, because we talked about alcohol and what would happen if this happened or that happened, and what would you say and what would you do. And then, we had one son who decided not to try it at all because he recognized his own personality was a bit addictive and decided he didn't know if he would get addicted or not, so decided not to try it. The other one just decided not to try it at all. And the youngest decided that he would have a go. And that was fine. He was 18 and no problems there. But he rang to tell us that that's what he was going to do. And so I just, rather than shock value, I just said to him, well, what were the kind of things we talked about alcohol? If you're going to have a drink, get it yourself. If you put it down, don't pick it back up. So he ran through those things. Together we ran through those things. I said, okay, well then be safe. And I think there's wisdom in just because we'd had the pre-talk about it, and then he was acknowledging that that's what he was going to do and actually informed us, and that was very mature. But then to be able to just, let's remember what those safety rules are around it. And his brother was available and he was there. And I think those mature conversations with our children, and just a reminder that it's not a just free for all. It's let's talk about what the cost is and being sensible.
0: Yeah, and I think what you're doing in those conversations is providing a scaffolding that helps guide someone when they face a challenge. So whether we're talking about alcohol or sexual decision making or what you might encounter online, I think parents can help provide some scaffolding by having the conversation. So for young kids, it's like, what happens if something pops up? What are the sort of things that could pop up? Rude pictures. Well, what do we do with that? So they know that when something happens, not if, but when something happens, I can just take it off the screen and I can talk to mum and dad about that. Or I'm going to a party. What happens when, the person you're with is intoxicated? Going through that and rehearsing the sort of things that you're looking out for so you're not confronted by them when they occur.
2: If a church leader or a school would like Real Talk, the team to come and share in their community, what do they need to do?
0: Yeah, we've got a bunch of different platforms and websites, but Real Talk Australia is probably the main one to Google. As I said, we've got an educational suite for P or K through to year 12 of lessons that can help homeschool families and also help Christian schools, and that's called Real Talk Education. And then we've got a platform called Real Talk Parents as well.
2: Yeah, that's so fantastic.
1: Fantastic.
2: But finally, what would you like to say to the parent right now who's thinking, oh boy, where do I start? What do I do? What would you like to say to them?
0: I want to tell them that they've got what it takes. Like, you are in this young person's life by assignment, by biology, but it's by God's appointment that you are in this person's life. So you have what it takes, and you are way more equipped than parents before. That's a benefit of the digital age, is you can reach out for information and guidance and get help. So you've got what it takes is the first one. And the second one I would say is just do it. Like, it's better having some conversation than no conversation. I think it was Chesterton who said, if something's worth doing, it's worth doing poorly, which sounds weird because our parents said the opposite. But what he means is if it's of value to do, do it, even if it's not going to be as good as you want it to be. If it's worth doing, such as a conversation about pornography or a conversation about the kind of relationship you're created for, have that conversation.
2: Well, thanks, Paul, for being our guest today. And this has been very helpful for many parents.
0: Awesome. I've loved being with you.
2: To find out more about Real Talk, you can go to that website at realtalkaustralia.com. And we at Focus are all about helping every young person understand that they are fearfully and wonderfully made. 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On behalf of Kate and the rest of the team, I'm Brett Ryan, and we'd love to invite you to join us again for another edition of Focus on the Family, Australia.
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Leanna Crawford here on Vision Across the Country. Afternoon. Hello, it's Graham in for Matt. 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

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Afternoon. Hello, it's Graham in for Matt. Hello as well right now to our Vision listeners in Charleville in central Queensland, listening through 87.6 FM. Great to have you with us and as well part of the Vision family. Thanks for joining us today as we together right now stop down and open up God's Word from the ESV Bible. Since we've been justified by his blood, much more shall we be saved by him from the wrath of God. That's from Romans 5 verse 9. 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
1: Vision.

0: It was a cool California night as I led my wife and two teenage kids to the grassy spot where I thought we'd have the best view of the spectacular show we were about to witness. We were in Disneyland, and at that time, the show of the day was Fantasmic, a spectacular special effects presentation involving animated film being shown on giant sheets of water. Right on cue, the show got underway, and it was truly breathtaking until about 15 minutes in, and everything began to grind to a halt. Firstly, there were problems with the sound, and then some of the lights began to fade, and within 30 or 40 seconds, the entire presentation had come to a halt. To see such a highly developed, super professional show being affected by technical difficulties was incredible. I remember feeling guilty about all the times I'd muttered under my breath over the incompetence of lighting and sound guys I'd worked with over the years. What did this incident show? Simply this. Sometimes, despite the best laid plans and the presence of highly skilled people, things go wrong. If we're wise, we learn from these sorts of experiences and are much better prepared the next time. As John Maxwell, the well-known Christian writer, says, when you fall, pick up something. I'm Graham Agnew.
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0: Phil Wickham and Crowder here on Vision Across the Country. Now up next, we've got this week's episode of History Makers, and on the show we'll be hearing one half of the band for King and Country, Luke Smallbone. Now, Luke has an amazing story to tell. He's featured in movies, toured the world, and has managed to stay grounded in his walk with the Lord along the way. That and more, Luke Smallbone on History Makers, next here on Vision.
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8: Hi, welcome to History Makers. Steve Mack in for Matt Prater today. A special interview today, a guy, an Aussie, now living in Nashville with his brother and both their families, well, back with their most joyful and optimistic album yet for King and Country. The new album, The Most Beautiful Colours, is a global celebration and charge of hope in the midst of great difficulty. Alive with global sights and sounds and a dedication to the message of Jesus, the duo's fifth studio album weaves bombastic rhythms with uplifting lyrics, bringing listeners a potent reminder of the miraculous happening all around them in their everyday lives. So today on History Makers, one half of the duo, Luke Smallbone. G'day, Luke. Welcome to History Makers. Now, you guys have hit the heights of the music industry and are household names around the world, from Australia to Germany, Netherlands, all over, and the US, of course. How do you guys remain vulnerable to your audience?
9: Oh, man, I think it, I mean, you know, you say all those really nice things. I don't view myself as anything all that remarkable. You know, I think for me and my brother, I feel like I'm actually just trying to be faithful to the things that God's given me. And in some cases, you know, I when it comes to vulnerability, I've often joked that I'm not a good enough songwriter to write about things that actually don't mean something to me. And so in some cases, vulnerability is a part of the songwriting process, because, you know, I realize that if I'm going through something in my life, there's a chance that the thing that I'm going through, there's millions of other people actually going through something very, very similar. And those are actually the things that are worth writing songs about. If I'm trying to just say something to someone that I think is wise, inherently it actually falls quite flat. But when I actually say something to myself that is, hey, this is what I'm walking through, you know, what would comfort my own soul? Those are the very things that are actually worth writing songs about. And so for me, you know, being vulnerable and being honest about the things that are going on, like I hope that's encouraging. I hope that is something that that people can draw from. And then in some cases, the mistakes that I've made, maybe if I write about them, maybe they won't make the same mistakes, you know? And so I feel like that's the part of songwriting that actually makes the most sense.
8: Now, you guys have played to large and small audiences all over the world, and I'm sure there's been many stories from touring on the road, okay? They say what happens on the road stays on the road. That's an old saying, I know. But I do have some great memories personally of Brisbane Entertainment Centre not so long ago and the start of the second set not going quite as planned. I'm sure you remember that. What was your first thought when that happened?
9: So, well, if you were there, we were at the Brisbane Entertainment Centre and had this whole big kerfuffle and at the, but you know, it's funny when you have these moments of things like the road, the highs and the lows. Ironically enough, what I've realized about life is you actually only really remember the highs and the lows. You don't remember the in between. You know, those types of things are, and so, in, you know, when we go on vacation, we don't try and do the same thing every day. We'll just try and do one unique thing when we go on a vacation, because those are actually the birds become the cherished memories. And so when you have a moment like what we had with you all in Brisbane, speaking of, you know, my father having, you know, many, many years ago, basically lost everything in that building, coming back to that building. Obviously, you know, you've got the way that shows go can be a little bit of an adventure with certain sonics and sounds and all that sort of stuff. But those are the things that make you they're endearing moments because A, people kind of see who you actually really are. And if you don't lose your marbles, that's a good thing. Those are moments that obviously we'll never forget. And that was a very, very special moment with everybody in the Brisbane Entertainment Centre.
8: Well, it was. I remember the crowd joining in singing Father Abraham to amuse ourselves. Okay, it was a secular crowd. It may have been a different response.
9: That's right.
8: And it was the ultimate. I mean, we all have church and the sound goes wrong at the back and we all turn around and go, that was the ultimate turn around, look at the sound guy moment. It really was.
9: That was. Yep. I'll never forget kind of going up to our sound guy, Ralph, going, hey, man, you all right? Because that was quite a roller coaster.
8: It certainly was.

0: You're listening to History Makers, Steve Mack in for Matt Prater. Today, we're chatting with Luke Smallbone, one half of the duo for King and Country. Hey, when you guys were growing up, how important was radio to you?
1: Well, you know, so radio was just what we, turned on in the car, you know. And start to think through, memories, pretty much every special encounter in your life has music attached to it. You go to a wedding, there's music. You go to church, there's music. You go to a party, there's music. You go to a funeral, there's usually music. Everything is surrounded around music. And so it's usually the soundtrack to really intense conversations. It's usually as the soundtrack to amazing moments in your life. And I think that radio is interesting because obviously we know there's advertising, we know there's all those things, but it's actually kind of inherently free. And if you start to think through everything else in your life these days, there's actually not too much that's actually free. Yes, obviously there's nonprofits and there's, obviously advertising being sold, but you've got that, you get to make that decision, right? And so I think the joy of music is, and radio is, that there's a beacon of hope on the sound waves at all time. And you never quite know who's going to stumble upon that radio station. And so I think that radio is just one of those wonderful, cherished things that we shouldn't take for granted, because I think it's just that special.
2: So did you sport a Walkman or a boombox back in the day?
1: You know, I probably was a little bit more of the Walkman guy. The boombox felt a little bit too heavy for me, so I would much prefer to go with the Walkman, that's for sure.
2: And way too many D-cell batteries to have to put that in. Hey, who was your favorite artist growing up?
1: Favorite artist growing up, so when we came to the States, Amy Grant was obviously a big part of our childhood, having my dad do shows with her in Australia. Seal, mainstream artist Seal, I don't know if you remember Seal, Kissed by a Rose, that band I really enjoyed. But probably the one that spoke to me the most when it came to art, and as I was getting a little older, was Switchfoot. They'd released, when I was in high school, the album The Beautiful Letdown. And I'll never forget listening to that. And it was one of the first times I listened to an album and thought to myself, I wonder if I could write music like that, because that just speaks to me. It's really powerful. Mm. They're asking really thought-provoking questions, and it's catchy. It's well-crafted lyrics, well-crafted sounds. And so, that album and that band is one that I've always kind of looked to with great appreciation and thankfulness that they made that music.
2: Now, if a King and Country could be remembered for just one song, I mean, we remember you guys for so many songs, but which song stands out to you the most, if any?
1: Yeah, I mean, look, I think, what the public would say is God Only Knows, I think because, that song was really written for the depressed and the forgotten person. And I think that we were trying to think through if we could say something that would encourage that person, what would we say? And I think the most encouraging thing that we could say is, God actually knows these things about you. God actually sees you. And there is a kind of love that God only knows, and that's actually for you. And so I think, when I just look at what it encompasses when it comes to our career and what we would hope that people would be left with, I think it would probably be that one.
2: What was your favorite scripture verse and why?
1: Yeah, I mean, look, I was praying a while back just to fall more and more in love with scriptures. And what's funny is if you pray that prayer, you actually end up falling more and more in love with scriptures. But one of my favorites has been Psalms 20, verse 7. Some trust in chariots, some trust in horses, but we trust in the name of the Lord our God. And some people are like, horses, chariots? That speaks to you, Luke. And the reason why it's my favorite is because chariots and horses were strength and power back in the day. And so if you were to translate that verse in your head to some people trust in their careers, some people trust in their houses, some people trust in their marriages, some people trust in their family. If you replace those with certain things, it starts to become very, very real to you. And when you actually end up with, but we're going to be people that trust in the name of the Lord our God. It's just one of those verses that's always spoken such faith to me and encouragement to me.

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1: I've just heard some awesome news about Drummer Boy being released in Australian cinemas on the 5th of November. Tell us about that.
2: Yeah, Drummer Boy is a Christmas musical about two brothers that end up in the on the opposite side of the Revolutionary War. And it's actually been something we've been working on for about 8 years. Obviously, because it's a musical and it's a movie, it's merging kind of the two things that we love the most, which is

0: 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I appreciate you.
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stars go dim and holy here on Vision across the country. And Rise and Shine with Fel and Andy. They are back tomorrow for a Monday to wake us up. Rise and Shine here at Vision. It's our weekday morning show filled with great music, a whole lot of fun, inspiring guests and practical biblical wisdom. 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

0: A thought from Linda Bailey.
1: Whenever I've had a problem with my computer, I can usually find the solution by typing my question into Google. The problem is that I always forget to go to Google when my problem first arises. Instead, I'll try a few menus, I'll ask a friend, I'll turn the computer off and on again, and then I'll whinge to my husband that clearly it's broken. And then he'll say to me, well, just Google it. It's then that I remember that's where I've found answers before, and I kick myself for not going to the search engine at the very beginning. Often when my life gets tough, I'll again forget to go straight to the source of all the answers, to God. I'll always start by trying to deal with things on my own. I'll ask some friends or I'll make some rash decision. However, when I finally realise that none of that is working, I'll be reminded that I can always go to God when life gets tough. He'll always help me. He has more answers than Google, and we don't have to rely on a computer to connect with him.
2: Vision.

Caleb and John here on Vision across the country. Hello, it's been Graham in for Matt with you today. On the way, got Chris Bray, Danny Gokey, then Neil Johnson in with the best of 2020, looking back over the highlights of the program from the past week. Right now, for King and Country, Taylor Hill, World on Fire, here on Vision.

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0: 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The Treasury Project. Verse of the week.
1: Ephesians 2 verse 10 says, "For we are God's workmanship, created in Christ Jesus to do good works, which God prepared in advance for us to do." That's from Ephesians 2 verse 10.
0: 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This is 2020 with Neil Johnson, helping you make sense of life, culture, and current events from a biblical perspective.
2: Hi, and welcome along. Another 2020, helping you look to God daily and opening conversations about culture, politics, science, and thinking like a Christian. Well, coming up later this hour, some detail about the new development in the state of Victoria, where the controversial but high-profile Upper House MP Moira Deeming has joined the Family First Party ahead of the upcoming state election. We'll hear from Moira Deeming and the Family First National Director Lyle Shelton about what it could mean for the people of Victoria. Then later this hour, one of the most influential evangelical Christian leaders, Philip Jensen, unpacks some insights from his new book called Written on Our Hearts. He's making sense of the Christian understanding of both law and grace. But first, let's start with a conversation with another view of the controversial draft legislation being proposed as a digital duty of care. You might have been hearing a lot over this past week about the Albanese government's digital duty of care law. Well, some in the Christian community are divided as to the motivations of the new law. On one side, commentators are calling it a threat to freedom of speech, letting someone in government determine what's considered harmful. There might be some dimensions that are worthy of our consideration. But on the other side, our next guest leads an organisation that has been advocating for these new laws for many years. David Bragger is back with us. David is the CEO at International Justice Mission. David, a special welcome back to 2020.
3: Thank you, Neil. Really appreciate you having me on the show.
2: Hey, David, International Justice Mission, renowned to be the world's largest anti-slavery organisation. As you're reflecting on the digital duty of care legislation, you've been advocating for this. What are you feeling in light of the government's announced proposed laws?
3: Yeah, thank you, Neil. So we love the technology that's in our pockets. It does so much good for us. And yet there are some really egregious harms that are caused by this technology as well. International Justice Mission works around the world to protect vulnerable people. And sadly, one of the places we're working is in the Philippines, where Filipino children are trafficked for live-streamed child abuse material. In 2022, our study showed 500,000 children were trafficked in 2022 alone for that harm. And I'm really sorry to have to share this in Australia, but Australians are the third largest purchaser of that content. And so we've got a real moral obligation to do better to protect those children. And we think that the technology companies need to be given our social expectations that their products should block that harm. Unfortunately, right now, there are no safeguards in place across the technology stack to protect children from that type of abuse. And we think that can change. We've seen technology that can do this. And so we think the digital duty of care is important to set our expectations and show the tech companies that we want and need them to take proactive steps to protect children.
2: David, let's just pause a moment and reflect on Australians' usage. Or when we use the word like use, maybe we're talking more about abuse, the issues around child exploitation here. Just reflect on that for a few moments. It might be new information for some listeners thinking this is just something that happens offshore, but here on our shores in Australia, the use of our digital technology for abuse of children in other nations. Just unpack that a little for our listeners.
3: It's really horrifying, but sadly, that's what the data shows, is that Australian, predominantly men, are purchasing this type of content. In the example of the country we're working in, from the Philippines, but not just the Philippines. One of the researchers in this space, he reminds us that there's not a genetic malformation that makes people do this. It is a learned behavior. People learn to like this type of content. And so the good news in that is if we can block access to it, we can stop people from learning to like it, and then we can bring protection to children. So we just see this as a no-brainer. There's no place where Australian men causing child abuse is a positive thing. This is always horrific and it's a crime.
2: And this is because this legislation includes some provisions in it that would require the tech companies to take reasonable steps to prevent their adult users from accessing the illegal content that's including that sexual exploitation material. Is that the way that it works?
3: Yeah, that's right. And so the duty of care would require technology companies to think about foreseeable harm on their platform and take reasonable steps to block that. So this is obviously a harm that's happening today. It's not just foreseeable. It's happening at scale today. So that's something they need to block. So let's talk about blocking it. On my phone, I've got an AI classifier built into it that the phone provider gave me for free. I didn't ask for it. And if I just put, you know, a heart up in front of the camera, it streams love hearts to the person on that call. That works while protecting privacy, while protecting encryption. They could give me a classifier that would also block child abuse. So why not? If I can have a classifier that does love hearts, why not give me a classifier to block child abuse? And it can be done in a way that doesn't notify anyone. It doesn't break encryption. So all of the free speech arguments can remain. I can have my freedom of speech. No one needs to know what happened. And it just gets blocked. Really simple.
2: Are you talking about what might be a very useful balance between what happens in the online child exploitation and at the same time being able to maintain this freedom of speech or keeping someone in bureaucracy away from judging what's harmful so that that doesn't backfire on those who are legitimately wanting to make political points? Is that what you're saying? There is a good balance that can be met here?
3: Neil, we believe so for the type of harm we're talking about. So we need to remember what we're talking about is illegal. There's no ambiguity about it. It's illegal, it's abhorrent, and it can be blocked. And as I just said, we think it can be blocked legitimately by the technology companies and not impinge on any user's freedom of speech, their freedom of privacy, their entitlement to their own space. But their entitlement to your own space shouldn't come at the ability to abuse children in this way. So let's just block that, make that a no-brainer, get rid of it. And then here we can continue to allow that freedom of speech. So all of those parts of the discussion, fair enough. That's a good discussion to have. But for our content, let's make sure that it's blocked.
2: David, is there the possibility of that happening even without this legislation, that those objectionable images could be blocked? And there might not be any need for additional legislation to do that. And maybe I'm hearing you say that this should have been done many years ago without having to wait for any sort of special time like this.
3: Neil, I wish. The reality is the tech companies could do this voluntarily today if they wanted to. but they're not, and they're waiting for legislation to turn up to show what we want them to do. So sadly, they've already in their behaviour have shown that. They're having to complete transparency reports for the eSafety Commissioner. They've been doing those since 2022. Every single one shows that they have failed to act to block live stream child abuse. So a reporting mechanism is not good enough. We need there to be a proactive obligation on them to positively make sure that they're going to give us products that protect children. That's what we need in this type of legislation. So the digital duty of care, whether as currently formed or with variations, needs to send that message. This is unacceptable and we must have it blocked.
2: Would Australia be leading the way? This is what governments like to boast with this sort of legislation. Would we be leading the way, or are other countries leading the way here and we're playing catch up? How do you put Australia in a context as to where we're at with this sort of protection?
3: This particular proposal around the digital duty of care would be world leading. IJM is working in other countries like the UK, like the US. We want to see a wide range of countries put in place legislation like this. But right now, this is a first mover from Australia. We see that as very positive. Like, why not? Come on, we can show that we can lead the world on this type of expectation, but we're not alone in it. And we've seen this on other elements of our e-safety legislation. Other countries watch what we do, and then we'll look to mirror it. So we certainly won't be alone, but we do need to act.
2: Come back to this online abuse, David. As I understand it, live-streamed child sexual abuse, it's one of the fastest growing and least detected forms of child abuse globally. So if you don't nip it in the bud, if you just leave it to flourish, I think I heard you earlier saying this will just snowball and get worse. You have to take some action. Is that the case?
3: I'm afraid it is. So if you look at the raw data underneath in terms of, say, let's take the reports to the AFP, to their unit that looks at this. 7 years ago, they had 15,000 reports in the year. Last year, it was 80,000. And we've heard that their next report will show it's over 100,000. 100,000 reports that they need to investigate that might be potential abuse. Now, that may be just more people are reporting, but either way, there's more there than they can look at. It's more than 230 reports a day. It's growing at 30% per annum for them. So we've got to take other action to block this at source and stop it from occurring. Our law enforcement just can't keep up with it.
2: Here in Australia, of course, as I understand it, the government has the numbers to get this through the lower house and through the Senate. Is there any noise coming from opposition conservative parties that might be supportive of the position that you're taking here, or are they all somehow or other gravitating towards a no on this?
3: I think there's a lot of other questions that need to be debated by the Parliament. That's up for the Parliament about the overall legislation. From all the conversations we've had right across the Parliament, right across the aisle, both sides of Parliament, all sides of Parliament, I should say, are firmly in agreement that child abuse is illegal and needs to be blocked. I think the debate about the overall instrument and the legislation, fair enough, have that debate. That's up to the Parliament to do. But at its core, everyone can see that Australia has moral culpability on this and needs to do better.
2: All right. 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I mean, talking to a Christian audience around Australia, is there something that you would say, David, this is where you need to put some support? What's your message to Christian listeners around the nation?
3: Thank you, Neil. If someone's hearing this and is affected by it and wants to give up, like say, David, I'm willing to help, if you go to our website, so we're International Justice Mission, so our website is ijm.org.au. We have a petition open right now. You go to the website, right at the top of the website, there's a sign, the petition box. We want to send a message to Canberra that while they're debating the overall instrument and looking at it, to say, don't forget these children and make sure that these children will be protected. So I'd love people to go there and give us your voice. That actually matters, and Canberra does listen to it. So thank you in advance to those who are willing to do that.
2: Well, International Justice Mission is a human rights agency that rescues thousands and protects millions and ensures justice for the poor is possible. That website that David mentioned, ijm.org.au, that stands for International Justice Mission. David Bragger is the CEO at International Justice Mission. Hey, David, thanks so much for letting us in on this. Let's hope there can be some level of everyone winning here, free speech as well as protection for these vulnerable children. Hey, thanks so much for being with us today on 2020.
3: Thanks, Neil. Blessings to you and to your audience. Thank you so much.
2: Hey, just ahead, the new development in the state of Victoria, where the controversial, high-profile Upper House MP Moira Deeming has joined the Family First Party ahead of the upcoming state election. We'll hear from both Moira Deeming and the Family First National Director Lyle Shelton about what this all could mean.
1: 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This is 2020 on Vision.

0: life, culture and current events from a biblical perspective. 2020 with Neil Johnson on Vision.
1: There's some significant developments that are going on in the challenge from the Conservative side for the Victoria state election. Well, late last week, a political manoeuvre has given Family First Party a high-profile sitting MP heading into the Victorian election. Moira Deeming has declared her candidacy for Family First Party. The state election's coming up on the 28th of November. Campaigning's already well advanced as the new Premier, Ben Carroll, tries to steady the ship for his Labor government after replacing the deeply unpopular Jacinta Allen. Crime, community safety, corruption allegations, along with the cost of living, mounting state debt, they've battered the Labor government's chances of re-election. And the Liberal Party under Jess Wilson, trying to appear as a viable alternative while dealing with internal conflict. And then there's the other layer, the One Nation Victoria leader, Warren Pickering, who is himself, in some sense, under a cloud, having admitted to using illicit drugs in his younger years. Well, we are back today with a guest who has skin in the game, but not beholden to any of the major contenders. Lyle Shelton is the National Director of Family First Party in Australia, and Moira Deeming is going to be joining us in just a few moments, we're hoping. She's the latest change factor in what might be coming for the November election. Hey, Lyle Shelton, a special welcome back to 2020.
2: Yeah, great to be with you, Neil.
1: Hey, Lyle, is this a bit of a coup for Family First, scoring a recruit of the level of reputation of a Moira Deeming? Any thoughts there?
2: Well, Neil, I think it's a coup for the long-suffering families of Western Metropolitan Melbourne, but also for families all over Australia who desperately want to see voices like Moira Deeming's remain in Australian parliaments, in this case, the Victorian Parliament. And we've seen the Liberal Party do everything it can to drive Moira out of that party over a period of about 4 or 5 years. She's been relentlessly persecuted. And she just came to the end of the road with the Liberals with this latest issue with Matthew Guy, which I'm sure we'll talk about later. And so we began some discussions, and Family First is delighted to offer her a home. And we're going to be doing the best we can over the next 2 months to ensure that her voice is not lost from the Victorian Parliament when voters go to the polls on November 28.
1: You know, this idea of the Liberals expelling members from their party, this is not the first time, is it? Because there's all sorts of times in various states where there are people who've lost their endorsement from their party, and it does seem to be a little bit coincidental that there are Christians involved in all of that.
2: Yeah, look, this has been going on for years within the Liberal Party. I mean, when Moira was pre-selected 4 years ago, for the Western Metropolitan seat, the then leader, Matthew Guy, the man who has been successful in setting a trap and getting rid of her in this latest instance, he wouldn't even have her come to the party's election launch ahead of the 2022 election. I mean, the persecution started before she got into parliament. It just continued relentlessly over the John Pesciuto issue, where he smeared her as an associate of Nazi. She had no choice but to take him to court. She won. And then they found another concocted reason to get rid of her in the last few months. So she's done her best to try and reform the Liberals from within, as many of my friends around the country are trying to do. But the Liberals seem to hate anyone who will stand up for Christian values, who will stand up for mainstream family values. If you're quiet within the Liberals, that's fine. They don't mind quiet people. But if you want to speak up for girls and women's sex-based rights, for the human rights of unborn babies, just for common sense values, the Liberals will persecute you, and that's what they've done to Moira.
1: I think there was a similar story, wasn't there, with Bernie Finn just some years ago, and again, his Christian values to the fore, and Liberals uncomfortable with those.
2: Very much so. Bernie Finn made some comments about the human rights of unborn babies, and they expelled him straight away. There's been many examples. Alex Antic in South Australia is under relentless persecution for his stance, again, for common sense family values. Myself, Neil, before I joined Family First, my plan A was to try and rejoin the Liberal National Party in Queensland, where I was based at the time. They wouldn't have me in the party. John Howard himself wrote in his book that it was wrong for the Liberals, Nationals in Queensland to try and stop people like myself from joining. There's a long history of persecution and animus towards people who have common sense, mainstream family and Christian values.
1: We're going to bring Moira into this conversation very shortly, but there's a lot of things that are going on in Victoria, Lyle, challenging things, as though the government's lost control of those things that are going on in the state. And, you know, youth gangs, tobacco wars, organised crime. There seems to be stories that are coming every day. People are even referring to Victoria as a failed and broken down state. Now, that might just be rhetoric, but from your position, as you're looking there as the national leader of Family First, and now with a sitting member in the upper house, how are you seeing Victoria? Is there an impression that we get from a Lyle Shelton who's not beholden to any of the major parties?
2: Yeah, absolutely. Everything you described is spot on. Victoria is a failed and broken state, and Family First Mark II, since we resurrected the party 4 or 5 years ago, has been campaigning in Victoria all of that time. And Jane Foreman and her team there have been doing a great job keeping Family First front of mind in by-elections and federal elections over the last 4 years. We campaigned hard there in 2022. We came close to getting three people elected, but it's clear that state, it's awash in debt. It's got the most anti-freedom of speech, anti-parent laws in the country. I mean, if a parent tries to stop their child from going to a child gender clinic to be injected with puberty blockers, that parent can be jailed for 10 years. And the Liberals supported that legislation. The state can't even fill in its potholes. It is an absolutely failed state. And we absolutely need people like Moira Deeming in that

0: 12 years in Victoria, and that's been replicated right around the country. The Liberals have lost conviction, and voters have seen that, and so they're looking for strength in leadership, and they're looking for common sense. And Pauline Hanson's One Nation has articulated that on many, many issues, on you know, the crime issues that beset Victoria, obviously mass immigration being out of control. One Nation have been great on the gender fluid issues and parental rights. But where One Nation let us down is, you and I have talked about this before, Neil, where they let us down is, I think, is in their governance structures. So they it's very much a top-down driven party by Pauline and James Ashby. Pauline's not a social conservative. She supports euthanasia, she supports 90% of abortions, and she supports same-sex marriage. Now, these are crucial issues if we want to restore families and the human rights of the unborn and to protect the most vulnerable. One Nation is not a party that has the most vulnerable front and centre. It's not a socially conservative party. And I would just caution Christians to think clearly about and to have some discernment about the policy offerings of One Nation when it comes to the core issues that concern social conservatives and families and their needs in the upcoming election.
1: Okay, I think I have Moira Deeming who's joining us. Moira, a special welcome along to 2020.
2: Thank you so much. Can you hear me?
1: I can hear you, yes. Glad we've got that little bit of an issue sorted. Just been hearing Lyle's insights into the rise of One Nation in Victoria. So just throwing you into the deep end, because we'll want to clear the air on some of the controversies that have surrounded you. But when we're talking about One Nation right now, as I understand it, Moira, you could have moved in the direction of One Nation, but you chose to move in the direction of Family First. I wonder if you've got any thoughts about the rise of One Nation and why you have manoeuvred yourself the way that you have.
2: Look, I think a lot of the work that One Nation is doing is absolutely fundamental and necessary and well-deserved by both major parties. I think they're raising issues and destabilising this very convenient relationship between the two major parties. I think they are signalling to those major parties that people won't be taken for granted, that the suffering they're experiencing is real, that they won't be accepting any longer these ridiculous slurs of bigotry or snobbery or anything else just for wanting ordinary basic rights as parents, protections for their children, basic law and order in society, and actual attack system that actually serves them and that they can survive, none of which they have, and none of which either major party has been able to convince the electorate that they're trustworthy to be able to deliver.
1: Your focus has been on the safety of children and, of course, women's only spaces and women in the mix of what happens in the state of Victoria. These are the sorts of things that have driven you. And has this been part of the attraction to your alignment now with Family First? Because Family First very definitely and solidly supports those values.
2: Yes, and it's often framed as a women's rights issue. I think of it as a child safeguards issue and a sex-based rights issue. My background in teaching has been pivotal in that, because I knew that my fellow male teachers did not want to be put in a position where they had to supervise a female student in their change rooms with the boys, not only for their own reputation, for their own sake, but for that girl and for the privacy of the boys. Boys are actually very shy. People forget about that with all of their bravado and things like that, but they're very shy and they have rights to privacy as well. The lying to parents, that was an absolute line in the sand for me, absolutely not. The third-party referrals on school grounds during school hours to mental health organisations that then go on to refer to more medical type interventions, GPs and all kinds of things. That kind of thing, usurping parental rights, is an absolute, that's declaring war, in my opinion. That is the, you do not get in between parents and looking after their children. You do not treat parents as the enemy, especially when you haven't proven it in a court of law. And so, look, all of these things I was very much attracted to in Family First. It took me a very, very, very long time, longer than it should have, to be honest, to really cut ties with the Liberal Party. I think it's partly sunk cost fallacy, partly because I had actually gotten a seat in Parliament. It's

0: seemed like we could make a difference in the Liberal Party. And I mean, in some ways, I think the Liberal Party really needs to come clean about what it actually stands for and who it actually represents, because the way that they speak about in private and treat in the way that they vote when it comes to legislation tells me that they don't represent classical liberalism. They don't represent working class, centre-right people. And therefore, I just think they'd have a better time of it if they came to grips with that fact, and the voters would have a better time of it because they'd be able to find a party that actually did represent them. Or if that's not what they want to stand for, then they really need to have an internal, they need to get that sorted internally, because at the moment, because they are so internally disoriented, you could put it nicely that way. I mean, Labor are just running the show.
1: 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Just ahead, one of the most influential evangelical Christian leaders, Philip Jensen, unpacks some insights from his new book called Written on Our Hearts. He's making sense of our Christian understanding of both law and grace.
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1: Consider 2 Corinthians 9, verses 8 to 11. God is able to bless you abundantly, so that in all things, at all times, having all that you need, you will abound in every good work. Now he who supplies seed to the sower will increase your store of seed and will enlarge the harvest of your righteousness. You will be enriched in every way so that you can be generous on every occasion. Now Paul wrote those words, and he reminds us that God is the source of everything that we have. As we use his gifts generously and faithfully, he continues to provide what we need so we can keep serving others and advancing his purposes. Now, if a restaurant gives good service, it results in repeat business. The same applies to good stewards. God is able to provide all we need, enabling us to be generous whenever opportunities arise. God takes special care of faithful stewards. As long as you are in a giving partnership with him, he makes sure you get everything you need exactly when you need it. That's his offer. True wealth is having everything you need when you need it. That should dispel all your fears about giving. Is fear holding back your generosity? Do you give leftovers because you're concerned about making ends meet? Have you ever asked God to give you a plan for the stewardship of the money that is entrusted to you? At some point, as a Christian, you've just got to go for it and say, God, because I worry so much about money, I'm inviting you into my finances. I want to know that whether things are good or bad, you're involved. Partnership with God. That's Vision's Word for today.
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1: We're going to be talking about God's law and God's grace and how they work together in the life of the believer. Now, sometimes we have a tendency to think that law and grace are enemies. Well, our special guest today says the law shows us God's good design, grace saves us when we fail to keep it, and the Holy Spirit transforms us so that we increasingly delight in living it. Well, Philip Jensen is going to be our guest. He's just released a new book, Revisiting the Ten Commandments Through the Lens of the Gospel. He's making the case that the commandments continue to shape Christian discipleship by revealing the character of God and the transformed life that God has called his people to live. Philip Jensen is one of Australia's most influential evangelical Christian leaders, preachers, and authors. His new book is called Written on Our Hearts. Philip's widely known for his clear, expository preaching, evangelistic ministry, and commitment to training Christian leaders. In fact, he's acknowledged as one of the principal architects of modern Sydney Anglican evangelicalism. I might say, Philip Jensen, a special welcome along to 2020.
2: Thank you, brother. When you introduce me like that, I kind of look over my shoulder to see who you're talking about.
1: Well, you just accept that little bit of honour because it's nice to know that somebody's reflecting something of your history and those achievements, and they've been wonderful, and so congratulations on those. Hey, Philip, some people, and this is Christian believers, divided around these sorts of things, thinking that law and grace are enemies. What are your thoughts?
2: Well, being an Australian in Australia, we've got to preach grace, because the big obstacle that people have to understanding the gospel of the Lord Jesus Christ is that they believe in salvation by good works. They believe they've got to climb to God. It's a funny business. They also believe that God is so loving as never to punish anybody anyway, but if you're going to get on to heaven in any way, shape, form, or fashion, the fundamental Australian belief is you do it by your efforts, by your morality, your religiosity, by your efforts. That's how you get there. And, of course, that is the absolute opposite of what the gospel of the Lord Jesus Christ is about. It's all about what God has done for us, not we do for him. It's about not how we climb to heaven, but how he descended to man. It's the exact reverse. So we've got to preach grace in Australia. I don't know about other countries as much, but I know Australians, you've got to preach grace, grace, grace, grace, if we're ever going to try and persuade people to Christ.
1: Okay, well, grace might be that prevailing idea and sentiment that we get from the New Testament. Of course, you know, it's God's grace and not our works that get us to heaven. But we've still got the Old Testament in the mix. And I'm assuming that you're not going to write off the Old Testament and say it doesn't mean anything. So where do we fit the Old Testament in with the New Testament?
2: We cannot understand grace without it. But you take John 3:16. There's a good verse for us. God so loved the world that he gave. At that point, people drop out. You see, God so loved the world, I'm okay. God so loved the world that he gave. Now, that word gave, that's the grace word, you see. There we are. God so loved that he gave. But why did he give his son? Why does he have to? If he loves the world and everybody's right with God, then what's this giving his son? You see, we're all under the wrath of God. We're all under the judgment of God. And grace without justice is not grace. It's just acceptance.
1: Okay, we're all under the wrath of God. You know, some might even say we're a little bit like dead men walking without God's grace, without his life or his salvation. So when we're talking about the law and falling short of it, we have to understand that if we're going to understand good news. Is that what you're saying here?
2: Absolutely. There's no good news if we're all accepted anyway. In fact, it's really bad news. That means what we do in this world, from Adolf Hitler to Mao Zedong, from Pol Pot to Stalin, what we do in this world doesn't matter. God loves us all, whatever we do. See, that's not tolerance, that's acceptance. That's actually acceptance of all evil. Well, that's not God. God stands against all evil, and I shouldn't have to go to Stalin and Pol Pot in order to speak of our human evil. We are all live for ourselves in our different ways, and so God, we've rejected God, and God rightly calls us to account. So without that understanding, why did Jesus die? Why? I mean, he came down here to teach us to live? Well, no. The Old Testament already taught us to live. He came down here to... Why did he come? He came to die, to save sinners. If you're not a sinner, then Jesus got nothing to do with you. Mind you, you are a sinner. You know, you and I don't know each other very well, but I know you're a sinner.
1: I'm pointing the finger right back, but yes. We're both. You know, we're on the same team. We're sinners. Saved right. By grace, and
2: yes. You know, and that grace is the giving of his son in death for us.
1: Now, your book begins with a question that many Christians ask. If we're not under law, but under grace, you know, anyone's looking at their Bible right now, Romans 6, verse 14, let me ask you, why should the Ten Commandments still matter? Because this is where your book points, doesn't it? Because if we're going to talk about the law, and people might say the law is much bigger than the Ten Commandments, but when we're thinking about the Old Testament, that's the first place we go, don't we? We're talking about the Ten Commandments. So why do those Ten Commandments still matter?
2: Let's just deal with this issue of the law and the Ten Commandments. The Ten Commandments are the opening preface of the law. That's the high point of the law. That's the fundamental basis upon which all the rest of the law is built. And there's lots of the law in the Old Testament. This book would be a very large book if I was trying to relate to every part of the law. So I've got the fundamental of the law, the Ten Words, as they're called, the Ten Commandments. That's the bit that, you know, if we sort out that, well, the other things will sort themselves out in due time. But your question is, well, it's partly why the Ten Commandments.
1: Yep.
2: Partly, though, it's got to do with, but if we're under grace, why bother with the law? That's the kind of question we've got to start off with. Well, there are lots of reasons. One is the one I've pointed to already. That is, without the law, we wouldn't know our condemnation. Because without the law, you do not know that the world has within it evil and righteousness, good and bad. It's the law that tells you that's the case and tells you what the case of the good is, what the case of the bad is. So it tells you the idea that there is good and bad, and it tells you the content of the good and the bad. And so we sinners need to know that there is good and bad, and we're sinners, and in the areas of life that we sin.
1: Let me ask you about our attitude then to those Ten Commandments, because if I feel like those Ten Commandments are all about holding me back, I might actually hate those Ten Commandments and think that they work against me. What's the right attitude, or is there a way we can start to make sense of an attitude to commandments that maybe make me feel uncomfortable?
2: Well, the history of Israel, of course, was the failure to keep the commandments. You know, you think of King David, he's one of the greatest people in the Old Testament. He's an adulterer, he's a murderer, he was a man of blood, as God calls him. And so the whole history was the failure of Israel to keep the constitutional promises and covenantal commitment of God to the people. And so the Assyrians destroy the northern kingdom out of the judgment of God, and then the Babylonians, the southern kingdom, out of the judgment of God. And it looks like, yes, fancy being one of Yahweh's people. It's not really good, is it? You get knocked around because you're a failure.
1: Yep.
2: But in the prophecies, Jeremiah 31 is a great chapter to look at. Start at verse 31, or Ezekiel 36, great passages which tell us that Babylon is not the end point, that God is teaching his people the law and the consequences of the law, but he's promising a new day, a new age, a new time. And that's when everything's going to be different, because the law will be written on our hearts. Now, some of the psalmists said that. They wanted it. Psalm 19. But it's this promise for the new age that matters.
1: All right. The law written on our hearts. Let's include you and I and everyone listening to this conversation here. Now, there's a third way you like to think about the law and grace. You say that legalism is about living under the rules. Grace might be even defined as living without rules. But you like to talk about a third way, that grace transforms the heart so that God's law becomes something we love rather than just obey. How do you encourage our hearts here to get the right balance of how we see those things in the law as believers who are living under grace? You know, we're back to, you know, this heart issue, aren't we? You know, laws written on our hearts, we're either going to hate those laws or we're going to love them.
2: Yeah. Jesus gave himself for us to redeem us from all. Now, at that point, we'd want to say sin. But the Apostle Paul, writing to Titus, says, who gave himself for us to redeem us from all lawlessness and to purify for himself a people for his own possession who are zealous for good works. That is, there is another thing than seeing myself as a lawbreaker. I'm worse than a lawbreaker. I'm a lawmaker. I'm like a sovereign citizen, you see, as a sinner.
1: Yes.
2: I'm not interested in breaking the laws. I break them all right, but I actually see myself as a lawmaker, as someone who's above the law, outside the law, as an outlaw, if you like. And I need to be redeemed not just from breaking the law, I need to be redeemed from lawlessness, from being an outlaw, from being a lawmaker. Frankie Sinatra. I did it my way. I had my ups, had my downs, but the thing that makes it all was I did it my way. And you and I are a sufficient age that we could sing that song, couldn't we? We're not going to, because you don't want to disturb the audience. But, you see, it's a national anthem of, well, I don't know if you're in the category. I was just a little bit before, the national anthem of the baby boomers. It was an international anthem for them, wasn't it? They did it my way. That's lawlessness.
1: We have been listening to just the first part of a longer conversation with Philip Jensen, who's widely known for his clear expository preaching, evangelistic ministry, and commitment to training Christian leaders. 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You can find his book through online booksellers, and keep your eye out for earlier books that he's written too, The Coming of the Holy Spirit, Guidance and the Voice of God, and Prayer and the Voice of God. Coming up in the next hour, we'll be exploring the deeper meaning of the Muslim call to prayer. There's more to it than you think. We'll hear from Dr. Bernie Power, a Christian expert on Islam. We'll also talk marriage and a conversation from Marriage Week, where we'll hear from Hilton Edwards, the new CEO of Focus on the Family Australia, about why couples should invest in a marriage reset. And later in the hour, we'll talk Christians and how you finance your church, your mission, or an entrepreneurial venture with the CEO of the finance arm of the Lutheran Church, who are looking to expand their reach and get involved with ventures beyond their own denomination. We'll hear from Karen Pienaar from LLL Australia about both borrowing and Christians investing to make big things happen. Those conversations are ahead in the coming hour.
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1: Philippians 1:11 reads, "May you always be filled with the fruit of your salvation, those good things that are produced in your life by Jesus, because this will bring much glory and praise to God." Philippians 1:11.
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3: Well, we're turning our attention today to the religious dimensions of what happens when fleeing refugees or migrants set their sights on resettling in Western nations. And we can point to nations like the UK or to European nations. And we might even include there some of our big cities here in Australia. It's an opportunity today to hear from some expert insight around what some have labelled a silent invasion. Our special guest is Australian Christian expert on Islam, Dr. Bernie Power from the Melbourne School of Theology. His desire is to help Christians and Muslims understand more about each other and what they believe. He's lived and worked in several Muslim countries over many years. He speaks and reads Arabic. He teaches the Quran, the Hadith, and Muslim thought at the Melbourne School of Theology, and he is a prolific writer. He's written numerous books on the Muslim-Christian interface. Always a pleasure, but Bernie Power, a special welcome back to 2020.
4: Great to be with you, Neil, and a big hi to all your listeners.
3: Hey, Bernie, let's start with a little bit of terminology that some say actually is quite politicised when you use terminology like the silent invasion. Is that in some ways inflammatory, or how do you think of the terminology before we talk about what it actually might look like?
4: Yeah, so it's interesting in going back in history, thinking in Muhammad's time, there were actually two migrations from Mecca, where Islam started, to other places. The first one was in the early years to Ethiopia, where Muhammad sent a whole group of the Muslims to go and live there because they were being persecuted in Mecca. He got this unpopular teaching about there being only one God and that the Meccans had to get rid of their pagan idols that they were worshipping. And so the people who began to follow him were persecuted. And so a group of them went to Ethiopia and they lived there under a Christian king. And they stayed there for a couple of years. And there they didn't try to influence the political or social system at all. They just lived there as people quietly accepting the refuge that they had been given. But then the second migration happened in 622 when Muhammad took 200 of his followers from Mecca and they moved up to Medina. And here it was much more a blatant, we are here, we've come to establish ourselves as Muslims with a very clear identity and wanting to practice Islam as they saw it there. And Muhammad now had the local people also welcomed him in, but they gave him positions of authority. And so soon he was able to influence the whole of the way that the society operated and eventually took over the society. So there were two different models that happened there, and they operated in quite different ways.
3: Okay, so this terminology, silent invasion, let's perhaps dig deep a little bit here. Because is it true that when an Islamic family then grows into a community and almost then starts to spread and permeate a whole suburb, that somehow or other that gets to a tipping point where it's almost like this is our suburb now, we're taking over? Does it work like that?
4: Yes, it can do. And often they will, just for social reasons, congregate together so that if a family comes, say, from Lebanon, they hear of other people from Lebanon, so they'll move in close to them so they can have people that they can talk to. They may establish a mosque, so that's often a thing, so they'll have a centre, and then that will attract more people. And then in time, you'll see the nature of the community start to change as increasingly people come from Islamic backgrounds, the way the kind of food that's there, the way that the schools, for example. I live in an area where there's quite a few Muslims and in the western suburbs of Melbourne. And at one school, the majority of the children were Islamic. And so during Ramadan, the school had to change the way that it ran because the children were fasting. And so they would stay up at night eating and they would sleep in and they would come to school late. So the school actually changed its hours this was a government school, in order to accommodate to the children of the families that were living there.
3: When you have a religious community, and we're talking about devout people, and the establishment of a mosque, the mosque in itself, we sometimes, I guess, as Christians, think of the mosque as a little bit like, it's a local church. Is there something very different that as Christians we might understand? I mean, we might even be inspired by the devotion of some who are so committed to their religious ideological place. We might even think, as a Christian, am I as deeply committed as some of these people appear to be? But talk to us about mosques, because they are a little bit different to churches, aren't they?
4: So that they probably operate more like the medieval cathedrals, which in the past were the places, the marketplaces, places of community meetings and that kind of thing. The church has lost a lot of that kind of influence it had in the past, but the mosque would still retain that. So the mosque then becomes the centre of not only learning, but also community transactions, people getting together training for other things. And we've seen, for the most part, there's probably about 800 mosques or prayer centres throughout Australia. And we've seen with some of them, they would operate in that way, just as a place of people coming together and connecting and doing their prayers. But they can also become centres for radicalisation. And we saw from the Bondi killings that this was a place where the recruiting happened, where the training happened, where the ideology was extended. So they can operate in a kind of a political level and even a military level as well.
3: Let's make a distinction. Ordinary Muslims and the more extreme radicalized Muslim who's, a radical Islamist. There is a distinction, isn't there? Although some, wherever you put the measure, might actually say there's a lot more radicalized Muslims than there may be in some people's minds. The examples that we might look at from here in Australia, we've got our binoculars on, we're looking out to the UK and some of the European nations, some of the things that are happening there. When we talk about this sort of advance of Islam, what do you perceive when you're thinking of the UK, where there are some communities there where it's just a no-go zone unless you are a Muslim? What are your thoughts here?
4: Yeah, so it's interesting. We see there's a transition from when the groups come in, they initially come in as victims and they've often come fleeing civil war or political oppression or even economic disadvantage, and they'll come in and say, we're very needy, and they are. So our society with its very good social services responds to that and provides for their needs. Then at a certain point, they will say, well, now we are equals in this society and we demand the same rights that everybody else wants. And again, we'd say, yes, that our society is built on that. We're built on compassion for those in need, but also equality for all kinds of people. And then at a certain point, they begin to push beyond that and say, okay, now we want special privileges because of who we are, because of our cultural background. And so they then push towards taking a ruling kind of attitude towards the society. And there's some justification from this in the Quran. And the Quran tells them in Surah chapter 3 of the Muslims, you are the best people evolved for, the best of peoples evolved for mankind, enjoining what is right, forbidding what is wrong, and believing in Allah. And so this gives them a kind of sense of superiority and privilege and entitlement in that they come to a society which they see as crumbling and corrupt and immoral, and they come with Islamic values which they see as the things that are right, and they want to forbid the evil. And so they believe that they have, again, some of them, that they have the right to impose this on other people. So this has moved a long way from them coming in as the victims in need of help, now to coming in and seeking to enforce a kind of a political, social, economic, religious system on the whole society. So that transition happens over time.
3: Bernie, those examples you can reflect on in the UK and European nations, are these things happening here in some of our big cities too?
4: Yes. I think it might be good now. Do you want to play the video clip from the Lakemba Mosque? I'll just give you the background. So Lakemba is a suburb in Sydney near Bankstown, where I actually grew up. And they established a mosque there some decades ago, and it's now become quite large, but also quite vocal in terms of it, the way that it proposes the vision of Islam. And more recently, they put a proposal to the Canterbury Bankstown Council, the local council, that they should be able to put up speakers on top of their minaret and to broadcast them into the society, into public space. And this proposal was put forward. They said, you know, as a group, as a religious group, we have a right to do this. The Christians have their church bells, so why can't we have our call to prayer being played out over the in a public place to the people? And it's a very strong Muslim area, so they said, you know, there shouldn't be any problem with this. But in a couple of friends of mine did an interview with the secretary of the mosque and asked him why they wanted to do this. And what did it actually mean? So if you can play the clip now, this gives us a great bit of insight here.
3: Let's have a listen here. This is Gamal Kheir, who is running the Lakemba Mosque. And a couple of friends of Bernie have recorded this audio. You might like to just lean in a little closer to the radio to pick up some of the finer points.
5: Correct me if I'm wrong, yeah. History where, like, Muhammad went, mm-hmm. order prayer would be as mm-hmm. a sign that he...
6: No, I'm happy to address that.
5: Yeah. I mean, many people think
6: okay,
5: that, right?
6: Yeah. Let's talk about that.
7: Yeah, that's something we heard. So
6: let's
7: we
6: talk about that.
7: Yeah.
6: Maybe ask that question. Let's talk about that. Let's talk about that.
7: So many people, they link the Adhan to the conquering of a, when Muhammad would conquer mm-hmm. an area and mm-hmm. then the Adhan would play and it would mark that this is Muslim territory now under Muslim control.
6: Again, that is historically, factually incorrect.
7: Okay.
6: The call to prayer was actually given as a call to say that we are here. See, again, hand in hand with that perception is the fact that that belief that the Islam was spread by the sword, mm-hmm. which historically, if you looked at the facts, it wasn't. So when we're talking about Prophet Muhammad, peace be upon him, when he went to another territory, traditionally what would happen was they would be the people of that city or town or village, wherever the case may be, would be given three options. The call to prayer, which means they've accepted the Islamic faith, because they'd say the call to prayer, and they would reply the call to prayer. Mm-hmm. So it's not a call to prayer saying we've dominated, use ours now. They would call the prayer. If the inhabitants of the city returned that call, then that's a sign saying we've accepted. If they didn't want to accept, they don't return the call to prayer, they either lay down their arms and pay a tax. And if they didn't want to do the two, then there wasn't a call to prayer, it was a war. Mm-hmm. So the call to prayer is exactly the opposite of the analogy that you've given. It's not that we've conquered. It's to say we are here. If you reply, return the call to prayer back to us, then that's an assumption on our behalf that you've accepted the faith and then we leave you alone. Mm-hmm. If you don't return the call to prayer, then you've got two choices. You either fight or you give a tax and then you're under our protection. Mm. So again, there's a lot of misconceptions about not only the call to prayer, but again, the idea that Islam was somehow spread by the sword and nothing else but the sword. Mm. But you just have to look through history.
3: Okay, we've been listening to a recording of an interview with Gamal Kia, who runs the Lakemba Mosque. He's the spokesperson of the Lebanese Muslim Association. Thanks so much to your friends, Bernie, for providing that bit of audio there. What is it that we should take note of hearing the response of Gamal Kia?
4: So the first thing to note is how contradictory he is. He starts off saying that Islam was not spread by the sword. He says this is historically incorrect. And then he goes on to talk about, well, when Muhammad went into another territory. And the big question is, what was Muhammad doing going into other people's territories? Why wasn't he content to stay in his own place? And who was he going with? Well, we know from the Islamic records that when Muhammad had established himself in Medina, he then started going out himself and sending his troops out. By this time, he'd recruited a small army, and they would go out to surrounding villages, and they would go to them, and they would listen for the call to prayer. If the people had converted to Islam, then that was okay. They would then, as he says, we leave them alone, and I'll get back to the we after. And the second option was, if they didn't, then they would go to the people and say, you have 3 days in order to either accept Islam or you can start paying a tax. And if you pay this tax, then you can live your lives under our rule, but you will be protected. This is basically a mafia protection racket. You're saying to people, if you give us money, we won't attack you. That was the idea. And he said the third option was war. He said then there would be fighting. So these are the three very clear options. You either convert to Islam. He said you give up your arms and you accept Islam as your rulers and pay a tax. Or the third one, you need to be ready to fight because we're going to attack you. But the other thing that's interesting about this is how quickly he moves from what Muhammad was doing 1,400 years ago to the identity of Muslims today. And he says, if you accept Islam, we will leave you alone. In other words, we the Muslims today. He said, if you don't do that, but you pay the tax, then you are under our protection. So again, the Islamic kind of taking this position of dominance and saying that, well, we are superior and you have to live under our protection. And again, these were societies which numerically were bigger than his, even maybe more advanced in many ways. And yet here they are going around laying down ultimatums to them, giving them the three choices, either convert, submit, or be killed.
3: 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Hey, just ahead, we'll talk marriage and a conversation from Marriage Week about why couples should invest in a marriage reset.
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1: You know, there is a lot of great encouragement to reset some of those foundations for our marriages. Well, the team at Focus on the Family Australia are working to help marriages become safe, faithful, and unconditional. The new chief at Focus on the Family is encouraging couples to invest in a reset. Hilton Edwards is the new CEO at Focus on the Family Australia. It's been a bit of a transition year. Of course, Brett and Kate Ryan working on their new assignment in Europe. And now Hilton at the helm with some amazing initiatives. Hey, Hilton, welcome back to 2020.
2: It's always good to connect, and especially during Marriage Week.
1: Hey, Hilton, if my marriage is looking a little bit rusty, what do you do even just to start thinking about having a reset?
2: I think, Neil, every marriage was made for more than just getting by. And it was made to reflect the kind of love that God has for us. It's safe, it's faithful, it's unconditional. And I think Marriage Week is just a good opportunity to make sure that we're not just getting by, we're actually thriving. Because marriages don't break overnight. They erode gradually. The busyness of life, the unspoken resentment, the just not prioritizing the relationship. And a reset really interrupts any drift that might come before a crisis.
1: All right. Well, you know, any couple can find themselves absorbed with all sorts of things other than one another. There are some people who are so devoted to their career, and sometimes it's because they've got a business they just can't get away from. What about the idea of just something simple like having regular getaway together? Is this a way that you might think about doing a reset?
2: Yeah, absolutely. I think anything that you do intentionally to invest in the relationship is very, very worthwhile. And so for couples to be able to go away for a weekend, just the two of them, and invest is definitely worth it. You know, so often I think once the couple has some children and there's, family, then it's even a weekend away is not necessarily a good reset for the couple. So I think that getting away just the two of them, whether it's, a date night or whether it's a weekend away, that concentrated, intentional time is always valuable.
1: All right. Well, you might have something going on the side here, and you might have two couples who say, let's get away and we'll do a weekend away together.

0: It's to focus on the stuff that needs work and then just come away and really be able to, you know, progress in their marriage.
1: Okay, there's going to be opportunities perhaps in a lot of communities to do some sort of marriage retreat. A lot of churches run sort of marriage programs and there are retreats. You're also doing these in communities and you're ready to travel and you've got some good ones planned. This idea of an organized marriage retreat weekend, you've got a couple coming up. I just want to touch on those and I'll come back for listeners and remind them what we're talking about a little later on. But you've got a couple coming up, not only in Melbourne, which is your hometown, but you're also heading to Hobart in Tasmania. Give us an idea what they'll look like.
0: Yeah, absolutely, Neil. So we've got one in Hobart from the 30th of October through to the 1st of November, and then one in Melbourne from the 20th to the 22nd of November. And essentially, it's just a weekend away for the couples. And if you just look at the overall program, it's building a marriage that feels safe and secure, managing conflict in healthy ways, reorienting the marriage according to God's design, communicating in a way that deepens the connection and the intimacy, and then functioning as a team and making decisions that work for both. So that's the overview, and really that's what we're going to unpack over those weekends.
1: So it's a little bit like an escape to rediscover each other, to strengthen your marriage. And during a marriage week, you might expect us to be talking about how you do those sorts of things. You're saying, though, Hilton, don't settle for a broken down second best. You don't have to have a marriage that's running on empty. This is an opportunity to be reminded every now and then, put a little extra fuel in the tank.
0: Absolutely, and I think that's a good analogy, Neil, because at the end of the day, you know, we take our car in for a service before it breaks down, and this is exactly the same thing. This is, you know, giving your marriage a service in a way and saying, you know, we want to invest in what's really, really worthwhile and what God has, put into our lives. And so it is a case of saying, you know, prevention is better than cure, and we'd rather not get to the crisis stage. So let's do the investment. Let's do the work on the marriage early on, and really just strengthen the marriage and help it to thrive.
1: You know, who are we talking to here, Hilton? Because we might be thinking that if someone's been married for a long time, you know, and that might be a relative term, what is a long time, what feels like a long time, what actually is a long time, then there are others who might be relatively newlyweds and thinking, I don't have to worry about that reset stuff because I haven't been married all that long. What's a good time to get into some way of thinking about regular resets on your marriage?
0: Anytime and every time. I think that's the short answer, because at the end of the day, you know, even we find that couples who say our marriage is fine, and that's always an interesting sort of statement. They say our marriage is fine, we don't need this. I think very often the ones that say that are the ones that actually do need it the most and benefit the most. And so it's not necessarily for couples in trouble. It's really for couples who just want to grow and strengthen and thrive in their marriage. So I don't think there's no particular whether you've been married for 6 months or 60 years. You can actually go away on one of these retreats and benefit from it.
1: You know, when you're running a marriage retreat, Hilton, and I'm thinking, wow, you know, this has got to be one of those sort of gold standard levels that what will focus on the family bring to a marriage retreat. Let us in on a few key thoughts, maybe a few little treasures that you might even be able to take with you into a date night. Or if you're having, you know, maybe you're not near Melbourne, you're not near Hobart, you can't be part of your marriage retreats. And what are the sorts of things you might be able to take to an outing with your spouse that might just add that little bit of extra opportunity to talk about reset? Anything come to mind for you?
0: Yeah, I think the idea of a date night is very, very important. And I think not a lot of couples actually do prioritize that. Now, it's one of the things we actually do on the marriage retreat is we allow the couples to have a date night. So we facilitate that through them getting together at a table, just the two of them. But we initiate it with some discussion points. And so that's really, really good, because it's not a case of saying there's a set structure, there's a set format. Yeah. Parts of the weekend are exactly like that, and so we cover various topics. But, you know, David and Hannah, who are hosting the course, have actually been trained by a USA office, and everything that we do has

0: heap of research in it, and it's just so relevant to Aussie couples.
1: So if you have the opportunity to have some facilitators while you're doing a reset, that's a really useful thing. But I want to put you on the spot here, Hilton, talking about the difference between men and women in these sorts of ideas of going to a marriage retreat and doing a reset. I'm just making an assumption here that it's probably men who are the stick in the mud and say, oh, I don't think we need that. Let me ask you, if you're talking about who wants to do the marriage retreat and reset and who doesn't, how do you get over some of those barriers?
0: I think you're so right, Neil. One can tell you've got a bit of experience.
1: Yep.
0: Absolutely. So yes, it is very often the wife or the woman in the family that wants to sort of work on the marriage, and the bloke saying, "Hey, everything's cool. Don't worry about it." And I think it's probably different for each and every couple, but I do think it's worthwhile for both to come, and really, we actually have time where it's together. So the couples are actually working on stuff together, and then we have time where it's blokes only. And so we discuss all the blokes only kind of stuff, because we do think of it differently. We do look at the whole marriage differently. You know, blokes were designed very differently to women. We know that. That was God's plan. So it's a case of saying there's all of that interspersed in the weekend. So it's not just a case of saying, oh, well, you're just going along and you're just going to listen to some lectures and it's going to be, all for the woman. It's not at all. It's, in fact, very well balanced. And I was chatting with David, because he's actually doing some of the prep for what the blokes sessions are going to be like. And so there's literally something for everybody, and there's the togetherness time, and there's also the time where you actually just get to sort of discuss topics openly as blokes.
1: Okay, hey, look, I'm just looking at the details of these retreats you've got coming up here, and something is going against the grain of what my thinking usually is around a marriage retreat. It's the idea that you might have in your mind of going off to that little old rundown youth camp, and it's where you send your teenagers to on a weekend away. But hey, you guys, you've got the Ridges in Hobart, in Tasmania, for your Hobart marriage retreat, 30th of October through Sunday, 1st of November. This sounds a bit five-star.
0: It's four-star, Neil.
1: Okay, let's go. Okay, rub out one of those stars. Four-star.
0: But I think that's it. I think God calls us to excellence. And I think when we're doing something like this, when we're investing, and it's not a case of spending money, it's investing. When you're investing in a marriage, it's really, really worth it. And so we said, what can we do? And we didn't just say for ourselves, what can we do? We actually went to the people that have attended marriage retreats with Focus on the Family over the years. And we said, what did you like most? What would you like most? And so that's really what we've come up with, is saying, let's do something that's a two-night weekend away, that's at a venue where you're getting your good feed, and we're also going to be giving you a good feed in terms of strengthening your marriage.
1: Hey, wonderful stuff. Hobart Marriage Retreat is on Friday the 30th of October to Sunday 1st of November at Ridges Hotel in Hobart, four-star. In Tasmania. Then in Melbourne, your Melbourne marriage retreat, Friday the 20th of November through Sunday 22nd of November at Canterbury International Hotel. These are not the sort of retreat where it's not like your dirty old dormitory rooms. This is the good stuff. Hey, for listeners to participate in those, and look, I hope there's lots of listeners in Tassie and in Victoria, and I think you're about a week before your state election, so something to do to get rid of before the election there in Victoria. 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That's the website. You'll be able to find out the details about a reset for your marriage, how you can do that in a four-star environment with someone who can take you through, and at the end of that, expecting to feel refreshed and reset and ready to face the year ahead. Hey, Hilton Edwards is the new CEO at Focus on the Family Australia. Hilton, always great getting your insights. Thanks so much for joining us again today on 2020.
0: Thanks, Neil. It's great. And if people want to get in and get a 10% early bird discount, they do that by the 19th of this month. They'll get it.
1: Hey, just ahead, we'll talk Christians and how you finance your church, mission, or entrepreneurial venture with the CEO of the finance arm of the Lutheran Church, who are looking to expand their reach and get involved with mission-oriented ventures beyond their own Lutheran denomination.
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0: Life, culture, and current events from a biblical perspective. 2020 on Vision.
1: Let's turn our attention to finance. And without doubt, there are Christian people and organizations who have a deeper aspiration to make sure their money is used and invested in ethical ways that support faith-based mission and community outcomes. Well, churches sometimes have their own finance arms, and it's good to introduce us today to the financial ministry of the Lutheran Church in Australia. It's been around for more than 100 years, and they have some expansion plans to make their services available beyond just one denomination. Well, Karen Pienaar is the CEO of LLL Australia. She's respected in finance and governance and knows what it takes to combine sound financial management with Christian mission. Karen, a special welcome along to 2020.
2: Thank you, Neil. Delightful to be here with you.
1: Hey, Karen, most listeners perhaps have not even heard of LLL. Sounds like I might have a bit of a stutter going there. LLL, what does that stand for?
2: LLL stands for the Lutheran Lay People's League. We do like to call ourselves LLL or LLL Australia now because it's sort of Lutheran Lay People's League is a bit of a dated sort of term, but we do like to keep our Lutheran heritage at heart. But we're very proud of our formation and our years over the 105, as you mentioned earlier. But I'm delighted to be able to share a bit more about LLL Australia with you today.
1: As I understand it, it was Lutheran Laymen's League, and somebody said, oh, we need to update that. So let's call it the Lutheran Lay People's League. And now everyone's just shortened it and said, hey, it's a lot easier to say LLL. And if someone thinks I've got a stutter, that's all very much fun. Hey, it's often the case, isn't it, that Christian churches and parachurch organizations and even entrepreneurial people are looking for finance for various initiatives that are kingdom oriented. Sometimes they just can't find anywhere that will loan them money. Is that the case?
2: It is. And I think also people and organizations really would like to invest or loan from an organisation that has a heart for mission. So we have a real vision to advance Christian ministry and mission in Australia as Australia's leading charitable financial provider. And we do that through being able to provide loans to those that may be not be able to receive a loan from another financial institution, but predominantly those customers are looking to see that their money is being used and invested for missional purposes.
1: Karen, is it the case that sometimes you go to the bank and they think that a Christian ministry, kingdom-oriented, missional focus actually is a little more risky? Does that mean that LLL Australia, you know, you're happy to take some greater risk, or is it just because you understand the ministry dimension so much better?
2: There's an element of both, Neil. We understand how money is used for purpose to build up the community of Christ, but also we have a really strong financial position in our equity and reserves that has been built up over years and years and years of customers believing in what we do. So we do open our hearts up to those organisations, churches, congregations, special ministries that are looking to put their money to a good purpose.
1: Well, you've been around, as I said, more than 100 years, established back in 1921 to help Christians invest their money in ways that support faith-based mission and community outcomes. There's two dimensions here, aren't there? There's the money that you loan, but there's the money that ordinary people are often investing in LLL. How does that all work?
2: Yes, we can't do that without our supporters. So we do have customers, Christian organisations and supporters that invest their money with the LLL. We offer a number of products, which are notice of withdrawal accounts and also term investments of 3, 6 and 12 months. In fact, I would like to share that we have just launched a very special term investment of 12 months at 5.5% interest rate. So that's a new initiative that we've just launched and to support those that would like to place their money with us and receive that generous return.
1: In fact, that sounds like a whole lot better than most of the banks are offering, even on term deposits. Does that compete with banks even when you've got people saying, hey, I think I might invest a few dollars?
2: Absolutely. That is a competitive interest rate at the moment. It is a special for this period of time. And yes, it is competitive with the majors at the moment.
1: So as a finance arm of the Lutheran Church, LLL, you're funding Lutheran schools and churches and aged care services and ministry initiatives, in fact, all over Australia. What about the other denominations now? Because do they know that you're supporting missional projects? Do they know that you are available beyond just the bounds of the Lutheran Church?
2: We certainly have a growth strategy now to offer our services wider than the Lutheran Church of Australia, and we are getting interest from other Christian churches and organisations looking to take advantage of the relationships that we have with our Christian brothers and sisters, and also the expertise that we have within the LLL to provide lending products. But I'm also keen that this message is delivered through our engagement today with you, Neil, that we're sharing that message to the wider Christian community that we are here, and we are here to support our Christian community in their missional goals and outcomes.
1: Karen, what are your thoughts around the fact that a lot of Christian people are concerned about the ethics of some finance investments, money invested in casinos and the like? Is there some special ethics around your team, the way you're investing the funds that people are putting with you in good faith?
2: Certainly, we have a credit committee that assesses any loans that come in for lending. So over 90% of our lending is through to schools. The rest is through to congregations, and all the schools are faith-based schools. So we certainly have a requirement that our lending is through to Christian organisations. In terms of investors' funds, we have an ethical lens over where we place any of our investments, and we take a great deal of care in protecting investors' funds with us.
1: Let's talk about the sorts of impacts that happen with organisations like yours, LLL, because clearly you probably keep a list of great stories you can tell, those sorts of stories that actually show a tremendous community and Christian impact throughout, the broader society. Anything like that you can share with us that lets us in on the fact that when you're working in finance, you're actually in quite a substantially powerful place of actually doing good?
2: Yeah, that's one that comes to mind. Currently is one of our key partners that we support is Australian Lutheran World Service. And you may have seen them in the media at the moment. They're doing a tremendous effort over in Nepal and supporting the victims and the cleanup and outcomes of that natural disaster that's occurred there. And we give a great deal of support and sponsorship and grants to Australian Lutheran World Service. So it's wonderful to see that they're able to then deliver on their mission and they're through the support that we can provide to them. Also seeing the youth participate in camps. We're a strong supporter of camping ministry throughout Australia, and particularly in South Australia and Queensland at the moment, but we provide a lot of grants through to the camping ministries. And we've also got evidence of schools that have been in financial stress over a number of years, and we've stuck by them through that period and being able to manage their lending arrangements with us. And now they're flourishing so much that they're coming back to the LLL to ask for loans for expansion purposes. So it's about walking with these schools and organisations through the hard times and then through when they're flourishing as well. So really delightful to be able to share where we can use our finance to support our community.
1: Okay, good things happening. And so far as when we're talking about who can access the sort of service that you provide and who can invest in the services that you're providing. This is really open to all comers, or, you know, is it just a specialised group that can invest, or a specialised sort of person who can apply for a loan? How does that all work?
2: Certainly anyone can invest with LLL, anyone who has a desire to see their money being put to good purpose. We, all of our surpluses stay with the church, so your money stays to support the church. So that could be a business, large or small, could be individuals, could be families. They can open up an account with us and place their funds with us. Our lending is to Christian organisations organisations that require a loan. So there's no personal lending, but we can provide loans to Christian organisations.
1: And you've recently launched a new product called the Charitable Donation Program. How does that work?
2: So this initiative the program connects people who want to support Christian ministry and community initiatives with organisations who are seeking an ongoing funding source. So by doing this, you can place your savings with LLL and forego the interest that you would normally earn on those savings and direct them to a beneficiary that you nominate. So those beneficiaries are those organisations looking to receive financial support and make a difference in delivering their mission or charity. And your savings remain with LLL, but through those, the ability to nominate a beneficiary to receive interest, then they can help sustain their ongoing operations.
1: Okay, so you might invest some money and the interest earned rather than take that interest yourself. Not everyone needs that extra interest. That interest can be applied to your favourite charity. Hey, let me give listeners a way to connect with our guest. Karen Pienaar is the CEO of LLL Australia. The website for LLL Australia is very simple, just three L's, LLL.org.au. That's LLL.org.au. Karen Pienaar, thank you so much for taking some time to just let our listeners in on your expansion plans. Thanks for being with us on 2020.
2: 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Wonderful to be with you today.
1: Hey, that's it for me for another weekend edition of 2020. Back with another one tomorrow at the usual time, and Ashley Saunders as the stand-in host for the week ahead while I'm away on a short break. It's Neil signing off and waving from the balcony. Next, it's Chris Gray with the Worship Hour. Make the most of what remains of your weekend.
0: 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Oh.

0: Hello to everybody at Hope Unlimited Church on the Central Coast of New South Wales. That is your pastor, Darlene Check, and glorious as we welcome you to the Worship Hour on this Sunday night. Great to be with you. It's Chris Gray taking you through the next few hours, and a great lineup tonight too. We've got Hillsong Worship, also Tim Hughes, Matt Redman, Ron Canole, with one of my favourites, also Keith and Kristen Getty, and a whole lot more, so strap yourselves in. It's the Worship Hour. Welcome.
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Tim Hughes, the highest and the greatest. Now, we've just come out of the census where we've filled out all our details. 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Oh, gee, that's boring, isn't it, doing the census? But anyway, had to be done. But we've got our own exciting vision of the census. 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Let's get back into the worship hour tonight. This is Matt Redman in 10,000 Reasons. Bless the Lord, O my soul. Bless the

0: He launched his musical journey after serving in the United States Air Force. And what an amazing worship leader Ron Connolly has been. And sadly, he passed away at the start of this year at the age of 81. But his music continues and impacts worship leaders and worshippers alike. So there you go, one of the greats. Ron Connolly there with Mighty King as we continue with the Worship Hour now with Keith and Kristen Getty in Christ Alone. Live from the Sydney Opera House, this one.
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0: As well as being a singer, Micah Tyler is also an author, having released his devotional book, Walking Free, Taking Small Steps to a Big God. There he is, teaming up with Colton Dixon and Perfectly. 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It is time for Turning Point with David Jeremiah, and today the topic is loving the ones you hate.
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2: 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That was James chapter 1 verse 18.
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3: 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Showing mercy to those you love is easier than showing it to those you don't. Today, Dr. David Jeremiah looks at Jonah's hard heart towards the people that God commanded him to reach. With his message, Loving the Ones You Hate, here's David.
4: This is the story of Jonah on the weekend edition of Turning Point, and in this particular episode, Jonah is asked to go and preach to the people of Nineveh, and he doesn't want to do it because he hates the people of Nineveh. They're a cruel, ugly group of people who've done terrible things, and Jonah doesn't want them to be saved. And the conflict that goes on in his heart is really interesting. We'll talk about it next, right here on Turning Point. In 1821, a 12-year-old boy named Samuel Crowther watched slave raiders burn his village in what is now Nigeria. They captured him and marched him to the coast, forced him onto a ship headed across the Atlantic. But before the ship reached its destination, a British naval vessel intercepted it and freed the captives. Samuel was taken to Sierra Leone. There he learned to read, and he came to Christ. And there he began to sense a calling he never would have chosen, to go back. Years later, as a missionary along the Niger River, he sat face to face with the chiefs and traders still involved in the slave trade, men just like the ones who had stolen his childhood. He did not excuse their evil. He told them plainly that it was wicked, but he did not want their destruction either, so he told them about the mercy of God and the hope of new life in Jesus Christ. And as a result, hundreds of them became believers and began to follow Jesus every day. I'm here to tell you today that justice and mercy are not a contradiction. They're how love works. You tell the truth about the sin, and you still hold out hope for the sinner. That was Jonah's problem. As we face him today, he could accept justice, but mercy for people he believed deserved judgment felt wrong to him. Let's open our Bibles to Jonah chapter 3 and see why. Here's what it says. Now the word of the Lord came to Jonah the second time, saying, "Arise, go to Nineveh, that great city, and preach to it the message that I tell you." So Jonah arose and went to Nineveh according to the word of the Lord. Now Nineveh was an exceeding great city, a three-day journey in extent. When the great fish vomited Jonah up on dry land, sometimes I think he hit the ground running. Running back to where he should have been, he didn't want to go through that again. I imagine him running as fast as he could toward the place he should have gone the first time. His feet were finally moving in the right direction, but as we learn in the story, you can have your feet going in the right direction, and your heart still is not going in the right direction. That was Jonah. We read, first of all, that Nineveh, the place to which he was called, was a great city. In fact, in the book of Jonah, the word great appears four different times in describing Nineveh. It was a great city. First of all, it was a great city in size. The Bible says it was an exceeding great city, a three-day journey in extent. One thing to note is that the three-day journey probably doesn't mean that Jonah walked straight through the city without stopping. If the Lord told him to preach to Nineveh, he probably would have proclaimed his message throughout the city as he made his way through it. We don't have to wonder how big the city was, because a British archaeologist by the name of Austin Henry Layard excavated the city of Nineveh, and he found the city proper to be about 1 mile wide and 2.5 miles long. But further excavation revealed that this was just the central hub of the city. Metropolitan Nineveh extended along the Tigris River for more than 20 miles. It was truly one of the great, great cities of ancient times. The outer perimeter of the city measured over 60 miles. Other surrounding suburbs were included within this vast complex, all collectively known as Nineveh. The enclosing wall was estimated to be about 100 feet high. In addition, there were approximately 1,500 towers around the perimeter of the city, most of them as high as 200 feet. Nineveh truly was an exceedingly great city. It was a great city in size, but it was also a great city in souls. Jonah 4:11 says, "And should I not pity Nineveh, that great city in which are more than 120,000 persons who cannot discern between their right hand and their left, and much livestock?" Most scholars understand the expression "who cannot discern between their right hand and their left" as referring to young children. In other words, there were 120,000 children in Nineveh who were too young to distinguish right from left. And if that number represents only the children, then the total population of Nineveh was estimated to be at 600,000 or more. It was not merely a great city in size, it was a great city in souls. But thirdly, it was also a great city in sin. That's one thing we know. Jonah 1:2 says, "Go to Nineveh, that great city, and cry out against it, for their wickedness has come up before me." Nineveh was the capital of Assyria. And anyone who has studied history knows that the Assyrians were wicked barbarians. The history of that culture is almost too awful to talk about in church or any place else. During Jonah's lifetime, the delicate balance of power in the Middle East was shifting, and the Assyrian Empire was rising, and with it came fear. The Jewish people knew the reputation of the Assyrians. They were ruthless conquerors who subjugated entire nations. Historians described them as among the most brutal people of the ancient world. Their own inscriptions boast of atrocities committed against conquered cities, acts designed to terrorize surrounding nations into submission. One scholar wrote, "The captivity of a town would be almost incredible were they not a subject of boast in the inscriptions which record them. Pyramids of human heads marked the path of the conqueror. Boys and girls were burnt alive or reserved for a worse fate. Men were impaled, filleted alive, blinded or deprived of their hands and feet, their ears and noses, while the women and children were carried away into slavery. The captured city plundered and reduced to ashes, and the trees in its neighborhood were cut down." I read a story about the Assyrians that when they wanted to really punish someone, they would bring a man to execute him, and then they would bring his children and his wife, and they would execute each of the children and his wife so that the last thing the man saw before he died was the destruction of his family. I mean, you got to stay up late at night to think of stuff like that. It was a brutal, brutal city. That's how the Assyrians took care of business. They just mutilated the people and the landscape. They were known as the most wicked, cruel people in the world. This was not propaganda from their enemies. This was their own record of what they did. They were proud of their wickedness. Now imagine volunteering to be a missionary, and God says your first assignment is Nineveh. Knowing what we know about the Assyrians, can we really be surprised that Jonah ran the wrong way? I mean, he was not only afraid of what they might do to him, he feared what they might do to his nation. The Assyrians were a looming threat to Israel's future. And Nineveh was a great city in size, no question. A great city in souls, yes, sir. But most of all, it was a great city in sin. Nineveh was a great city. It was also a great illustration. Jonah saw the assignment God gave him, but he looked at it through the lens of his own prejudice. And that distorted the picture. If we are honest, many of us have a few blind spots in how we view certain people groups in our world. Several years ago, when I traveled to Europe, Don and I were surprised to discover that prejudice is not unique to North America. One of the first things I noticed was the prevalence of ethnic jokes. At first, I didn't understand them because I didn't understand the complex ethnic tensions within various European countries. But as people explained them to me, it became clear this group disliked that group, and they expressed it through humor and ridicule. Everywhere you go, people struggle with ethnic hostility. It is a failure to recognize the value and dignity of every human being. In New Testament times, before Christ broke down the dividing wall, an Orthodox Jew would sometimes travel miles out of his way to avoid passing through Samaria. The Jews hated the Samaritans, and the Samaritans hated the Jews. And though the most direct route lay straight ahead, a Jew would circle around rather than walk through Samaritan territory, making his journey sometimes three times as long as it would normally be if he took the direct route. The Jews also harbored deep resentment toward the Gentiles, referring to them in derogatory terms. So prejudice and social discrimination have long been part of fallen humanity. They arise from the old sin nature. And until the day we are fully redeemed and made like Christ, we are all going to battle the blindness that comes from our upbringing, our culture, and our own sinful tendencies. To be sure, it was an overwhelming assignment for Jonah. Any of us might have staggered under that command. But I would suggest that Jonah made five mistakes. These are mistakes we often make when we are called to an unpleasant or difficult task. We can learn from what Jonah did wrong. First of all, Jonah saw his assignment nationally, but not individually. He saw the Assyrians, he saw Nineveh, he saw them as a group. He had probably heard the stories. They are barbarians, they are butchers, they are cruel people. And he saw them all as one. But let me ask you something. In any group, no matter how bad its reputation may be, is everyone as bad as everyone could be? Does every individual fully embrace the reputation that has been attached to a nation? You see, Jonah never saw the individual Ninevites. He never thought about people who lived there. He saw only the nation, and it is hard to love a nation. You have to get involved individually. Sometimes we say, I don't like that group of people, or I don't want anything to do with them, but the best cure for that kind of thinking is to go walk among them. When you do, you are often surprised to discover that within the group you have labeled, there are some of the finest individuals you will ever meet. They stand apart from the stereotype. That is not just about ethnicity. It happens in politics and in every area of life. Jonah saw his assignment nationally, but he didn't see it individually. He didn't realize, yes, Nineveh was an evil nation, but within that evil nation were people. People for whom we learn later Christ died. The next thing we realize is that Jonah saw his assignment historically, but not prophetically. He knew what they had done, Their history of atrocities was well attributed. But how many of you are grateful that God doesn't evaluate you only on what you have done, but on what you can become through the grace of Jesus Christ? He does not merely see what we are or what we have been. He sees what we can become through his transforming grace. But Jonah couldn't see that. In fact, I want you to jump ahead in the story for just a moment. In chapter 4, we see how he reacts after Nineveh repented and God spared the city. Listen to this. This is Jonah. But it displeased Jonah exceedingly, and he became angry. So he prayed to the Lord, and he said, "Oh, Lord, was this not what I said when I was still in my country? Therefore, I fled previously to Tarshish, for I knew that you were a gracious and merciful God, slow to anger and abundant in loving kindness, one who relents from doing harm. Therefore, now, O Lord, please take my life from me, for it is better for me to die than to live." Now, how's that as a response to a successful evangelist? He just conducted one of the greatest evangelical ministries in the history of the world, and he replies, "Everyone in the whole city repented. I'm so angry, I'd just like to die." He hated the Ninevites. Jonah did not want Nineveh to experience God's grace. He wanted them to experience God's judgment. He hated them so deeply that he did not want them to be forgiven. And you may be saying, how could that be? But before you go too far down that road, you should do a little homework in your own memory bank. God used Jonah because he preached the word, and God blesses the word. But compassion wasn't driving Jonah. He saw the Ninevites only in light of their past, and he believed they deserved destruction. And when we look at anyone, we must remember what God is able to do. Nothing is too hard for God. And if you're somebody who thinks you've sinned away the grace of God, let me tell you, God's grace is greater than anything you could ever have done. And he is always willing to change you. This is what the Bible says. If anyone is in Christ, he is a new creature. Old things have passed away. Behold, all things become new. Nobody can transform a life like Jesus Christ. Whether it is a Ninevite or anyone else we might place in that category, no one is too awful, too sinful, too cruel, or too barbaric for the grace of God to change when the gospel is preached. So Jonah saw his assignment nationally, but not individually. He saw it historically, but not prophetically. And he now looks at it physically, but not spiritually. Let me add a third mistake. Jonah saw the Ninevites physically, but he didn't see them spiritually. Too often, we only see the outward shell of a person, and we assume that is the whole story. But the body is only the container. There is a soul inside that body. It is dangerous to judge somebody by appearance. We must look beyond the physical and see the spiritual reality of life. Sometimes we look at the outward package and we make judgments on a person that we should never make. Even believers can discriminate in many ways. We judge on the basis of ancestry, on the basis of age. We judge on the basis of achievement, and we often judge on the basis of affluence. If we're not careful, we look at the outward traits and we conclude, that's the person. But that is not Christianity. Christianity looks beyond the surface to the heart. And you cannot evaluate a heart at a glance. You have to take time to know that person. It is a serious mistake to let outward appearance determine how we value or receive someone. We went through that when I was first getting started in the ministry. We had all of these things a person had to look like in order to be a Christian. You had to have short hair, no tattoos. Ladies, you couldn't wear pants to church. You had to come in a dress. All of those things. And I remember thinking how foolish that was, because it had nothing to do with the soul of the person or who they were. Do you think God was caring about that stuff? Absolutely not. So Jonah saw his assignment physically, but not spiritually. And he saw his assignment ethnically, but not personally. Jonah saw the Ninevites as the enemy. He saw them as a race of people with a brutal history, but he did not see them as people created in the image of God. Listen to me. The Ninevites were created in the image of God. There is a very interesting parallel to this in the New Testament. Most of you know the background. In the book of Acts, there was a transitional period when the gospel began to move beyond the borders of Israel. It was first preached to the Jews, but now in this transition period, it is being extended to the Gentiles. The Jewish believers struggled with that. They thought the gospel was just for them, just for Jews, nobody else. And they were not comfortable with the idea that a Gentile could receive the same grace they received unless they became a Jew also. You remember the vision in Acts 10? Peter refused to eat what he considered unclean, and the Lord said to him, "What God has cleansed, you must not call common." God was dismantling Peter's categories. Finally, after working through that struggle, Peter stood up and he said in Acts 10:34, "In truth, I perceive that God shows no partiality." Where had he been? That was the point all along. The gospel is not tribal. The gospel is not ethnic. It is not confined to one people group. Romans 2:11 says there is no partiality with God. And in case you didn't get it, Ephesians 6:9 says there is no partiality with him. What does that mean? It means God is not impressed with background, culture, or social status. He does not measure the value of a person by pigmentation, ancestry, or achievement. He sees the soul. He rejoices over every sinner who repents, regardless of where that person comes from. The Church of Jesus Christ is not a white church or a black church or an ethnic church. It is the blood-bought Church of Christ. And we need to never forget that. Lewis Smedes, in his book, A Pretty Good Person, reminds us that we are good at putting labels on people. We put labels on people the way we put labels on clothes, he said. We let the labels tell us what people are, what they're worth. If we value intelligence in children, we label them as fast learners or slow learners. And the first question we ask about any child is, how is he or she doing in school? If we value money, we label people as well-to-do or poor. And the first thing we wonder about people is, how much money do they make? If we value physical appearance, we label people as attractive or unattractive. And the first thing we ask about a person is, what does she look like? Here is a church group that puts a premium on stable families and lasting marriages. When a woman in that church gets a divorce, that church labels her a divorced woman and blinds itself to her realities, to her pains, to her gifts, and to her needs. When people come along who are physically disabled, we label them as disabled, and we thereby blind ourselves to the infinite treasure they have to offer us. But the package is not the person. Listen to me. The package is not the person. The person is the spiritual being at the core of who we are. Jonah saw ethnicity. God saw souls. And whenever we reduce people to categories rather than seeing them personally, we make the same mistake that Jonah made. And then Jonah saw his assignment hatefully, but not mercifully. I once read about a woman from the wrong side of tracks who wanted to join a fashionable church. She spoke to the pastor, and he repeatedly tried to discourage her from joining his fashionable church. First, he told her to go home and think about it prayerfully. Then he told her to read her Bible for an hour each day and then come back. Finally, in frustration, he said, "Pray this week and ask the Lord if he truly wants you to be in our church." Months passed before he saw her again. When he asked her what she had decided, she replied, "I did pray, and one day the Lord said to me, 'Don't worry, honey, about getting into that church. I've been trying to get into it myself for 20 years. That story stings because it exposes a spirit that is far from the mercy of Christ. And that was Jonah's problem. He looked at Nineveh hatefully, not mercifully. Scripture says there were 120,000 children who did not know the right hand from the left, and Jonah was willing to see them judged along with everybody else. How can you look at a city filled with children and feel no mercy?

0: mercy. No one is beyond the reach of God's grace. Until we see the people as God sees them and love them as he does, we will never reach them. First of all, it's all about doing what God tells you to do, even if you don't feel like it. How many of you know that's sometimes what you have to do? I don't feel like doing that. Do it anyway. For those of us who are Christians, we need a new perspective. One of the most widely read leadership books in the last several decades is a book written by Stephen Covey called The 7 Habits of Highly Effective People. Stephen Covey was a Mormon who had a remarkable ability to illustrate truth in a way that made it unforgettable. In that book, he told a story that captures the importance of perspective. He described riding a subway in New York City on a quiet Sunday morning. The car was calm and peaceful. People were reading newspapers, sitting quietly with their thoughts, some even resting with their eyes closed. Then, at one stop, a man entered with several children. The children were loud and disruptive. They were running back and forth, shouting, throwing things, even grabbing newspapers from other passengers. Instantly, the whole atmosphere of the car changed. The father sat down next to Covey, closed his eyes, seemingly unaware of the chaos his children were creating in the car. Covey said he felt increasingly irritated. It was hard to believe this man could be so insensitive. Others in the subway appeared equally annoyed, and finally, with restraint, Covey turned to the man and he said, "Sir, your children are really disturbing a lot of people, and I wonder if you could control them a little more." The man slowly lifted his head and he said, "Oh, I guess you're right. We just came from the hospital where their mother died about an hour ago. I don't know what to think, and I suppose they don't know how to handle it either." In that instant, everything changed in that car. The irritation vanished. Compassion filled the car. People began helping with the children. The circumstances had not changed, but the perspective had. The only difference was the lens through which they were now seeing that family. And that is what we must ask God to do for us. We must ask him to change the lens through which we see people. Instead of seeing them through prejudice or anger or assumption, we must learn to see them as God sees them. And when the lens changes, the heart changes. And when the heart changes, everything changes. With God, mercy and grace are available to everyone, no matter who they are or what they've done. And God doesn't see packages, he sees persons. He doesn't see everything that's so important to us, he sees the soul. He went to the cross through his own son, Jesus Christ, and paid the huge penalty so that all men could be saved. Everyone is savable in the eyes of God. And no matter what you've done, you haven't sinned away the grace of God. His grace is truly amazing.
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0: Jesus is coming back.
1: You're with Vision on your Sunday night. It's Forrest Frank and Josiah Queen. Jesus is coming back soon. Now, coming up next hour, in about half an hour, it's Ken and Jay John with a few laughs and some serious stuff thrown in there as well. Good little mix. Facing the Canon, don't miss it. In the meantime, a guy who did a tour of duty in Afghanistan with the US Navy. He would have had some really mixed experiences, I'd say, there in Afghanistan. But he found his passion in music. His name's Ryan Ellis. This is Heart of the Father here on Vision.

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0: Chris Tomlin, how good it is. You're listening to Vision. Chris Gray with you on your Sunday night. Great to be with you. It was on this day back in 1973, a short 53 years ago, that the Battle of the Sexes happened in Houston. Some of you may remember it. It was a big tennis match between Bobby Riggs, who was 55 years old, one of the top male players from the 1940s, and he was number one three times. He played 29-year-old Billie Jean King, who was top female player of the time, one of them anyway. And over three sets, there was going to be a big test here. The pressure was really on Bobby Riggs, of course. Didn't want a female to beat a male, did we? But it did happen. The match was viewed by an estimated 50 million people in the United States and 90 million worldwide. Now, Billie Jean King's win is considered a milestone in public acceptance of women's tennis, and that's why pretty much we've got women's tennis being so strong as it has been over the years. So there you go. Billie Jean King certainly had bragging rights on that particular day, even though she played a guy 26 years older than her. 55 years old, mind you. Coming up next, it's On the Rock with Dr. Camille Majdali, and the topic today, time to leave Ephesus. You're on Vision.
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0: Our series is called Welcome, Holy Spirit, Understanding the Book of Acts, Part 2, a verse-by-verse audio commentary, which is part of the larger Understanding the Bible series. We're beginning Acts chapter 20 in our verse-by-verse commentary. And Acts 20 is about saying goodbye to Ephesus. Remember, it took the Apostle Paul a lot of effort to get into Ephesus. He finally gets in and amazing church is planted. But now, as an apostle, a man on the move, it is time to leave. It will be probably one of the longest farewells you can imagine. By the end of it, people are close to tears because, well, Paul is saying goodbye to Ephesus and telling him that they will not see his face again. Well, of course, they will in glory, and it's even possible they saw it again in history, even though that wasn't the plan. Anyway, this is the Word of God, the Book of Acts. We believe not just every book of the Bible is inspired, every chapter is inspired, every verse is inspired, every word. And you know, Jesus even believed every letter of every word was inspired. Just read Matthew 5 and verse 18. If Jesus took such a high view of inspiration of the Scriptures, we should too. So as we begin chapter 20 of the book of Acts, the chapter itself is called Farewell to Ephesus. And this particular segment, and that's if Acts chapter 20, verses 1 to 6, is called Time to Leave Ephesus. So, Time to Leave Ephesus, I'd like to read to you just the first verse of this segment from Acts 20, verses 1 to 6. It says, "And after the uproar was ceased." What uproar? Well, they just had a near riot in Ephesus with a confrontation in the Great Theater, and that Great Theater still exists today as a very impressive archaeological remain. It's worth going to visit the ruins of Ephesus as one of Turkey's top tourist sites just to see that theater. So after the uproar at the theater was ceased, Paul called unto him the disciples and embraced them and departed for to go into Macedonia. If you know the geography, Ephesus is in the far western part of Asia Minor, the place we now call Turkey. Macedonia is in the northern part of Greece. One place is in the continent of Asia. The other place, Thessalonica, is in Europe. They're not actually that far from each other, but you do have to sail across the Aegean Sea to get there. It's almost as if Paul is doing a bit of a zigzag in his journey. But the point is, he has planted churches throughout Asia Minor, and now he has planted churches throughout Macedonia, and of course, he planted the one in Corinth, which is down in the south. And like as a father to children, he wants to see how the children are doing. So it is not surprising that he is wanting to go back to Ephesus. But what we learn is it's time for him to leave. And then he will arrive in Macedonia, in Greece, early visiting that place and no doubt trying to see the churches he had planted, perhaps in Philippi, Berea, as well as Thessalonica itself. And then he spends 3 months in Greece, and then he decides he's going to turn around and set sail to Syria. And when we say Syria, that will need some qualification. It is in the Bible. It's not exactly what you think, although it does include part of what you think. And then we get a list of Paul's companions. Remember, Luke is the human author of Acts, and he wants us to get the details right. And then, before it's all done, he returns to the place called Troy. Troy is in Asia Minor, the northwestern corner. And, of course, this is immortalized by Homer's Iliad and Odyssey, the Trojan War, and, of course, the Trojan Horse.
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0: Kane and Living Water here on Vision Christian Radio. It's great to be with you on this Sunday night. It is time for a few laughs with Canon J. John and Facing the Canon. That's coming up next here on Vision.
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4: That was one of the worst nights of my life. We'd been holding an open air service. We borrowed the bus for the night because our bus had broken down. And so I'm borrowing a bus, driving young people from an open air. So that night, the steering failed. On a very windy road in Wales, I have no steering.
3: This week, J. John speaks with Peter Jenkins, evangelist and missionary. Drawing on decades of ministry around the world, Peter shares remarkable stories of faith and extraordinary miracles he has experienced. These are wonderful stories of lives transformed by the power of the gospel. You're listening to Facing the Canon.
5: Peter, welcome to Facing the Canon.
4: Well, what can I say? I'm overwhelmed to be invited. I really, really am.
5: I'm delighted to have you on, Peter. And it's great to have the opportunity to hear a little bit of your own journey of faith and ministry. Where were you born and where did you grow up?
4: Well, I was born in Wales. I can be very Welshy when I want to be, you know. I can be very, very Welshy. Diolchyn Fawr, all that stuff. So I grew up in a mining village in Wales called Crosskeys. So I'm a Welsh Valley hardened Pentecostal by upbringing. Most of my family were involved in ministry, uncles, granddad, cousins, all pastors. We had more pastors than an Italian restaurant.
5: That was my
4: upbringing and my background, really.
5: Now, let's go back to your grandmother. Your grandmother, when she was 8 years of age, it was during the Welsh revival. And I didn't realize this, Peter, until recently, that they wouldn't allow the children to attend the Welsh revival meetings. And what was the reasoning behind that?
4: Well, she was desperate because they had meetings every night of the week. And she lived in a little village called Bedlinog. And my grandmother was 8 years of age and desperate to go into one of the meetings. So she goes one night and the deacon stands on the door, and it's a little Welsh chapel with a little tiny porch outside. And she says, "Can I go to the meeting?" He says, "No, children are not allowed in there." There was such a conviction of sin. Men were screaming out, asking God for mercy, and they did not feel that was a place for children. So my grandmother said to the deacon, "Can I stay in the porch? Can I kneel down here?" It was a stone cold floor, no carpet. He said, "As long as you're quiet." She had no dolls, no coloring books, no toys, 8 years of age. She knelt down. 1 hour later, she stood up, 8 years of age, born again, and served God till she died in her 90s. That's my grandmother.
5: That is your grandmother. So during that hour, she was obviously touched by the holy presence of Jesus.
4: Absolutely. Totally amazing. 8 years of age. And so I grew up with stories of the Welsh revival like that. But then I became a product of the Welsh revival because all we ever heard about was what God had done in the past. And you get to the stage of getting fed up of hearing what God's done in the past. You want God to do it again today.
5: Absolutely. Now, what about you, Peter? When did you commit and surrender your own life to Jesus?
4: Well, I gave my life to Jesus when I was 9. It was in a children's meeting, and I was told how much Jesus loved me, died on the cross. And J. John, even today when I preach on the cross, I cry because yes. I'm just overwhelmed by how much Jesus loves me.
5: Yes.
4: I've never lost the sense of that. I gave my life to Jesus at 9, and I got baptized in water when I was 11. And then 5 of us started a church. When I was 16, we were led by a guy called Paul Mercy, and 5 of his young people, all teenagers, we started a church when we were 16, which was quite an amazing thing.
5: Really. Yeah, and it started because you were all trying to minister and preach in the open air, and people kept coming, didn't they?
4: They kept coming, and I have to make a confession, right? I play a trombone. Well, I say I play a trombone. I could be accused of breaking the Trade Description Act. Somebody played a violin. Somebody played a piano accordion, but we didn't all play the same tune. That was the only problem. So people would come on a Tuesday night into the open air that we held, not to listen to the music. Nobody ever, ever said, I heard the music. They said, I heard the noise. And I come to find out what the noise was. And here we are. We're just teenagers serving the Lord, all in open air services, and we ended up with a congregation, but we didn't have a building. It was amazing. It truly was.
5: Now, when you were 21, you were driving the church minibus, and there was a collision. And what happened?
4: That was one of the worst nights of my life. We'd been holding an open air service. We'd borrowed the bus for the night because our bus had broken down. And so I'm borrowing a bus, driving young people from an open air. We have in the bus a man that we were trying to help. His name was Bryn, and he was in the bus. And that night, the steering failed on a very windy road in Wales. I have no steering. If the bus had gone to the left, we'd have gone straight down and we'd have all been killed. But it went to the right, hit a lamppost, came to a standstill. People thrown everywhere. There's no seatbelts in those days.
5: No.
4: And Bryn was thrown right across me, underneath me. I've got blood coming out of my head, young people screaming. Discover they got broken arms, broken legs. And so we were taken to the hospital. And in the hospital, I don't know what to do, Jake John. I don't know what to do because I'm told that Bryn might die and young people, one might lose her eyesight. And I don't know what to do. And so I go into the chapel, and the only thing I can do, and it's a strange thing, but when you really need to pray, you don't pray long prayers. You pray prayers like, Lord, help me, and things like that, like the dying thief, remember me. So I go into the chapel and I fall on my knees and I say, the Lord's Prayer, our Father which art in heaven, hallowed be your name, your kingdom come. And I got to that line, your will be done. And the nurse came in and said, the doctor wants to see you. And straight away, your will be done. Bryn's going to be okay. Has to be. The doctor looked me in the eyes and said, the man that you run over, you killed him. I said, I didn't run anybody over. He was in the bus. And how can I ever erase this? He said, well, he's dead. I went home that night and read the book of Job. I didn't know what else to do. I didn't know where to go. My parents had been through a lot because my sister had lost a leg in a terrible accident when she was very young. I couldn't share it with the pastor of the church. He was coping with lots of other things. And, you know, sometimes when we don't have someone we can talk to, we forget to talk to God.
5: Yeah.
4: And I've forgotten to tell God how I was feeling. I had to go to court because they discovered I had no insurance to drive that bus. I've got somebody dead and no insurance. They take my passport off me. I was told to take a suitcase because I may go to prison. If it's discovered it was my driving, then I've got no insurance and somebody's died. And when I get to the court with my suitcase, not knowing if I'm going to go to prison or not, a man turns up, J. John, who I don't know his name. Nobody knows his name. My solicitor doesn't know his name. And he stood up and said, I saw the bus coming. I was coming the other way in a double-decker bus upstairs, got a grandstand view. And the steering wheel was going round and round and round it, like as if he had no steering. The judge said, accidental death, case dismissed. My solicitor found in the small print there was a flaw, and in fact I had been insured all along. That man, whoever he was, disappeared. I don't know his name, but from my heart, I believe he was an angel.
5: Yes.
4: I really, really believe that.
5: Yes. What a story. I mean, that is incredible. But God sustained you through that, led you on, and you and your wife then headed to the Midlands. How did you end up moving to the Midlands from Wales?
4: That's a good question. I popped out for a loaf of bread and took a wrong turn, and I think that's what actually happened. Well, we've been involved in the Church upon the Frith for 7 or 8 years, and I'm a metallurgist by profession. So it was just an amazing thing, but somebody was looking for a young guy who could understand the technical side of steel in steel stockholding in the Midlands. Person I was working for recommended me. I went for an interview and I got the job. So then I said, right, Lord, I don't want to go to the Midlands. So if I've got to go, sell our house. Now, you couldn't sell houses. So I thought, if I give God a real hard thing to do, then I won't have to go to the Midlands. Would you believe we prayed on Sunday afternoon? If it was God's will for me to go to the Midlands, we prayed this in the church, I'd sell my house. Monday night, because even in Wales, Monday follows Sunday, right? So Monday night, there's a knock on the door. I opened the door. This man said, if ever you want to sell this house, I'd like to buy it. No for sale sign outside. Hadn't been to an estate agent. I said, well, I don't know if I want to sell it, because I wanted to make it hard for God. I don't know if I want to sell it. I said, I don't know how much I want for it. He said, I'll pay the market value. I said, but you may not get a deposit. He said, it's a cash purchase. I said, but perhaps you can't sell your house. He said, I haven't got one. So why can you tell me, you're wiser than I am. Can you tell me why when you want God to answer a prayer quick, he takes forever. And when you want him to take a long time, he answers it straight away. I never can understand that. I would have been happy for him to take 10 years to answer that prayer. And he answered it the next night.
5: Well,
4: that's how I ended up in the Midlands.
5: He confirmed his will clearly to you. God certainly guides our steps. And you moved to the Midlands, and tell us about your desire to find a church and what happened.
4: Oh, that was amazing. I mean, in those days, I used to wear platform shoes.
5: Oh, I used to wear platform shoes.
4: I was about 6'2" and I had long hair halfway down my back. You wouldn't have bought a secondhand car off me. I'm telling you that now, right? So I'm looking for a church. And I looked in the Assemblies of God book, and they're all alphabetically linked in the Midlands. So the first church was Amblecourt. Now, my geography is terrible. I thought that was Ambleside. So I'm looking for lakes and everything, thinking, wow, this sounds brilliant. There's no lakes in Amblecourt. There's just canals with shopping trolleys and dead dogs in there. That's all there is, right? It completely breaks the illusion of the lake. So I'm looking for this church. I find this church in the middle of my lunchtime. It's like a garage sandwiched between houses. There's a notice board, but no times of services. And a lady next door comes out, and I said to her, what time do they have services here? She says, oh, they're closing it down. Nobody goes. I heard a voice. And that voice said, oh, no, they're not. That's why you've come here. So I rung my wife up. I found the church. She said, how many young people are there? Well, J. John, there weren't any young people.
5: No.
4: There were six people. And most of those people, you know, were retired age. There was no young people. So I said, it's a very bad line. I'll have to ring you back. I put the phone down and said, God, you brought me into this mess. Get me out of it. I was invited to go to a local, I won't say what church it was, but a local church youth club to talk to the young people by the youth leader in the youth club. I go, he doesn't turn up that night. I start talking to all these kids about the Lord. They all stop playing table tennis and they all gather around and they're all heckling me. And the deacon of that church came across and said, who are you? I said, well, who are you? And because when you're younger, you're not quite as polite as you are when you get older. Have you noticed that?
5: I mean, I have.
4: I'm getting older as I get older, but as I was younger, I was a bit more abrasive. I said, well, who are you? He said, I'm the deacon. I says, congratulations. He said, well, what are you doing here? I said, I'm talking to these kids about Jesus. We don't want your sort here. I said, really? This is a church youth club, and they want to hear about the Lord, and you would rather give them a table tennis bat. He said, if you don't leave now, I'm fetching the police. You're trespassing. So he escorted me out of the building. When I left, all these young people said, which church did you go? Oh, it's a little chapel in Amble. Let's go on Sunday night for a laugh. J. John, Sunday night, the doors opened, and in came an army of young people. And to this day, most of the young people are still in the church serving God. And that's a long time ago.
5: Now, you've ministered, Peter, in many countries, obviously in the UK and around the world, and you've seen God at work. I mean, you've seen miracles and healings.
4: Well, I had a dream, because dreams do come true, but they can take some time sometimes. So one hand, sell my house, sold the next day. Round about the same time, I'm 21, 22, I have a dream. And in my dream, I'm standing on a wooden stage that looks it's about to collapse in the middle of a field, surrounded by faces that are not white. That's all I know. I wake up. What was that? I don't know. I had the same dream. And I'd say, and again, and again, and again, but I did not know what it meant. And I heard that voice. It's not for now. Well, not for now. 25 years later, J. John, I'm still waiting for the now, because, like, when is it for then, you know? I waited longer than Abraham now. How much longer have we got to wait for this dream to come true? And I get an invite to go to the Philippines. So I go to the Philippines, and I felt the Lord say to me, your dream will come true in the Philippines. Go to the Philippines, 9,000 miles away. I meet a guy, never met him in my life before. He says, will you come and preach in my church tomorrow? Okay, where is it? In the jungle. So we go into the jungle. There's no roads. It's just unbelievable. Where's the church? In the jungle. It's like the size of a garden shed. So I got to repent. I said, Lord, you brought me 9,000 miles to preach in a garden shed. I mean, you know, this seems a little bit extreme to me. The pastor said, no, no, the meeting's going to be held in a field. All of a sudden, my faith comes back. So I said, well, where is the field? And he took me down to show me the field. And there in the field was the wooden stage I'd seen in my dream, which was about to collapse.
5: And you saw that so vividly in your dream.
4: 25 years before.
5: Amazing.
4: Amazing, right? So the band started to play. People started to come. And I looked around and the field is packed. The entire village, 1,000 people, turned out. Never happened before. I'd only met the pastor the day before. Meeting wasn't announced. How it came together was a mystery. As a result of that meeting, which was incredible, I'm invited to stay in the house of the captain of the village. And I'm told that nobody's seen him for 14 years. He's called the Invisible Man. So that makes me a bit nervous, because I think he might be a ghost or something. I don't know what they're trying to tell me, right? So we go and sleep in this house. Middle of the night, I wake up and God spoke to me. I heard that voice. You're going to bring him out of the cellar in the morning, because he's lived in the cellar for 14 years. Nobody under 14 in the village has ever seen him. He's never been out of the house. On my bedroom wall is a photograph of a Filipino lady in national costume. I just took a mental note of it, didn't know who it was. In the morning, I said to the wife, can I go down to the cellar to thank your husband for letting us sleep in his house? We want to bless him, because the Bible tells us to do that. Eight of us have slept in his house. We want to say thank you. I go down to the cellar, and there's this man. He's massive. His skin is totally different because he's been under artificial light for 14 years. He's very intelligent, speaks perfect English. And then I said to his wife, who came down with me, there was a photograph in my bedroom. Was that you when you were younger? She says, no, that was my husband's mother. Now, J. John, I'm brought up with a very traditional Welsh Valley Pentecostal background. So God can only speak when it begins with, yea, verily, behold, I say unto thee. And if that doesn't precede it, then it can't be God, right? All I said was, your mother was beautiful. Four words. And he started to cry. And he picked me up in a bear hug and nearly broke my back. He put me down and he said, what can I do for you? And I've got a voice saying, ask him to come for a walk in the garden. And I've got another voice saying, no, no, no, don't spoil it. Everything's gone so well. And we all know that feeling. God says, do this. The enemy says, do the other. I said, why don't you come for a walk in the garden? He said to his wife, get my walking stick. She started to cry. The grandchildren are jumping up and down like Jack in the Box. He comes up the stairs into the garden, beautiful blue sky. The whole village suddenly hears the Invisible Man's in the garden and his eyes everywhere. And when we went back into his house, I said, you've got to explain to me what in the world's going on here. His biological mother was a witch. She could levitate. She could kill birds just by looking at them. And she frightened him to death. And as a little boy, he ran away. And he ran and he ran and he ran until he knocked on a door and he asked a woman if he could go and live with them. This is in the Philippines. So they took him in, brought him up. And when she died, he went down into the cellar to mourn her death. And it was a picture of her that was in my bedroom. He stayed for a day, for a week, for a month, for a year, for 14 years. I'm going to cry now. Until a little Welshman said, "Your mother was beautiful." And J. Johnny never went down the cellar again. Half that village got baptized in the sea. And today in that village, there's an incredible church. It is absolutely mind-blowing. It's a village called Kansayong on the island of Mindanao. And it truly is amazing. It's only God could do that. It's unbelievable.
5: Peter, only God can do that. And for God to reveal this to you 25 years before it actually happened, it kind of reveals God's heart. He's longing for people, and he's inspiring us to be his instruments. That is such a powerful story. Peter, last year you had a major heart attack. Tell us what happened.
4: Well, I work with Victory Church, and we run rehab programs called Hope Center Ministries for recovering drug addicts and ex-prisoners. And every Thursday night, I went down to Wales, did a sleepover, and then Friday morning, did a devotion with the guys. And it was such a blessing for me, such a privilege for me. On that Friday, April the 25th, it was 1 week after my 80th birthday, I was doing the devotion, and suddenly, I can't remember what happened, but I actually said to them about when Tommy Cooper died. This is quite funny.
5: Oh, yeah.
4: I said when he was singing, I Left My Heart in San Francisco.
5: That's right. For those around the world who may not know, he was a remarkable comedian. Yes.
4: He was. And he sang a song, I Left My Heart in San Francisco Bay, fell off his stool. Everybody thought he was joking, and he died.
5: Yeah.
4: So I said, when I leave this life, I want to just go to be with the Lord because I'm a coward. I don't like pain. And as I said that, I'm on the floor. And they thought I was joking. Two ex-prisoners looked at me and said, he's not joking. And they started doing CPR. They rang for the paramedics. Paramedics came with the defibrillators. It didn't work. J. John, my heart stopped for 22 minutes. They got me into the hospital. And there's only one person that could do the operation I needed. And he happens to be in the worship team of Victory Church. Can you believe that? He recognized me and he took control of it. And he's told me this since, and I'm going to cry now for sure. He says, Peter, we wouldn't normally operate on someone that was as far gone as you were. Chances of survival were very slim. They called my family in and told them, you've got to get prepared because he'd probably have brain damage because he's been starved of oxygen to his brain for 22 minutes. Full recovery is very unlikely. What kind of a life do you think Peter will be able to cope with? I asked him, why did you operate then? And J. John, he said this, because I knew you. And you know, I want to say to all the viewers today, God knows you.
5: Yes.
4: He knows you. He knows your name. He saw you before you were even born, and just as that surgeon operated on me because he knew me, no other reason. It couldn't have happened in any other hospital. It happened at 9:45 in the morning. If it had happened during the night, I wouldn't be here now, J. John, because I was in a bedroom on my own. If it had happened 15 minutes later, I wouldn't be here now because I'd have been driving my car. It had to happen there, and it had to happen then. And I heard a voice again. People said to me, did you go to heaven? No, I didn't go to heaven. Did you see a bright light? Yeah, I did see a bright light, because in the intensive care ward, there's a very bright light in the ceiling. If you look up, it would dazzle you. When I came round off life support machine, because what had happened was my main left artery downward was packed with calcium, and they had to drill it out with a drill that rotates 150,000 revs a minute to drill the calcium out. Can you imagine that? What an operation that was. When I came round, I'm strapped down because I'm in shock. I don't know where I am, and all I want to do is get out of the place. I don't know where I am. And as I came round, looking at that light, I have to be honest, I thought, if this is heaven, it's not what I expected it to be, you know. I was expecting something different to this than people coming taking blood samples every 20 minutes and bleeping machines all around me, and I can't move because I'm strapped down. But I heard that voice again, J. John. He said, I'm sending you back. And I said, why are you sending me back? And he said, because you're not ready. And people have said, oh, that's because God's got so much more for you to do. But he didn't say that to me. He said, you've loved serving me more than you've loved me. And J. John, that was true. I love serving Jesus. All my life I've served him. And I've loved serving him, but I was so busy serving him. I didn't have time to spend with him. He said, I'm sending you back so you can spend a bit more time with me. You can get to know me. You can fall in love with me, not just love what you do for me. And I want to say that to everyone listening to this today. Don't love serving Jesus more than you love Jesus. Learn from my mistake. 64 years I did that. You don't have to make the same mistake. Fall in love with Jesus again. Because I tell you what, you only begin to understand how much he loves you the more you love him. And that's all I want to say, because that's my story.
5: Peter, that is just inspirational. And how true that is. Let us fall in love with

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Ray here. Now, when God gives you a challenge, he always equips you to do what he asks. Some of you may have experienced that, where he sent you on a mission trip and you wonder, how am I going to do this? But he always supplies what you need. Now, in touch with Dr. Charles Stanley tonight, he's going to begin a series teaching you how to walk by faith. Don't miss this kickoff message that's coming up in about half an hour from now. In the meantime, this is CC Winans and Elevation Worship, worthy of it all here on Vision. Oh.

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1: Bikini Country teaming up there with Tori Kelly together here on Vision Christian Radio. 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And a very special birthday today. Hollywood actress Sophia Loren is turning, let me see, she's turning 92 today. Born in Rome, in Italy. And, of course, she's been residing in the United States for many years. And she's one of the last surviving major stars from the golden age of Hollywood, a career spanning over 70 years. 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So a very special birthday, Sophia Loren, 92 today. And if you're having a birthday, happy birthday from everybody here at Vision Christian Radio. Here's Elevation Rhythm and Washed. 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

0: Across Australia, this is Vision, Kellyanne Taylor and Heavenly Father. We're standing by for Charles Stanley and his program In Touch. 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
5: If we placed our trust in God, we wouldn't allow ourselves to get in the position that sometimes people oftentimes get into. In other words, is God who the Bible says he is? If he is, listen, if my God is the God who is a life-giving God, so powerful that he raised his only begotten son, Jesus Christ, from the dead, I can trust him. I can't trust some philosophy, but I can place my trust absolutely, completely, and totally in this God who raised Jesus Christ, his son, from the dead.
6: Welcome to In Touch, the teaching ministry of Dr. Charles Stanley. The third chapter of Galatians tells us the righteous will live by faith. This verse indicates that faith is of great importance to God. But what exactly is faith? Is it trust, belief, confidence? Today we kick off a challenging series that can help us understand the basics of learning to walk by faith. Let's listen in to Dr. Stanley's message.
5: There are two things that are absolutely essential to a right relationship with God. They are, first of all, belief that God is. Secondly, belief that God will always do what God says he will do. Apart from these two basic convictions, there is no salvation and there is no blessing. In fact, the writer of Hebrews said it this way: if we're to please God, we must believe that he is and that he is a rewarder of those who diligently seek him, or that he will do exactly what he promised. The basic foundation truth of the whole Christian life is faith. That's how we relate to God. That's how we relate to his son, Jesus Christ. And yet, that is the one area of our life that probably most people either misunderstand or have the most difficulty with. Can I trust God? Why don't I trust God? Oftentimes, life feels full of doubt. Well, this is the beginning of a series entitled Learning to Walk by Faith. And I want you to turn, if you will, to 2 Corinthians chapter 5. And the title of this message is Learning to Walk by Faith, the Basics. Now, what do I mean by the basics? I mean the starting point. This is where we begin in learning to walk by faith. And what I want you to note in this passage is this, that the Apostle Paul, writing to the Corinthians, is talking to them about life and death and the condition of our body and what is going to happen to us after we die. And the process of discussing that, he makes one statement here that I want us to note. But I want us to look at this whole passage for a moment. He says in 2 Corinthians chapter 5, verse 1, "For we know that if the earthly tent," speaking of our physical body, "which is our house, is torn down, we have a building from God," that is another body, "a house not made with hands, eternal in the heavens. For indeed in this house," that is in this body, "we groan, longing to be clothed with our dwelling from heaven. Inasmuch as we, having put it on, shall not be found naked. For indeed, while we are in this tent, we groan, being burdened, because we do not want to be unclothed, but to be clothed in order that what is mortal may be swallowed up by life. Now he who prepared us for this purpose is God, who gave to us the Spirit as a pledge. Therefore, being always of good courage, And knowing that while we are home in the body, we are absent from the Lord, for we walk by faith and not by sight. We're of good courage, I say, and prefer rather to be absent from the body and to be at home with the Lord. The Apostle Paul is saying, you know, there will come a time we lay these bodies down. We'll have a new body, a resurrected body, which our Lord promised and which he certainly demonstrated in his own resurrection. Paul says, we have the privilege of living by faith. We walk by faith. Therefore, we're not worried about death. We're not afraid of death. We're not concerned about what's going to happen to these bodies. We have the awesome promise of a resurrected body and a heavenly home. And he says, therefore, we're not walking by sight. We're not walking by feeling. We're not walking by the people's opinions. We're not walking according to reason. We're walking simply by faith. It is the will and purpose and plan of God that all of us learn to walk by faith. Now, if I should ask you, is your life a picture of? Could it be described as a life of one who is walking by faith? Well, probably you may think in terms of the way you think of faith, and you may say, well, yes, I do. But I want you to listen carefully, and I hope you'll jot down a few things when I give you a couple of definitions or so here. I want to make it as simple and plain as possible, but it's very important that we understand what the Bible says about faith, not what the world says about it. When you think in terms of the word faith and the word believe, probably in our culture today, because people say, I believe this and I'm a believer and yes, I believe and all the things they say, probably the better word is the word trust. That is, I'm placing my trust in. I am committing myself to. The word believe or trust is an action word. And if you took these three words in the Greek language, love and serve, and if you put the word believe, all three of these have the same ending on the word. And a Greek ending on a word is very significant. They're all words of action. I love. If I love someone, I'm going to respond. If I serve someone, I'm going to act. If I believe, I'm going to act. For example, you can read the 40 verses of the 11th chapter of Hebrews, and 19 times the Bible speaks of someone believing, whether it's Abraham or Jacob or Moses or Noah. They all believed. And when they believed, the Bible says they did something. So in the New Testament, you can go all the way through the New Testament, and every time someone is believing or placing their trust in, there is an action. It is an inner action that moves the will. And so when we think in terms of believing, it isn't some stagnant kind of belief that says, yes, I believe, never moves, never budges, no action. The very word is a word of action. Something is going to happen in your life and my life when we place our trust in, when we commit ourselves to Almighty God. Now, the issue is this, not whether you believe or not, but what is it you believe? What are you putting your faith in? What are you putting your trust in? What are you committed to? Just the idea that I believe something is not sufficient. Listen, the whole key to the belief system is who is the object? What is the object of my belief? Therefore, the only legitimate object of my belief when it comes to relationship that is spiritual is this. I must believe in the life-giving God who resurrected Jesus Christ, his Son, from the dead. If my belief and my faith about my future and about my present is in anything other than that, it has substance that will, listen, that will ultimately disappear. And therefore, when we say, well, what is faith? It is a confident conviction that our God is who he says he is, and he will do everything he promises to do. So when I say, we're talking about the basics, I'm talking about the starting point, that faith is a confident conviction that our God is who he says he is, and he'll do everything he says he will do. Now, we said that the theme of this series is learning to walk by faith. Learning to walk by faith. And so now we have to talk about how do we walk, and how do we exercise this faith that we have? Now, it is the will and purpose and plan of God that we live by faith. Well, the Apostle Paul said we walk by faith. What did he mean by that? When the Apostle Paul used the term walk, he usually referred to their conduct, lifestyle, manner of life. This is how we live our lives. And so you recall that on other occasions, he said, for example, we're to walk not in the flesh, but in the Spirit. We're to walk in love, or walk by love. And we are to walk in the Spirit. many things he said. And what he was saying is, this should be a lifestyle. If somebody were to say to you or ask you the question, do you live by faith? I wonder how many of you would say yes. Probably most of us would say, well, yes, I do. And what you mean is, well, I do most of the time, or I do sometime, or there are things that I have a difficult time trusting God for. You know what? That doesn't mean that you don't live by faith, because I'm going to come to that in a few moments. What I want us to notice here is what the Apostle Paul is saying when he says, we're walking by faith, not by sight, not by feeling. Now, most people walk not by faith, but by sight and by feeling and by reason. Now, I reason this thing out, and this is what I'm going to do. Oftentimes, God gets left out. Even sometimes when he is included, in this manner. Here's what I think I ought to do, and God, I'm trusting you to help me. Instead of saying, Lord, what would you have me to do? What is your will? What is your purpose? What is your plan? It is the will and purpose and plan of God that you and I walk by faith. Now, there are going to be those moments when all of us, at times, suddenly, we may fret over something. And then we say, okay, God, I'm just going to trust you with that. Or there may be moments of fear that come. We hear about some difficult problem that's arising, and we might suddenly feel fear. But you know what should last shortly? Father, you're in charge. And it may be that when you see someone who is learning to walk by faith, or someone who is in the process of learning, we're all learning, and you don't see them wringing their hands and getting all upset and throwing a tantrum, you think, well, you don't care, you don't love me, you don't understand. That may not be it at all. It may be that they have learned to trust God. And they know that fuming and fretting and having a pity party and throwing a fit's not going to do any good, because the truth is, if my Heavenly Father, who loves me perfect, is absolutely in control of my life, and who infinitely in his wisdom knows the best thing every single time, can I trust him with it? Doesn't mean it won't hurt. Doesn't mean it won't fall. Doesn't mean it won't falter. Doesn't mean that at all. Because we're all going to falter and fall. We all have those anxious moments. And oftentimes we'll find ourselves asking the Lord for things, and or maybe for somebody or whatever it might be, and he doesn't do it. We want him to do it. We can get anxious. We can fret. We can fume. We can get angry at God. You know what? Doesn't bother him one bit. He knows we're going to get over it. And you know what happens? It does absolutely no good to argue with God. He wins every time. You can't do anything about it until he's ready. The truth is, walking by faith is the only way to walk happily, contentedly, joyfully, confidently, assuredly, courageously, with a sense of anticipation in life. And so the Apostle Paul said, we're walking by faith. He said, we're not afraid. We're walking by faith. Now, you say, well, now, you said learning to walk by faith. How do we learn? Well, it's very evident, the very idea that we'd say learning implies that it's a process. For example, when you and I trust that Jesus Christ is our personal Savior, we didn't automatically trust God for everything. We didn't do that. What happened was we prayed. Maybe God didn't answer our prayer the way we wanted him to, or we expected certain things to happen and they didn't happen the way we expected them to. And so, you know, we had difficulty. Well, let me ask you this now. When you were born, you didn't come out of your mother's womb running across the hall or the room. No, you came out. Somebody had to hold you. Finally, you reached that day that you could stand up by yourself, and wow, what a hero you were that day. And then you took that first step. You fell down after the first one, but you took the first step. And then you took two steps before you fell. And then next thing, you could walk all the way across the room to your mom or your dad. That was a wonderful day in the life of your parents. Now you're walking. And so you began to walk by yourself. You fell down, you scratched your knee, you cut your hand, you beat up your face. And so, you know, that's part of growing up. What's part of growing up? Walking, falling, walking, falling, walking, falling, standing up, falling, running, falling until you walk and you don't fall and you can run and you're not fall. What happens? You grew. It was a process. Now, how do we grow in our walk with the Lord? Here's how I'm going to learn. I'm going to make a request. I'm going to put God to the test, not trying to tempt him, but I make a request. And you know what? God answers my prayer or sees me through this. And you know what happens? When that happens, One layer comes down on my foundation of faith. My foundation is built on Christ. So it's a solid foundation. But I've got to build on that. I've got to build on the foundation of the eternal Son of God. How am I going to build on it? I'm going to trust Him and watch how He works and see Him come through, and I'm going to thank Him for it. But I'm going to observe what happened. Second thing I'm going to do is I'm going to get His Word, and I'm going to find out what the Bible says about Him. Now, listen carefully. If you don't know who the God is that you trust, how are you going to trust Him? That's why, as we said a few moments ago, all this foggy, frothy, light, non-substance belief that's going on has absolutely no credibility to it whatsoever. And there's no way to defend it. But when you and I get in the Word of God, and here's what it says. The Bible says that God loves me. And the Bible says He will meet my needs. The Bible says that God is holy, and He'll forgive me. In other words, when I begin to look at the Scriptures, here's what happens. My understanding of the nature of God, you know what that's doing? That's like pouring into my whole foundation, the oil that makes everything work. Here's who God is. Here's what He's like. And if this is who God is, and this is what He's like, then I can trust Him. Now, the way God builds faith, as we said before, and I repeat this, trouble, trial, difficulty, and hardship. If I really want to understand what God is like, and I want Him to strengthen my faith, I've got to be willing to get thrown in the fire. I've got to be willing to face difficulty and hardship. Listen, you don't build faith that sustains you in life by simply reading it in a book. Listen, what makes it work is experience. It is experience that makes it work. But what gives impact to your testimony? Experience. It is the fact that you've been there. You've walked through deep waters. You've walked through fire. You've walked through trials. You've walked through hardship. You've walked through those times of great need when there seemingly was no way in the world for those needs to be met, and God met them. How do we learn? We learn by living, trusting, failing, getting our focus back on Him, and moving on in life. And my friend, God will build such awesome faith. And you see people, you say, well, I wish I had the faith that she has or he has. You know what? Faith is available to every single person. Now listen, watch this. You already have faith. When you trust that Jesus is your Savior, you're standing on the immovable foundation of faith. It's not going anywhere. Now, what you do on that is what you build into it. And you build into it a confident conviction that this God whom I believe, this God is, He is the one true God, and He will keep His every single promise. Now I'm going to put Him to the test. You see, He says, put me to the test and see what I'll do. So let me ask you this. Are you willing to say to Him today, Lord, not for my sake, but for your sake, Lord, the things in my life I can't handle, needs I have, I don't think I can meet. Lord, I don't know how to handle these things. I've struggled. And I'll give you a little word that the Lord laid on my heart, because I was doing the same thing. And He just laid this word on my heart, A-S-H, ash. Don't be anxious. Don't strive over it. And don't hurry. I have to keep that in mind. Don't be anxious. Don't strive about it. Working at it. Don't hurry. And for me personally, it's been a tremendous help to me. If I find myself getting anxious, it's don't be anxious. Don't strive and don't hurry, because those three things usually go together. You have to decide, Lord, I'm going to turn it over to You. Now, here's the whole issue. You listen and say amen. It's the last thing I'm going to say. Do you believe that your God, who is the life-giving God who raised Jesus from the dead, do you believe that He's who He says He is? Say amen. Amen. Do you believe that He'll keep His every promise? Say amen. Amen. Now, are you willing to tell Him today, Father, I believe You're who You say You are. I believe You'll keep every single promise. I believe You're a trustworthy God, that I can put my life and everything I am and everything I have in Your hands, and You will take care of me. Now, are you willing to surrender your life to that God? Body, soul, spirit, finances, relationships, marriage, family, everything. Can he handle it? Will you let him handle it? You say, well, I'm not even a Christian. What about me? Well, simply this. Here's where you have to start. You have to ask yourself the question, do you believe the testimony of God's Word? That except you're born again, except you trust Jesus as your Savior, you'll be lost eternally. You believe that? Do you believe that Jesus Christ went to the cross and died on the cross and paid your sin debt in full? Do you believe that? You have to begin right there. If you're willing to accept that truth and willing to say to Him, Lord Jesus, I confess my sins to You. I do believe what You say in the Scripture. I do believe that Your death at Calvary atoned for my sins. I'm trusting You as my Savior. I'm trusting You that what You did will atone for my sin. I'm trusting You to forgive me of my sins. I'm trusting You to be my Savior and my Lord. The moment you do that, that moment you become a living child of God. Then you begin the journey with us. We're all learning how to walk by faith.
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6: 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What's the first thing you think about when you wake up? In a moment with Charles Stanley, you'll hear about his morning routine as he explained it years ago.
5: When you and I wake up in the morning, what is the first thing we should say? Now, I can't dictate to somebody else what they think, but I can tell you what I feel and I think. That is, when I wake up in the morning, the first thing I want to think about is Father. Because you know what? All day long, I'm going to live making decisions, meeting people, doing the work that the Lord has called me to do. And so I know when I open my eyes, or I become conscious even sometime before I open my eyes, I know that today I need my Father to walk with me. I know that today I will have to depend upon Him and trust Him for every single thing. And so therefore, I want to begin the day where it should begin, in my relationship with Him, affirming my relationship, affirming my unity, my oneness, and my love and devotion to Him. We should listen, because we're going to walk by faith. Now, what does that involve? Well, here's what it involves. It means, for example, that I'm going to be asking for His guidance today. Here's what He said. Trust in the Lord with all your heart. Lean not to your own understanding. In all your ways acknowledge Him, and He will direct your paths. So I want to thank You that I have that wonderful privilege and the wonderful promise that You've given me, Lord. It means if I'm going to walk by faith today, that I am going to be seeking His mind and His heart, seeking direction for every single facet of my life. Not some things, but everything. You see, to walk by faith isn't something we do sometime and not sometime. To walk by faith means I am going to rely upon, I'm going to trust in, I'm going to depend upon my Heavenly Father to give me direction for the day. I'm going to depend upon Him to meet every single need that I have.
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0: 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I've been in America and listened to Vision. You could be listening in Africa, United Kingdom, Spain, Germany, wherever it is. Hope you're enjoying your Sunday night or Sunday morning or Monday morning. I don't know what time zone you are, but wherever you are, I hope you're enjoying the program here tonight. So now, coming up next hour, it's a Lamplighter Theatre. We continue part four of The Boy of Mount Rigi. Now, just recapping, Clapham learns the secret of his past, a heritage he never knew existed. Now, The Boy of Mount Rigi is a story of a heartbreaking betrayal, the loyalty of a friend, and God's ultimate redemption. That's coming up in about half an hour. In the meantime, this is Mercy Me and Make It Well here on Vision.
1: Me?

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I need a peace that only heaven knows. Jesus, could you please

0: Scientists have discovered that we've been hardwired to give. At the University of Oregon, researchers have found that giving to charity is neurologically similar to taking an addictive drug or learning that you've received a winning lottery ticket. It seems clear then that people give to charity not only because they think it's a good thing to do, but also it makes them feel good. It also obviously helps the person they're giving to. The Bible says that God loves a cheerful giver. Maybe it's time for you to adopt a charity, to find a cause and to be generous. Maybe the benefits will be out of this world. I'm Matt Prater. 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
1: Vision.

0: 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Now, he's doing it again on September 27. 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And we'll play it for you next Sunday on Great Hymns of the Faith. Coming up next, we've got Delirious, also Unspoken, in the next 15 minutes here on Vision.
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3: Consider 2 Corinthians 9, verses 8 to 11. God is able to bless you abundantly, so that in all things, at all times, having all that you need, you will abound in every good work. Now he who supplies seed to the sower will increase your store of seed and will enlarge the harvest of your righteousness. You will be enriched in every way so that you can be generous on every occasion. Now Paul wrote those words, and he reminds us that God is the source of everything that we have. As we use his gifts generously and faithfully, he continues to provide what we need so we can keep serving others and advancing his purposes. Now, if a restaurant gives good service, it results in repeat business. The same applies to good stewards. God is able to provide all we need, enabling us to be generous whenever opportunities arise. God takes special care of faithful stewards. As long as you are in a giving partnership with Him, He makes sure you get everything you need exactly when you need it. That's His offer. True wealth is having everything you need when you need it. That should dispel all your fears about giving. Is fear holding back your generosity? Do you give leftovers because you're concerned about making ends meet? Have you ever asked God to give you a plan for the stewardship of the money that is entrusted to you? At some point, as a Christian, you've just got to go for it and say, God, because I worry so much about money, I'm inviting you into my finances. I want to know that whether things are good or bad, you're involved. Partnership with God. That's Vision's Word for Today.
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0: good.
1: 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Well, it is time for Lamplighter Theatre, and we continue from last week, The Boy of Mount Riggy, Part 4, and Clapham learns the secret of his past, a heritage he never knew existed. More about that next here on Vision.
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3: In Ephesians chapter 1, verse 4, it says, "Long ago, even before he made the world, God loved us and chose us in Christ to be holy and without fault in his eyes." That was Ephesians chapter 1, verse 4.
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0: Well, hello there. It's good to have you back. You're always welcome here at Lamplighter Theatre. On our last visit...
1: I don't know, Harry. I don't see me ever changing much.
2: When you belong to Christ, he does the changing inside you. You just gotta ask him.
1: Jesus? Harry, my friend here, he tells me that you can help me change.
3: See that window? You're gonna climb through it, open the trunk, and take all the money you see inside.
1: Pa, this is Harry's family. Don't make me do this.
3: You stop acting like a little girl and climb in that window.
1: Where's that trunk?
4: What's this?
5: That's the handkerchief I made for Clapham.
6: Clapham?
2: Father, you're not thinking that.
6: Harry, we have to consider it. We need to share this evidence with the sheriff, I'm afraid.
7: Sheriff?
8: Norman, we're investigating a theft. Well, what do we have here? Hiding under your mattress.
1: I stole the money, Sheriff.
8: Well, you're going to jail.
1: Pa?
3: You break the law, you pay the price.
1: But Pa!
8: All right, come on now.
4: Oh, Harry, it's all so awful. Did the sheriff take him to jail?
1: Yeah.
2: Well, he took Clapham to a judge, and the judge sentenced him to 2 years in prison.
4: 2 years?
2: No.
4: He's a boy!
2: Mr. Smith was there, too, and he told the judge that Clapham stole from him as well.
4: Clapham is in prison now?
2: Yeah. They took him right away.
4: I can't believe this is happening. How could Clapham do such a thing to us?
2: Do you really believe he did it?
4: I don't know.
2: Because I don't believe a word of it. Clapham is far from perfect, but he never liked thieving. And the only reason he did it was because his father made him.
4: But what about Mr. Smith?
2: Clapham confessed his sin, both to God and to me. He asked the Lord to give him a new heart. He returned the money to Mr. Smith, although Mr. Smith never paid Clapham for a month's worth of work.
4: So you think Clapham is innocent?
2: I can tell you firsthand, Clapham is walking straight now.
4: I really want to believe that he didn't take the money, but I can't deny the evidence either. We heard him in Lucy's room, we found his handkerchief with his initials, and the sheriff found the money under his bed.
2: I know all that. He does have a shady history, sure. I still don't believe it, though. I don't know, maybe I'm naive, but Clapham's my friend, and I'd rather be loyal and wrong than unfaithful and right.
9: This is your cell, son.
1: I'm standing here.
9: You're expecting an ocean view?
3: You are leaving a boy in here with us?
9: Yeah, when you commit adult crimes, you pay adult penalties.
3: A boy has no business being in the same prison with men like this.
9: Yeah. Not my decision. Enjoy your stay, boy.
10: Oh, look at this, DeLue. We have a new servant. I mean, a roommate. And a new friend, I dare say.
3: Stay away from him, Slocum.
10: Oh, DeLue, you always take my fun away.
3: Come here, son. What is your name?
1: Clapham Dunn.
3: My name is DeLue. Do not pay any attention to him.
10: Well, just how's he going to do that, huh, DeLue? I'm not going nowhere for the next 30 years. I think we're going to get to know each other just fine.
1: I'm only in here for two.
10: Yeah, well, they tend to forget about us back here. 28 years could pass without them ever realizing they were supposed to let you go.
3: Slocum, put a pillow over your head and forget you exist.
10: Blah, blah. I put a pillow over your head, you old Frenchman.
3: Stay in your corner. Son, why are you here?
1: I betrayed a friend.
3: And you were sentenced to 2 years?
1: It's good that I'm in here. It means I can't hurt people no more.
3: You have no control over hurting people?
1: No, sir. It's in my blood.
3: How so?
1: My grandpa was a thief. So was my pa. They were both criminals on board the ship Commerce, although grandpa was killed when it wrecked.
3: Commerce? What was your grandfather's name?
1: Felix Hale.
3: Hmm.
1: I tried to change, but I can't. I had a black heart since I was born.
3: You tried to change, huh?
1: Yeah. I prayed some with my friend Harry.
3: So, you are a believer in God. You're his child?
1: I tried to be. From the looks of things, I suspect God didn't even hear me praying.
7: God helps those who help themselves. That's my religion.
3: Pay no attention to him, my son. I, too, am a child of God. And now I know for what reason God has placed me in this temporary torment. It is for you to learn from me that it is good to be afflicted, that you might learn his word and his ways.
1: I don't know if I believe that.
3: Well, it looks like we are going to be spending quite a bit of time together. Perhaps I can help you believe.
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7: Clapham, my friend. Play cards with me?
1: No.
7: You've been here for 6 months, boy, and you haven't played yet. What's wrong with you?
3: Slocum, he won't play with you because he's learned that bad company corrupts good character.
7: I am not trying to take over the poor boy's soul. I am only interested in passing the time with the game.
3: He knows not to trust you.
7: Oh, yeah? And why does he trust you?
1: Because he's trying to help me. You're trying to cheat me.
7: Huh. Guard's coming. Is it lunchtime already?
0: Hello.
3: Oui?
0: This came for you.
3: Thank you. Yeah.
7: He gets presents.
1: What is it?
3: It's something for you.
7: You got something to read? How did you manage that?
3: Unlike you, I have the ability to make friends. Good seed can be sown even in prison.
1: Yeah, I seen one of these at Mr. Smith's shop. It's a record book.
3: Exactly. But this one doesn't record numbers. This is a record of a shipwreck.
1: A shipwreck? You mean...
3: I remember you speaking of your grandfather and father being on the ship Commerce. And I recalled that I had heard the story.
1: You knew about the Commerce?
3: Oui. I had read the story about it written by a man who was on board.
1: This is the story?
3: Oui.
1: Will you read it to me?
3: But of course. Let's see. The Commerce was designated to carry prisoners. She was a good ship with a good captain.

0: cry, little one. We have a long trip ahead of us. Go to sleep.
1: Marie.
0: Yes, Captain Hale.
1: How's he doing?
0: A bit fussy, but he is away from home. It is natural. I believe the rocking of the ship will calm him.
1: Well, thank you for coming with us to take care of him. His mother would have wanted him to have proper care on such a voyage. And I have all that I can do to keep us on course.
0: Captain Hale, if I may ask, why did you choose to bring him on board?
1: Well, once we drop off the prisoners in Boston, I plan to take the ship to Maine and settle there.
0: Oh, that will be wonderful.
1: You are welcome to come along. You will need a nanny.
0: Thank you for the offer. I will think it over.
1: Well, we have a storm brewing. I should return to deck.
0: Yes, Captain.
2: We've taken on water. All hands on deck, including the guards for the prisoners. Every available man.
3: Nomi! They've taken the guards away!
4: So? Don't mean nothing. We're still in chains.
3: It means they need the guards on deck, Norman! This storm is more than they can handle!
4: It just means we're going down with the ship, right? In our chains! Get us out of here! Or you doom us to a watery grave! We can't swim in chains!
3: We got a ship to steer! Don't care about us! Norman! Look! The beam broke! There! I'm free! Where are the keys?
4: God! Hung them on the wall! But what good will it do to have the keys?
3: We're gonna set you all free! We're gonna take over the ship!
4: The ship that's gonna be on the bottom of the ocean!
3: This is our chance, Norman! More of us than them! Go on, Tech! We take control of this ship! Are you with me?
4: Yeah!
3: All right, then!
2: I can't hold it much longer! Release the bowline! What are you doing up here?
5: They forced me!
2: Hey, who?
6: Hello, Captain!
2: How did you get on board?
6: Seize these men! Call off your men! For this woman and her baby get tossed overboard!
5: No!
2: All right, hold your position, men! What are your demands?
6: First, you gotta turn the ship around and sail south to the Carolinas!
2: Are you crazy? Can't you see we're in the midst of a storm? We have to sail north!
6: We sail south! Your head! Go!
4: He's out, Hunt. So how are we gonna steer a ship?
6: All of you, keep to your posts and get us through this storm. South where we go. Turn that wheel.
4: I can't hold this course. We got to turn or we're going to get
6: out of the way. I'm steering the ship now. You, throw the captain overboard. Don't need the extra weight. The woman and child too.
5: No. Please.
4: Hunt, wait! You can't throw a woman and baby overboard!
6: You get soft, Norman! Maybe you'd like to join up!
4: If we survive, she can cook for us!
6: Not as dumb as you look! Take the woman and baby to the galley!
4: We're running aground! Hunt, turn the ship! We're heading into the rocks!

0: is everyone? Hey, is anyone here? Anyone alive? What reason would I be spared and the others perish?
1: Hello?
0: Who are you?
1: Name's Lorenzo. Second mate. Looks like you and I are the only ones who survived. I'm gonna go see if I can find some drinking water.
0: Hey, maybe there's some rum. What? The baby? Hold on, boy. All right, calm down. The storm's over. What am I gonna do with you? Wonder what you would go for on the black market. I can fetch a few coins for you, I think. Alright, let's go, little one. It's time to cash you in.
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0: It says Norman Dunn kept the baby, and no one has heard from them since.
6: Felix Hale wasn't my grandpa? He was my father? And the captain of the Commerce?
0: That is right.
6: So, Paul wasn't my paw at all. He lied to me all along. That wretched man stole me. He stole my life. It could have been so different. So much better.
0: Well, perhaps.
6: What do you mean, perhaps? I could have been raised by a sea captain instead. I was raised by a scoundrel.
0: It seems that way. But God takes us in different directions for a reason.
6: What do you mean?
0: Has anyone ever told you the story of Joseph in the Bible?
6: No.
0: Joseph was sold into slavery by his brothers, but he ended up being one of the most powerful men in the world. Just remember, what man intends for evil, God will always turn into good for those who trust in him.
6: How could God turn this to good? For me?
0: For you, it remains to be seen. But for me, my eyes have opened, eh?
6: So what good is it doing you to be in here?
0: That is a question I have been asking myself for a long time. But now I know the answer, huh?
6: Okay.
0: I was falsely accused of a bank robbery almost a year ago. I was in the wrong place at the wrong time. I heard gunshots and saw a man running toward me. I ran for cover, and soon after, I was arrested. They thought I was an accomplice.
7: Oh, yeah, I'm innocent too. Mm-hmm.
0: Quiet, Slocum. Apparently, God wanted me here because the evidence certainly wasn't enough to imprison me.
6: Now that's terrible.
0: We. But now, I am glad it happened because it led me to meeting you. You are my purpose, Clark.

0: I have yet to deceive eight in my lifetime. Let's hear what this one has to say.
1: Dearest Clapham, Mother and Harry send their love. We continue to pray for you daily and still believe in your innocence. I know it must seem like God has abandoned you, but please trust him. He's a refuge in the day of trouble. We did receive a letter from a Mr. DeLu, who shared that God has miraculously placed him in prison to care for you and protect you. We were so thankful to hear of God's provision that we were all brought to tears. Oh, Clapham, I still miss our sister terribly, but each thought of her brings me much joy and always a smile. I'll always remember the way she loved you as a brother. Please thank Mr. DeLu for me, and know that you are in my prayers and my heart. With fond memories of the past and hope for the future, Annie.
0: Annie seems like a wonderful girl.
2: Yes, sir. She is.
3: Ah, would the two of you please stop with the happiness?
0: Are we interrupting your misery, Slocum?
3: This is a prison, not a church picnic.
4: DeLu, I have news for you.
0: We?
4: You're a free man.
0: What?
4: The charges against you were dropped. You can go home.
2: Home?
0: Well, this is most surprising.
3: Finally, I'll be rid of the incessant sound of joy coming from that corner of the cell.
2: You're leaving?
0: I suppose so. It would appear that I have completed God's assignment for me. And now, a new assignment begins for me and for you.
2: But Slocum's gonna come after me the second you leave.
0: Perhaps. But I have faith that you can withstand him. Remember the verse we worked on last month?
2: Yes. There hath no temptation taken you, but such as is common to man. But God is faithful, who will not... That's the word I can't ever remember. No, I got it. Who will not suffer you to be tempted above that ye are able, but will, with the temptation, also make a way to escape, that ye may be able to bear it.
0: Bravo! You are going to do just fine. Remember, his word is your sword, and prayer will be your shield, which will help you walk by faith.
2: Do you really think I can do this without you?
0: You are already doing it. Besides, I am not leaving you alone. God's Spirit is with you and lives in you. Remember, where there is great adversity, there is great opportunity, if you are patient enough to wait for God to deliver you. If you wait on him, he will deliver you. Sometimes in a surprising way, as he has done for me today.
2: Oh, DeLu, I'm gonna miss you.
3: Yeah, me too.
4: Come on, DeLu. We have to go.
0: My friend, take the shield of faith, wherewith ye shall be able to quench all the fiery darts of the wicked.
2: Thank you. Goodbye.
0: Goodbye, my friend.
4: Come on, let's go.
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3: 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This is Vision.

Katie and Nicole, When I Fall, you're listening to Vision Across Australia. Chris Gray here. Now, just a heads up, our school holiday is about to take place. Please, firstly, drive safely wherever you're going. But there is good news here. You can have play Vision in the car. Now, the big thing is not everybody likes everything. So we've got the perfect answer here. Okay, here we go. If you've got primary school-aged kids, you can keep them entertained with radio theatre, great music and friendly voices on Vision Kids. And then, in about half an hour, you could turn it over to V180 for the teenagers. That's the youth stream, of course, with all the up-to-date youth music. And then if you're a worshipper, you love to hear worship music, you can then turn it over to Vision Worship and drawing you close to God where you drive and keeps you just soaked and pressed into God as you reach your destination. So you can do it that way. Just mix it around a bit on the drive. Everybody take their turn for their preference of what Vision's all about. And then, of course, there is Vision Christian Radio, what you're listening to at the moment. So go and check it out if you are on that drive for the school holidays. Here's Ryan Stevenson and, again, new music here on Vision. I wish

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0: Caleb and John finished here on Vision Christian Radio. Well, that is it for me for a Sunday night. It's been great to have your company. Stand by. Phil Dunk about to take you through the early hours of the morning with some more great music. But to get us up to there, we've got Mandisa and Toby Mac on the way. Also Crowder and Zach Williams. Have a great week. God bless.
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3: Hi, I'm Alex Cook, and I have a message for those of you who are in business. But let me begin with a question. What is the kingdom purpose for your business? You see, God always intended that we would work. Whilst our work looks different from one another, God intended that work would be purposeful and have an objective beyond simply receiving an income. So when we think about our businesses, how can we use them in such a way that is beyond simply profit? Profit, by the way, is a good thing. It's a reward for your good work. But as believers, we want to use our business to advance God's kingdom. 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You can share the love of Jesus with your business stakeholders, be it customers, suppliers, your employees, and indeed many others. In fact, business is all about relationships. You can also use the financial resources generated from the business to help those in need. Give someone a job, fund missionaries, or even sponsor a child. 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It can transform lives, and most importantly, it can help be part of the great commission that Jesus gave us. So let me encourage you to pray and ask God how He wants you to use your business to bless others and advance His kingdom. 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

0: Good morning. It's just occurred to me, every second of our life, we are expecting something to happen, something exciting. And it's just happened, and I want to tell you about it. It's just become Monday the 21st of September here in Australia, and it started in the eastern states. Yes, it's just gone midnight in the eastern states on this Monday, the 21st of September. Yes, we've been waiting for the 21st of September to arrive. Well, we were waiting yesterday for it, and now it's arrived. Something a bit more serious. Tomorrow, this morning, we're going to talk about completing the job. This is what John Carmack said. Focused hard work is the real key to success. Keep your eyes on the goal and just keep taking the next step towards completing it. If you aren't sure which way to do something, then do it both ways if there's an option and see which way works better. But just a reminder, your job is that which God has given to you as one of His children, those saved by the blood of the Lord Jesus and embodied by His Holy Spirit. Let's get on with the job.
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4: In a me-first generation, it's uncommon to meet someone who's truly humble. Someone who's willing to admit, "I'm wrong, I'm sorry," or rarer still, "I repent." When was the last time you actually heard those words, or maybe even used them yourself? Well, the book of Job ends with a picture of outright surrender. Job was broken, contrite, and finally at rest with his destiny. So what brought him to this point? Hi, I'm Clayton Bjellin, and today on Insight for Living, Chuck Swindoll opens to Job chapter 42 in the Bible to present a message titled, "Full Repentance for All the Right Reasons."
5: I believe the Lord takes Job by the shoulders and gives him a good shake. I believe he is showing Job two animals that are at the top of the food chain, two animals that are virtually unintimidated. They can take care of themselves in the wild. Most every other animal bows to them, and if they don't, they pay a terrible price, usually their life. The behemoth represents the hippopotamus. The leviathan is the crocodile. We'll look at the leviathan in a moment. Now behold the hippopotamus. Isn't this an interesting sermon? Hippopotamus and crocodiles. I dare you to tell anybody tomorrow at work that that's what the preacher preached on yesterday. Maybe a great opportunity for you to share with them something else you'd like to say. But anyway, first the hippopotamus. Verses 15 to 24, chapter 40. I made that animal as well as you. Notice the opening. You're both creatures, very different. It walks on all fours. You walk erect. It eats grass like an ox. You do not eat that diet. He mentions his strength to begin with. His strength is in his loins. 16 through 18 is a reference to the strength of the hippopotamus. The power is in his muscles. Tail is like a cedar, picture of strength. Sinews of thighs are knit together. His bones are tubes of bronze. This is poetry. Colorful language to illustrate this. His limbs are like bars of iron. He is first of the ways of God. That intriguing statement probably means he's chief or the mightiest among the animals. Other animals, when they see him, move away from him. God has given him an uppermost level of authority in among his fellow creatures. Surely the mountains bring him food, and all the beasts of the field play there. Verse 23, if a river rages, he's not alarmed. He is confident, though the Jordan rushes to his mouth. And look at this interesting statement about capturing the hippopotamus. Can anyone capture him when he is on watch? It's the picture of a hunter in those days. With barbs, it's the idea of a spear, can anyone pierce his nose? It was believed in ancient days that to capture one of these, you'd have to pierce the nose or plug it up so that he'd have to open his mouth to breathe. And when he opens his mouth, you drive the javelin or the spear into the throat. You're able to kill him. But how rare that was. The task is piercing the nose to begin with, getting there. Job is listening. The whole point, even one species of animal life is enough to make you back down, Job. You're no match against something this strong, this overpowering. If I, Yahweh, am powerful enough to create and subdue a creature this strong and intimidating, I'm deserving of your trust, your submission, your worship. But before Job can digest all of that, the Lord moves on to the Leviathan. Can you draw out Leviathan with a fish hook or press down his tongue with a cord? Now, we who love to fish and hunt, we remember times when we chose the size hook depending on the size fish we wanted to catch. Larger hook, larger fish. Smaller hook usually meant a little smaller mouth or smaller fish. When I did a lot of fishing, my younger years, I fished my dad and my granddad both, and sometime down the bays of South Texas, we'd hang a gar, old saltwater gar. You've seen pictures of them. Some of you have even caught them or tried to. And they tear up your tackle. I don't care how big your hook is. Usually they'll bend the hook and get away, or they'll tear everything up in the process. Plus, they're no good to eat. And when you get them there, you just throw them back in. So my dad would say, as I thought I'd caught the biggest trout on the planet, and the water was swirling and had all the signs of a huge fish that hadn't yet surfaced, he'd say, son, you got a gar, just cut the line. Just cut the line. Or he's going to tear your rod up, or he's going to tear your pole up, certainly going to tear up the tackle. We're not going to get him in this boat. He'd tear us up. So cut the line. How much more a crocodile? That's the point as he begins. Can you draw out a leviathan or croc with a fish hook? Now, this is even more fierce. Look at all the can use and will use that follow. Can you put a rope in its nose? Verse 3, he has a little fun with the subject. Will he make many supplications to you? Will he speak to you soft words? Literally, it's an absurd thought. Will he literally speak soft and tender things? Do you ever have a crocodile give you soft little words and loving comments?
6: Hi. How are you? Looking great today.
5: Makes us laugh. There's a little humor here. Verse 4, will he make a covenant with you? Will you take him for a servant? Will you make a pet out of him? Will you play with him as with a bird? We all have the parakeets or cockatiels in mind. Will you have a little pet 12-foot crocodile that you've got running around the house? Will you bind him for your maidens? It's a picture of putting a leash around him for the daughters to have and to take him to school with them. Little pet croc that they've got makes us laugh. It's supposed to. It's ludicrous. It's absurd. And he goes on and on and on, talking about his skin that you can hardly harpoon and the armor of their back and the strength that's in their limbs, verse 12. And who can strip off the armor, verse 13, and come within his double mail? He goes on and on and on and on until he comes to the end, verse 33. Nothing on earth is like him. And I control him, Job. This creature. Now, you know, when I use the croc, I realize I'm working against television. Because there is on this earth this man who swims with these suckers and thinks they're the greatest thing on earth. Late at night, he's out in his little dinghy and he slips into the swamp with his lantern and he says, I've lived all my life for this moment. And he gets down in the water and he's swimming in a swamp and he says, look at their feet. They're beautiful. And I look at the feet and I think, that tear you apart. Get out of the water. Now, we all watch that. We're sitting there eating chips and sandwich and go, hey, this is really great. Go for it, babe. Go get them. You know what? He married a wife that likes him. So he's got this woman that just likes to hang around him, and she grabs him and hugs him, and he's never read Job 41. It's a crocodile, and it's not made to be a pet. It lives in the depths, and it is ferocious. It is bloodthirsty. It is brutal. It is a killer, but it is submissive to God. The crocodile cannot operate outside the realm, the parameters, the borders that God has established for the crocodile. Never dawns on him to do that. He does exactly what he was built to do. He swims because God made him to swim. And he feeds on this because God made him to do. He did it all. He made it all. He owns it all. That's verse 11. Who has given to me that I should repay him? Whatever is under the whole heaven is mine. There's the shake. Job, you're mine. You're mine. You are clay in my hands. I'm doing a great work. And trust me in the mystery of it all. Remember, I said that. In the mystery of it all. Job listens, and as he gets to the end of his second speech, verse 34, he looks on everything that is high. He's king over all the sons of pride. Job may have done this. I don't know that he did, but may have put his hand up and said, I've got enough. I got it. I got it. Remember, Job earlier had said, if only he would come and talk with me, I would plead my case before him. He owes me a hearing, is the implication. He owes me an audience. I mean, after the way I've lived and look at my condition, at least he can present himself before. Well, stop, Job. You don't give God a script. You don't dictate the parameters of God's existence and plan. I've got it. Look at the response. It's fabulous. He answered and said, I know that you can do all things. Whether it's creating and growing the hippo or the other creatures of the forest and the jungles, or whether it's a crocodile, or whether it's a man or a woman, no purpose of yours can be thwarted. It's like Daniel 4:35. Listen to this. King Nebuchadnezzar, who has suffered for years living in the field as a wild, insane man, because of pride, Having finished his years in the field, he comes to his senses, and Nebuchadnezzar says, Daniel 4:35, all the inhabitants of the earth are as nothing. And he does according to his will in the army of heaven and among the inhabitants of the earth. And no one can stay his hand or say unto him, what are you doing? That submission. O God, I may be king on this earth, but you and I know, I don't even breathe without your grace giving me breath. I can't move without your spirit giving my muscles and my ability, my bones, my body, the ability to locomote. All heaven and earth is yours. You own it all, and nothing of yours can be thwarted. Job asked, who is this that hides counsel without knowledge? I have declared that which I do not understand. Things are too wonderful for me, which I do not know. I've come to the end of my understanding, and I leave it with that. It's yours, O God. It's yours. To unravel the mystery, to handle the profound, strange events of my life. By the way, God never in this passage, or even later in the passage, tells him about the deal between him and Satan. He leaves Job in the mystery of it. And Job simply acknowledges his inability to understand why, but there's never a fist in his words. How dare you do this to me? There's a broken and contrite spirit. He says, I've heard you by the hearing of the ear, and now my eye sees you, and oh, I take back so much of what I said, and I repent. I repent. Years ago, Cynthia and I were friends with a wonderful family who was made up of a dad and a mom and three sons. A son was greatly gifted intellectually and musically, took up the violin, and was a splendid young violinist. The father had, earlier in his high school years with the boy, had some trouble with the boy's spirit of submission, but you know how you'll do with your gifted children. You'll give them room or give them slack. And the boy decided when he came of college age that he would go to school on the West Coast, chose a renowned university. The father paid the full tuition, and the boy began. Got with a tough crowd, continued his musicianship, found a place in the school's orchestra, as I recall, if not first chair, soon to be. And while he was there, he picked up a surly, independent spirit. And he came back home at the summertime, at the end of his first year, and it wasn't long before mom and dad, and by now brothers, realized they've got a real hellion on their hands. He's bright, he's gifted, he's also stubborn, he's arrogant, conceited. The family harmony was being disrupted, and the father, late one afternoon, had enough. He called the boy in, called his name, and said, sit down. He said, everything that you have is mine. I bought every stitch of clothing in your closet. Your car that's in our garage is mine. The money in your pocket came from my account. I want you to leave everything in this house, and I want you to get out. You leave the money, you leave the car. Oh, by the way, the violin, you leave the violin. I bought that instrument. You leave everything that you possess. I'll let you keep the clothes on your back and the shoes on your feet. You get out. When you are ready to change your mind and come back into this place as a family member, you need to know we accept you and would love to have you back. But you're not the boy that I raised, and I'm putting up with it no longer. Father told me that the boy turned on his heels, put the money right there on the table, left everything and walked out the door, took a left, and got about three blocks. And he had a massive education between the front door of his house and about the third block at the curb. And he said he stood there with his hands in his pockets, thinking through, as night was falling, the elements he would be facing, the street life about which he knew nothing, and everything back home which he needed and longed for. He turned around, came to the door, knocked on his own front door. Dad opened the door with Mom standing near. And then came the words, "I'm wrong. I'm sorry." Arms of embracing. Probably the brothers were thinking, who's going to get his room? You know how brothers are. But as I recall, that evening there was a dinner together, as there was a sense of the return of another young man. I'm not through with the subject, but I need to stop here. It is all about God, men and women. It is all about our God. Your business is about our God. Your family is about our God. Everything you say you possess, He owns. Every privilege you enjoy is granted. None of it deserved. We don't get it. We don't get it until we are faced with these impossible moments that level us. And we finally begin to emerge as a people of God. We don't lose any of our giftedness. We don't lose any of our sense of ability. In fact, it's enhanced. And the beautiful thing to witness is this still, strong-hearted person who is surrendered and humble with a broken and contrite spirit, entertaining no grudges, making no demands, having no expectations, offering no conditions, anticipating no favors. We repent before our God. And the marvelous thing, He begins to use us in the most amazing ways, because the world doesn't see that kind of combination very often. I so want you to be one of those people. Job finally gets it. The result is blessing after blessing, double blessings, and he dies an old man full of days, the last verse of the book says. Let's bow our heads. Let's close our eyes. I don't know who's shaking your shoulders. Somebody probably is. Think of it, if you will, as the Lord. I'm not talking about yielding to abuse and molestation. That's not in my subject today. Please don't rush there. I'm talking about giving up rights that were not your rights to begin with. They're God's rights. I'm not talking about defending our country. This is not that subject. This is about a very personal relationship with the God who made us, who is trying in every possible way to get our attention, to give up the fight. To learn to say, yes, sir, no, sir, I agree with you, sir. I bow before you as the servant. You are my master, O God. If it is your pleasure, use me. If it is not, take me. If that would bring more honor to you, I exist for you. If you've never come to the Lord Jesus Christ, of course, this sounds absurd to you. It's the most impossible suggestion you could ever sit through and endure, because you've not made the first commitment of submission
6: that you can't save yourself. If you were to die tonight, nothing in your person would deserve heaven or would cause God to graciously provide you with forgiveness and eternity with Him. Your sins separate you from Him, and you know it. So begin by coming first to Christ. And because most of us have done that, I say to all of us who remain, you may very well be at that crossroads where it's time to say, I surrender. I give up the fight. I repent. I release my rights for God to do with me however He may be pleased to do. It's our great desire, our Father, to live a life that is wholly committed to You. We still are on this earth. We still must connect with other earthlings. We still have a life to live here for as long as You would grant us. But we long to be Your men and women living and moving among this world that has long since lost its direction. I pray that You will use these words, halting though they have been at times, these simple words, these examples from Your book, to stop us in our track, make us realize how arrogant and conceited we have become, and how wholly dependent we are upon You for forgiveness, for the ability to go on with our lives. I pray that You would set apart a handful of men and women who now truly grasp this, change their whole direction, I pray, so that a difference will be made where they work, where they play, among their family members, and most importantly, in the quietness of their own hearts. Give them a blessed relief and release of their wills to Yours. And then may we know the joy of a renewed life lived truly for Your greater glory.

I'm wrong. I'm sorry. I repent. Simple words and yet so hard to say. Maybe today Chuck Swindoll put his finger on a place in your own heart. A fight you've been fighting, a grudge you've been holding, a surrender you've been resisting. If so, please don't rush past this moment. This is Insight for Living, and Chuck titled today's message, Full Repentance for All the Right Reasons. And it's possible you've been listening today and projecting your own story on Job's. Here's the lingering lesson for today. God sees you and he cares for you. Yes, the same God who

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4: We're gleaning insights into the very first book of the Bible, talking about the book of Genesis. Let me ask you, Camille, who wrote the book of Genesis?
5: Neil, the consensus among conservatives is that Moses wrote the book of Genesis, and that he didn't just write Genesis, but he wrote Exodus, Leviticus, Numbers, and Deuteronomy, five books. So these five books are oftentimes referred to as the Pentateuch. Pentateuch is a Greek word for five books. But in Hebrew, the original language of Genesis, it's called Torah. Torah simply means the law. And the interesting thing is the reference to Moses as author is replete throughout the Bible. For example, I have 11 Old Testament references speaking of Moses as author. Everything from, say, Exodus 17:14 to Malachi 4:4 to Daniel 9:11 and 13, 1 Kings 2:3, and so on. Also, in the New Testament, all four Gospels, Matthew, Mark, Luke, and John, speak of Moses as author. The rest of the New Testament does the same in Acts, Romans, 1 and 2 Corinthians. There are, of course, sources outside the Bible. Now, they're not more credible than the Bible, but they're just extra witnesses attesting that Moses was the author of the Pentateuch, including the first century AD Jewish historian Josephus Flavius, the Jerusalem Talmud. The early church said that Moses was the author, and so did the church fathers. But let's add to this something else. Moses was an amazingly well-qualified individual. First of all, he had a face-to-face relationship with God, according to Exodus 33 and verse 11. At the same time, he was adopted by Pharaoh's daughter. Therefore, he lived in the Egyptian court. And as we learn in Acts 7:22, he was trained in all the wisdom of the Egyptians. So like Daniel of old, Moses had an advantage, an elite educational advantage, but he also had the anointing of the Holy Spirit. Hence, God used that to bring forth his word.
4: But Camille, let me ask you the important question about Moses as the author of Genesis. If we talk about that book of origins, now, Moses wasn't there at the beginning. How can we be sure that he's giving an account of what actually happened?
5: Very good question. The reason we believe it's accurate is because Moses had a face-to-face with God. And if that doesn't tell you enough, he is confirmed by Jesus himself. Now, when you get God speaking to Moses with witnesses, mind you, especially at the Mount Sinai, where everything was trembling and shaking, and then centuries later you have Christ, the one who rose from the dead, affirming that Moses did get it right, he heard from God. And then, of course, all the credibility for Moses ultimately stands on Jesus. If Jesus is who he says he is, we can believe the words of Jesus too, and that includes that Moses was used of God for the book of Genesis.
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I read recently this statement: completing a work is a little like having a baby. 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

0: It's 12:30 in the Central States. It's 1 o'clock in the East. And it is Monday the 21st of September. And we're talking this morning about completing the job. The person who starts the long haul race is not the same person who finishes the race. That's a comment from long distance runner Fred LeBeau. The person who starts the long haul race is not the same person who finishes the race. Let's get on and complete the job. It'll be life-changing, spirit-changing, and it will be changing for somebody else who hears the good news as you do the job of sharing it with others. Great to have you with us on this Monday morning. More music coming your way after Michael Youssef has shared with us his Leading the Way.
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6: 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That was Colossians chapter 1 verse 20.
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9: Revelation 15 and 16. At the very beginning of the forming of God's people, the kingdom of God, there was a public confrontation between God and Satan, give or take 4,000 years ago. And the Bible tells us that at the very end, there's going to be a far greater cosmic, global confrontation between God and Satan. History repeats itself, really makes sense. In the beginning, the book of Exodus, we see a dress rehearsal for what is going to happen globally. Happened in the beginning of time, and in Revelation is going to happen at the end of time. History repeats itself in the beginning and in the end. The first public confrontation with Satan was to free God's people physically from the slavery of Egypt. In the last confrontation, is going to free God's people from spiritual bondage and suffering and pain. The first confrontation with Satan, God brought about plagues that plagued a locality, Egypt. But in the last confrontation, these same plagues that God is going to bring upon the Antichrist and all of those who follow him globally. And after the seven plagues are unleashed, John said something absolutely incredible. He said, the wrath of God is completed. It is finished. It is done. Question, how is this going to happen? Here we see in heaven, in the presence of God, John sees sea of glass mingled with fire. But he also sees something that is so wonderful. He sees the believers who have conquered the beast at the Antichrist are standing victoriously beside the sea of glass. The imagery that John gives us here is stunning. It's stunning, to say the least. These images are derived from the book of Exodus. When God's people have crossed between the two parted waters of the Red Sea, they sang a song of praise. They call it the Song of Moses. It's a song of praise to God. You see, that image is going to be repeated in heaven in a far, far, far greater way and more stupendous way and more global way. It is the image of all the believers, including you and me, who love the Lord Jesus Christ. We are the ones who have been delivered from Satan, harassment, will be singing victory song over Satan and his demons. Please hear me right on this one. We need to understand that in the Bible, Pharaoh is a symbolic type of Satan. And the Antichrist, of course, is Satan's tool. Pharaoh was the slave driver, the tyrant, the oppressor of God's people, who is a type of Satan. And God delivered his people from Pharaoh's clutches. And we too are going to be delivered from Satan's clutches. We are already delivered here and now, but we will completely and fully and spiritually and eternally be delivered from his clutches by the power of the Holy Spirit. And we're going to be in a state of continuous celebration, a state of continuous thanksgiving, a state of continuous praise, so you better get a head start. In this song, there are five characteristics or attributes of Jesus. Don't miss them. He's the creator. Great and amazing are your deeds. Secondly, he is the just and trustworthy judge. Just and true are your ways. Thirdly, he alone is worthy of all of the worship. Fourthly, he alone is holy. And finally, he is omnipotent. He is the king over all kings. He is the Lord over all lords. He is Lord over all the nations. And in the last verse of chapter 15, verse 8, we see the temple of heaven opens, and seven angels with seven bowls of judgment come forward. God's glory and power symbolized by the smoke-filled room. Always in the Bible, when God is present in a very special way, there's a smoke. You remember when Solomon was dedicating the temple, there came a smoke, they couldn't see each other. And we see it again in Isaiah chapter 6, when Isaiah saw the Lord high and lifted up. He said there was so much smoke and surrounding, representing the presence of God. In this similar way, in Exodus 19, when Moses was ascended on Mount Sinai and he met God, and on the mountains, the mountain itself was wrapped with smoke, symbolizing the presence of God. Look with me, please, at chapter 16, the book of Revelation. If you read this passage closely, if you read it intently, you discover the speeding of the pace of the judgment of God. It almost moves so speedily, make your head swing, because, see, God has been patient for so long. And make no mistake about it, God has been patient. God is being mocked and being insulted by humanity. God has been reviled and rejected by humanity. God's people have been persecuted and killed by evil people. And through it all, God is patient, so much so that some believers are even saying, God, where are you? You see, God is constantly entreating people to repent and believe in him. But then the day is coming when God's patience is going to come to an end. And when the final day of judgment arrives, events are going to move very swiftly, very fast. The seven angels with the seven bowls will go forth in obedience to the command of God. And the angels pour the seven bowls of God's wrath upon the non-believers. Chapter 16 of the book of Revelation is the most tragic chapter in the whole of the Bible. Why do I say this? Because in it we see the ultimate collision between God's justice and man's disobedience. By that time, the door of forgiveness is latched shut. The wrath of God is poured out, no retreat. Listen to me. In 2 Peter chapter 3, verse 9, Peter tells us that God longs for people to repent and come to him. He did everything possible to make it possible for people to repent and turn to him and believe in him and receive his salvation from the cross of Calvary. God does not want people to perish. He longs for them to repent. But he will not overrule their free will. And so finally, after all of the pleading, after all of the cajoling, after all of the entreating of people to come to him and repent, all that comes to an end. And so the first angel pours out the first bowl, and all of those who worship the beast, that Antichrist, are afflicted with malignant sores. This, beloved, is the globalization of what took place in Exodus chapter 9, verses 8 to 12 in Egypt. The second angel pours his bowl upon the sea, the waters of the sea, and the water becomes red like blood, and every living sea creature dies. Again, this is the globalization of what happened in Exodus 7, 17, and 18, when God turned the water of the Nile into blood. And with all of the oceans dying or die, sea life will become extinct. Then the third angel pours his bowl on the rivers, on the springs, that's the drinking water. And all of the drinking waters turn into blood. And here, the angel gives an explanation as to why water turned into blood. Please listen carefully. As if to say that all of those who have shed the blood of the saints, those who did it actively and those who did it silently, they have nothing to drink but blood. The Bible is very clear. And the Bible said that God is not mocked. What man sows, man shall reap. Unless that man or woman or boy or girl run to the blood of Jesus Christ that was shed on Calvary on the cross to be their only cover from the wrath of God. The fourth angel pours out his bowl upon the sun, and the sun burns more fiercely, scorching the earth. Here's the irony. With all of that pain, humanity refuses to believe. They refuse to repent. At that point, people will even curse God for their suffering. Sometimes I imagine the atheists, particularly in the agnostic, you know, the atheists who are constantly fighting, and now they're even spending money fighting a God that they believe he does not exist. It even thought of the irony. And the fifth angel pours out his bowl and directly at the throne of the Antichrist. His entire satanic empire is going to plunge into darkness. All of those who worship the Antichrist will be gripped with panic. Imagine when it is as dark as midnight and at noon hour. The terror is so great that they will chew their own tongues. And yet, they will blaspheme God for the suffering that they brought upon themselves. Again, this will be the globalization of Exodus 10, 21 to 29. When the people of Egypt plunged into darkness. You heard me say from this pulpit many a times that the Old Testament is basically the foreshadowing of the New Testament. And so the physical darkness that was experienced by the people of Egypt is a symbolic representation of the spiritual darkness that the whole world is going to experience. Jesus place the believers in this world not only as salt to keep it from rotting, but he also called them the light of the world, that we are the light of the world. But when the believers are taken out of this world, the light of Christ will be removed. And the people of the earth will stumble in darkness, hardening their hearts toward God even more. The sixth angel pours out his bowl on the river Euphrates. Its water dry up, preparing the way for the invasions of the kings of the east. This is very highly symbolic, this drying of the Euphrates. What does it mean for the Euphrates to dry up? It means that the conditions have become ripe for the satanic forces to be unleashed. You say, Michael, is it going to get worse? Yes. The Euphrates is the natural boundary established by God. And by drying up the river, God erases that boundary. By now, evil forces in the world are unleashed. So, who are these kings of the East that John is talking about? They are not human beings. These are not kings and rulers as we know a king and a ruler of a human being. These are demonic rulers. The Bible tells us that certain nations and certain kingdoms, they have kings and have princesses that are invisible. These are demonic forces in a spiritual hierarchy of Satan's kingdom. These are one of the highest people in that hierarchy. In fact, you find that spelled out in Deuteronomy 32. You find it in the book of Job. But more clearly, you find it in the book of Daniel chapter 10. You see, that is why, beloved, listen to me. That is why Moses said to the people of Israel, he said, the Lord rules over you. You do not have one of those demonic powers as a prince over you. You have Jehovah as your ruler. And that is why later on when they demanded an earthly king and Samuel was brokenhearted and cried out to God and God said to him, Samuel, Samuel, he said, they're not rejecting you, they're rejecting me. Give them a king. But all those other nations, they have demonic ruler. They have a demonic invisible prince. In Daniel chapter 10, verse 13, he calls the demonic king that's ruling over Persia, the prince of Persia. In Daniel chapter 10, verse 20, the messenger refers to the prince of Greece. That is the evil king, spiritual king that's ruling over Greece. In Psalms 56 and 82, refers to the demonic powers of nations. These invisible rulers in many countries today, these are demonic kings, they're demonic princes. Please hear me right. We spent $1 trillion, but more important than the dollars, thousands of precious lives in trying to bring the Persian Gulf into order, and look at it now. We found in Revelation chapter 9, John tells us that God orders the angel, and the angel releases the four angels that are bound in the great river Euphrates. Revelation 9 and Revelation 16 here talking about the same thing. It's the same event. When these four angels are released, the river Euphrates are dried up. Revelation 9:16, John makes a very intriguing statement. Listen carefully. He said, the number of the troops that was there was twice 10,000, 10,000. And then he says, I heard the number, 200 million soldiers, 200 million. And John finds it as amazing and shocking as we do. In fact, John finds this to be incomprehensible. And that is why he reassures us, said, I heard their number. As if to say, I know, I can hardly believe it myself, but that's what I heard. Now, there are no nation or nations. All of the armies of the world would not come up to 200 million. In fact, there were not 200 million people in the population of the world in the time of John. China, with all of its might and power and size and everything else, only have 2 million soldiers in their army. That's 1% of the army John describes here. And that is why this massive number of soldiers can only be demonic forces. But there's another symbol here regarding the Euphrates that I don't want you to miss. I don't want you to miss. The Euphrates is the cradle of civilization. See, that's where the Garden of Eden was. And that's where they were trying to build the Tower of Babel, the Babylonian Tower. It's the cradle of civilization. And therefore, at the end times, is going to be the grave site of the civilization. Then next thing John sees is that out of the mouth of the unholy trinity, that is the dragon, the beast, and the false prophet, comes three unclean spirits or demons who appear as frogs. Frogs in the Bible are a symbol of uncleanliness. In Persia, frogs were agents of plagues and evil. Among the Jews, frogs are messengers of Satan. These are evil spirits that deceive humanity. Those demons will fight in the final battle of Armageddon. But right in the middle between bowl number 6 in bowl number 7. We saw that in the trumpet, 6 and 7, there was an intermission. Here, between 6 and 7, the Lord inserts a parenthetic statement, but it's a powerful one. I don't want you to miss it. A parenthetical message, if you like. Verse 15 of chapter 16. Behold, I come like a thief. Blessed is he who stays awake and keeps his clothes on him so that he may not go naked and shamefully exposed. Now, I know people say this is a warning, but to me, this is one of the greatest encouragement. It blessed me. How? Is it saying, as the world plunges into moral and spiritual darkness, you keep on trusting God? As the world becomes morally bleak, stay on the light of Christ. As the presence of moral darkness becomes unbearable, you hold on to Christ's righteousness. He is coming when the world least expecting him. He is coming when the world is in its drunken stupor. He is coming at the time when even those who might profess to be Christians are denying his moral absolutes. Take heart. He's coming. He's coming. He's coming. In fact, that's exactly what Jesus said in Matthew 24, 42 to 44. And that's precisely what Paul said in 1 Thessalonians 5, 2. That's exactly what Peter said. He said the same thing in 2 Peter 3:10. Let me tell you something. When the Bible said the same thing 3 times, you can take it to the bank. The day of the Lord will be like a thief in the night to those who are spiritually asleep. But to those who are always alert and sober, those who are ready, those who are waiting, it's going to be a great day. Well, after this interlude, the seventh bowl, the seventh angel brings the seventh bowl, and he pours it in the air. And as soon as he does, a voice from heaven says, it's done. It's finished. It's complete. There's flashes of lightning, crashes of thunder. There is earthquake like it's never been experienced before. The Richter scale will never be able to even measure it. Islands is going to sink into the sea. Mountains are going to crumble. Massive hailstorm will fall from the sky, will crush people to the ground. But all of this destruction is only a warm-up to Armageddon. Armageddon has many theories and many interpretations. But two main ones among most Bible-believing theologians, two main ones. The first is that Armageddon will be a literal battle and a literal war, and is going to be the ultimate of all wars. And it's going to be armies from all over the world gathered on the plains of Megiddo in Israel, where wars have been fought for many generations, and that's why it's symbolic. And that there will be the bloodiest battle in all human history. The second main interpretation is this. This battle of Armageddon is a symbolic battle. That it is a spiritual battle. That demonic forces will war against the believers. But those who redeemed the resurrected believers will follow their commander, the Lord Jesus Christ, into the spiritual battle fought on spiritual plane. Take your pick. You're not going to lose your salvation. Whichever way you choose, whichever interpretation you take. The one thing I ask you not to do is don't fight with each other over these interpretations. Christians have done that shamefully through the years. Keep your powder dry for battling the enemy of your soul, not one another. All I know for certainty is this. God's agenda is perfect. God's plan is perfect. God's will is perfect. And no matter what happens, I know that we are on the winning side. 2,000 years ago, when our Lord Jesus Christ hung on that cross, he cried out and he said, "It is finished." And here in Revelation 16, the angel of the seventh bowl said, "It is done." Jesus paid the price for our redemption. He does and will triumph over Satan. even when it appears that Satan has the upper hand and evil seem to be running wild right now. Don't be deceived. For because Jesus wins, we win. Because Jesus is triumphed, we triumph. Because Jesus is glorified, we are going to be glorified with Him. Revelation is a book about the past, the present, and the future.
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Christian teacher Oswald Chambers said, "Perseverance is more than just endurance. It is endurance combined with the absolute assurance and certainty that what we are looking for is going to happen, because God is in control."

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1: Yes, it's that magnificent magic time of the morning for those who love to sit up for the Live Lounge. 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

0: We have a job, and God has called us to it, and our theme this morning is getting on and completing the job. You know, the Apostle Paul wrote this, "I have fought a good fight. I have finished my course." Well, that is, I have completed the job. "And I have kept the faith. Finally, the crown of righteousness is reserved for me, and the Lord, the righteous judge, will award it to me on that day, and not to me only, but also to all who have set their affection on his appearing." You want to be sure of that? Let's get on and complete the job that God has given to us.
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0: perfectly.
1: And yes, we are perfectly right in the 21st of September, Monday, right across Australia, because it's just gone midnight in the west, 1:30 in the central states and 2:00 in the east. Yep, we're there on the way. And for those of you who just joined us, our theme for the morning is completing the job. Julian Smith said, no one has a problem with the first mile of the journey. Even an infant could do fine for a while. But it isn't the start that matters. It's what we're heading for, the finish line. Let's complete the job that God has called us to do in sharing the good news.
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8: How is it that if God has so opened my eyes to His grace, I can't help but take that grace to other people? And what opportunities do I have today to spread hope in the lives of others? Again, they are bombarded with doom. What if, not living in denial of that pain, what if in the midst of that pain, I can bring some good news as well?
9: Well, Kevin Thompson joins us today on Focus on the Family with Jim Daly. I'm John Fuller, and thanks for being with us.
10: John, I think it's good to say, how do you start your day? You know, Gene and I, really since COVID, have gotten into that habit. We do RVL, Ray Vanderlaan, discipleship series. So in the morning, it's about a 15-minute little clip you can get from Focus on the Family. And we have a cup of coffee, and we pray together, and, you know, hear what Ray has to say, refer to scriptures, et cetera, do a devotional, and we get on with the day.
9: Yeah.
10: That's most days, not every day, because there are things that crowd that. But how do you start your day? It's a good question. And oftentimes, there's that desire to look at the phone and look at the news, and I do that too. Don't get me wrong, I'm no saint or angel, but there is that habit to kind of start our day with the worst possible news we can find,
9: That's
10: right?
9: That's a good observation.
10: But when you stop and think about it, why do that? Let's start with the uplifting news of what's eternally true rather than the temporary news of what will drag us down.
9: I remember I was taking one of my boys to school, and he wanted to hear sports, and I just said, hey, truth before trivia. Let's listen to something on the radio or a podcast with the Bible in it. And he looked at me and like, why? You don't do that. He didn't say it, but I felt it. So, yeah, I'm tracking with you, and I'm really glad that we have Kevin Thompson here to really unpack this. Kevin is the married life pastor at Bayside Church in Roseville, California.
10: A beautiful location.
9: It is, isn't it? And he and his wife, Jenny, have two children. He's a marriage and parenting conference speaker. He's an author, and we're going to be dialing into his book, Hope Scrolling, 31 Days to a Better Way.
10: Kevin, welcome back to Focus on the Family. Oh, always good to have you.
9: Thanks for having me. Great to be here.
10: So much fun. This is really good. Let me just ask you up front. I mean, the doom scrolling is what everybody calls when you pop up and you start looking through YouTube feeds and whatever your social media preference is. Where'd you come up with hope scrolling?
9: Yeah. So just, Jim and John, 2 hours from where I live, there are four or five just mega companies who are spending billions of dollars every single year to try to figure out ways to get our attention. That's their goal. And what they figured out is the best way to get our attention is not by giving us good news, not by filling our hearts and our souls and sending us out into life. Because the truth of the matter is, hope-filled people scroll less.
10: Interesting.
9: And so they make less money.
10: You know what I heard in finish this thought, but I just want to interject. Anger is the greatest motivator for clicking.
9: Absolutely.
10: Isn't that crazy?
9: Well, I found that during 2020. One of the things I really found was there was a correlation between, because obviously as a married life pastor, I know some insights into people's lives, right? And so I found a correlation between the men who had the worst marriages tended to be at church the most outspoken and critique of how we were handling different political and socio situations of what was taking place.
10: Interesting.
9: And it just shows that that dissatisfaction underneath in the heart expresses itself in some ways. And so these major companies, Google, Apple, YouTube, Twitter, they're spending these millions and billions of dollars to get our attention so that they can sell us to other people and then so they can sell to us. And so this book is primarily just my own kind of conviction, kind of my wife pointing out to me my own patterns and habits. She is so diligent in, she gets up in the morning, she wakes up before I do, she goes downstairs, gets her Bible, and makes sure that she has the time to such an extent that sometimes I come downstairs and she's like, "You're already up? Like, don't you need more sleep? Like, I'd rather spend time with the Lord for a little bit because you're going to be needy in some way."
10: Yeah.
9: But just to begin to make this subtle shift now into what story are we going to enter into? We're going to live our lives with two stories today as Christians. We're going to have the higher story of the gospel and the truth of God's kingdom, but we also live in this lower story of the reality of what the day-to-day is and what the news is pressing to us. We have to live in both of those things. But which one is going to dictate how we interpret the other? And generally speaking, whichever story we enter into first is going to be the story that sets our perspective for the rest of the day. And so why not focus more on the hope of the gospel rather than the doom of culture?
10: Let me ask you, in the book, you mentioned a research study or survey that Fellowship of Christian Athletes did. Yay to them. That's how I became a Christian, was through FCA. But what was the findings and what was the study?
9: So 6 or 7 years ago, FCA came up with an app and where you have this daily interaction with Scripture. And so they ran this over a period of time to watch because they would give you an assessment beforehand of how you scored in various areas. And then based on that, they would feed you very specific scriptures to try to help you in whatever areas those students were struggling with, whether it was sexual sin, impurity issues, or discouragement, anxiety, all those things. And then after a year, they would feed you that same assessment. So they had all this data coming in to see what was the transformation that took place. But not only that, probably something the students didn't know, is they had the data of how often those students were actually reading the text message.
10: Oh, okay.
9: So they would send you a text message. If you clicked on it, it would take you then to the passage of Scripture. If you didn't click on it, you would know what was read and what was unread. And what they found was something extremely interesting is there was a dramatic change in scores at one specific threshold. So students who clicked on the app and found the Scripture 2 or 3 days a week, their scores didn't change one bit. But the moment you got in the pattern of 4 days a week, there was a dramatic change in the scores. And it begins to show, not with perfection, but with this rhythmic discipline, that if you can enter into God's story on a regular daily basis, it will begin to impact how you see yourself and I think how you see this world.
10: Well, it's so true, and it's so self-evident. If you're reading the Word and praying and doing that together with your spouse, ideally, there should be a difference, right? And when you don't do those disciplines, there isn't a difference. And that's the truth. We see that in our own research here at Focus on the Family. You have to apply spiritual truth in order to receive spiritual blessing, I think.
9: Yeah.
10: In that context, have you seen this in your church too? Is it playing out that way?
9: Oh, there's no question. I mean, even back if you look at 5 to 6 years ago, 6 years ago now with 2020, I saw a dramatic difference in the cultural turmoil that was going on with the church members who I knew were in a discipleship group that were strategically reading through Scripture,
8: versus those church members who were not involved in a regular Bible study. Now, they might have been doing something privately on their own, but I don't know that. But there was just this dramatic difference. And here's, Jim, I think one of the things that's interesting to me is, I think part of it is, if you do not read the minor prophets, you might struggle to truly understand some of the issues going on in our day-to-day. And so if all you do is kind of cherry-pick aspects of the Gospels here, and you know the good parts of the Psalms, let's not read the bad parts,
10: then I think
8: you can really struggle with this contrast between this really good God and the sorrow that we see. And there can be almost this angst of a blame toward others who don't believe in Jesus and go, oh, societal problems are their fault. But whenever you begin to read the prophets specifically, you see the charge that God's people have of now influencing their culture to such an extent that we have a responsibility to what's going on. And so I just found during the whole 2020 craze that those who were in a strategic interaction with the whole of Scripture responded in a radically different way than those who weren't.
10: Yeah. You observe, too, one simple fix for most couples works to improve their trajectory. What is that one simple fix? Everybody's going, yeah, what is it?
8: Yeah, I had a couple come into me one time, and they're right in the throes of life, of kids and careers, all that. Thankfully, I'm just a decade beyond that, right?
10: Yeah, right?
8: And so their marriage wasn't horrible, but it wasn't where they wanted it to be. And so it's interesting, as we were sitting there talking, I just noticed that, one, the credibility of that couple seeking help now and not waiting till it was horrible. And so I applauded them for that. I said, here's what I want you to do. He had a very busy job. I said, every day at 2 o'clock, I want you to set an alarm on your phone. And when that alarm goes off, I want you to take 2 minutes and simply think about your wife. Think about what she's going through with her kids at home, and she's about to go pick up the little ones at school. She has the smallest one that's still at home. Think about her day. Think about how, in just a few hours, whenever you go home, how can you best contribute to her, and what mindset do you need to get in to enter into that house in a proper way? Then I told the wife, I said, hey, it can't be as strategic with you. You got little kids at home and at school, but when you put the smallest one down for a nap, as that one is drifting off to sleep, I want you to be intentional and take 2 minutes and think about your husband. And just think about what's his day, what's his pressure, all that. I just want both of you to take 2 minutes and let's see how that goes. 6 weeks later, I'm at church. I happen to run into the wife, and she comes up to me and she goes, hey, you know, it's been a while. And I thought, oh yeah, oftentimes I don't get the checkup. Like, what happened here?
10: Yeah.
8: Was my advice horrible? And I asked her, I said, how are things going? And she said, Kevin, it's amazing. Nothing has changed, but everything has changed.
10: Huh.
8: And I said, really? She goes, it's amazing how just that reality of 2 minutes of fixating on one another and thinking about each other. Now, whenever he comes home, we connect in a meaningful way. It changes our interaction at night. It gives me compassion toward maybe if he comes home frustrated. It gives him compassion if he comes home and the house is in chaotic. Just taking that intentional time of attention now has changed everything. I think it's true in marriage. I think it's true with our relationship with Jesus.
10: In this book, Hope Scrolling, 31 Days to a Better Way, you talk about three questions. The first is, what's the hope?
8: Yeah.
10: I mean, this is in everybody's heart. Mm-hmm. What is the hope?
8: Yeah. So what I love about Hope Scrolling, here's a little bit of a danger of devotional books, is sometimes devotional books cannot actually point you to Scripture. And so my goal with Hope Scrolling is I want you in Scripture, and oh, by the way, here are some words that might help you get there in some way. So each of these 31 days just takes a simple passage of Scripture. And one of the first things I want you to do is as you read it, go in, and just every time you see God mentioned, Father, Son, or Holy Spirit, just mark that, notate that some way physically in the book. In seminary, we always learned the triangle was the symbol of the Trinity. And so I would just take that, and every time the Father, Son, or Spirit are mentioned, I just draw a triangle over that word. And it begins to show you how the Bible is about God, it's not about us, and about how he's popping off the page. So yeah. The very first question I always want to ask whenever I'm reading Scripture is, what is the hope about God? Where is his character, his nature, who he is? Let's begin with him, then we can get to us, then we can get to others. But let's begin with who God actually is, because we'll have that perspective about God's sovereign power, his control, his love, his holiness. It will begin to impact now how we view everything else.
10: Kevin, let me ask you this. You mentioned a story about this prisoner that you befriended. Now, first of all, way to go to do a little prison ministry, but I've done a little bit of that, but that's a lot of commitment. But what happened with this prisoner that you knew?
8: Yeah, so Jim, you know, it's been about 6 years since I've been coming here to Focus. What a privilege it is. And so 6 years ago, I transitioned from Arkansas here to where I am now in California. But back in my old life in Arkansas, I just noticed at one point that I in the pastorate, I wasn't spending a lot of time around non-Christians. So I began to figure out, how can I spend more time around non-Christians? And so one opportunity was the local university was in need of adjunct professors of speech. And so I thought, oh, that'll be fun. I love communication and to study it. I thought, I'll go teach these 19-year-olds intro to speech. And so I walked into my very first class, 24 19-year-olds walked through the room. But then there was one 35-year-old who came in, who was my age, same age as me. And over the time, we built a very significant relationship, in part because we were kind of making fun of these 19-year-old kids and the foolishness that was going on in class. But come to find out that we had grown up in very similar ways and gone to school and all those things. And then our lives took a minor divergence from one another. I went to seminary and he got addicted to heroin. So just a minor change between the two.
10: Wow.
8: And those poor decisions eventually led him into prison. And so while I was pastoring a church, he was serving his time. Well, he had gotten out and was putting his life back together. And that's how he ended up in my freshman speech class. And we built a good relationship. He was uncertain about faith, but he was intrigued about faith. And so I invited him to church. And over that course of that semester, and then even beyond that, after he was outside of my class for the 2 years that he was there at the school, we had a great relationship. I did a couple funerals for family members of his, but he just never would cross the line of faith. He was so close. He wanted to believe. You could tell he wanted to believe, but just couldn't quite process it. He did a great job turning his life around, eventually moved out of state. Well, then I moved to California. I lost track of him. And I've always wondered kind of what happened with him. Well, last year, whenever I was sitting in my office, I got a letter from the Arizona Department of Corrections. Mm-hmm. And I thought, I don't know anybody in Arizona that's in prison. And I opened that letter. And the letter began that, Kevin, you may not remember me, but I took your freshman speech class so many years ago in Arkansas. And he said, I'm writing this with a trembling hand at this moment. I totally understand if you don't want to ever respond to this letter, or if you don't want to even know or say that you know me. Because what happened is he had relapsed in his addiction and made a horrific choice. And that choice eventually landed him in the Arizona Department of Corrections, in all likelihood, maybe for life because of his prior convictions that took place as well. But he told me about that the night before, he was just laying in bed thinking about faith, and he thought about me and thought about our conversations, and he just came to the realization that there is no way that God could truly love him and be real and powerful and sovereign with where his life had ended up. That it's just impossible. And so he made the decision. He said, tomorrow, whenever I wake up, I'm going to decide to be an atheist. And from that point forward, I'm going to be an atheist. So the next morning, he woke up. He made the decision to be an atheist. And he went back to the library that you could rent stuff out at the prison. And he took the Bible back that he had leased out. And he gave it back. He said, I felt so good about myself. I had a direction now. I kind of just felt this freedom now in my atheism. And he said he checked out a radio that you could have for maybe an hour or so. Got back to his cell, laid down on his cot, reached over, turned on the radio, now going to spend his first kind of relaxing nap as an atheist. And the first voice he hears is mine. As I am talking to the two of you about stay in your lane.
10: Yeah.
8: And I mentioned in that moment, remember, stay in your lane is this idea of you're supposed to control everything that belongs to you, but then you have to accept what belongs to God. And so in that conversation, the three of us talked about, you have to control, you have to own everything that you have done. Mm-hmm. You can't blame anybody else. It is fully your responsibility. You cannot live in denial of what you have done. But at the same time, don't live in denial of what God has done for you. And you can live in the reality of both of those things, the consequences of your own sin and the beauty of God's grace. And he wrote that letter and he said, Kevin, I was an atheist for 30 minutes. And now I believe.
10: That's amazing. Focus on the family, reaching in everywhere. In but that prison. Was great that you were on the program. That had to blow his mind.
8: He said in the letter, he said, here's what I don't understand, Kevin, is I am in Arizona, and the first voice I hear is a voice from Arkansas that's moved from California, that's taping in Colorado, speaking to this prison in Arizona.
10: That's something.
8: But that's the beauty of God. That's the hope that we have. That's the power of why we need to, on a daily basis, enter back into Scripture. Because let's face it, if the first thing that I do this morning is I scroll the news, I'm going to feel so desperately hopeless and almost helpless in what I can do. But when you and I remember the power of a present, loving, compassionate God that invades our lives, then we begin to see God's going to show up somehow today, and I want to be there whenever He does.
10: It's incredible. That's a great story, and we're privileged to be a part of it, really. So that's the what's the hope, the hope in Christ
8: the hope
10: for
8: about
10: every
8: God.
10: Circumstance. Yeah. The next hope of the hope questions is, how is that hope for you?
8: Yes.
10: Now, that's grammatically a little odd to me, but explain the question.
8: So the we want to begin with, what is the hope about God? How did this? Every single passage is going to show me something about the character and nature of God that exudes a concept of hope, right? So after we see and discover what that is, it doesn't just stay there in God's character. Now it wants to invade my character. So the question then becomes, how is this good news for me on this day, whatever I'm experiencing? So whether you are sitting beside your spouse in a hospital room right now and you're reading scripture, or you're celebrating this great merger that's about to take place, you're going to sell your business, or this is your first day at cheer practice and you get to be the captain and everything's right. No matter where you are in life, you take the character and nature of God is found in Scripture and say, okay, how does this apply to me? And how is this now going to change my world? And you have this basically this transformation. Allow the Holy Spirit to transform your heart and to encourage you as you're launching into this day so that you can be the salt and light that God wants you to actually be.
10: Yeah, that is so good. And again, this is the backdrop of how you create discipline spiritually to be able to see fruit in your life. Mm-hmm. You know, beliefs, well, really values, then beliefs, and then behaviors that come out of that. Mm-hmm. And there's where, you know, if you're living a spiritually light life, you may not enjoy the fruit of that journey because it won't be rooted in the right things, right?
8: No, that's exactly right. And think about, this is what we know. Here's the thing about the three of us. We've experienced the goodness of this, of what it's like whenever we have a character that exudes Christ and the impact that we can have. We've also experienced the other side, that we have been void of Christ. We have done the doom scrolling. We've walked into a room and brought it more down than we have brought it up. And so what we want for our listeners is not this judgment or, oh man, you need to do better, right? It is this invitation into a much better way. Yeah, just think about, go back to the fruit of the Spirit you quoted earlier. Just think about that idea of love, joy, peace, hope, patience, kindness, goodness, faithfulness, gentleness, self-control. Think about the goodness that is there. That's a better way to live life. And that is literally offered to every single one of us today on the table if we want to take it. But here's the thing. You're not going to get it by scrolling your phone. You are going to get it as you humble yourself, experience Jesus in the midst of Scripture, and then allow His Spirit to penetrate your heart and to begin to change who you actually are.
10: It's so true. You moved from Arkansas to California. Mm-hmm. You observe that in California, the church community that you're engaged with had a kind of a harder edge toward California, the politics of California. What did you learn in that observation?
8: In many ways, what breaks my heart is how many Christians now are looking at the sinfulness in California and they're mocking it and leaving, moving somewhere around the country and just going, I'm washing my hands of this. Now, there's plenty of reasons to move away from California. I get that. But there's a million reasons to move away from California, but the gospel isn't one. Mm. So here's the truth. As Christians are mocking and leaving California, it's intriguing to me that as Jesus came over and looked at broken, fallen, sin-filled Jerusalem, He wept over it and died for it. And that's what we should be doing. And so there should actually be nobody that's more hope-filled than a Christian in the midst of California, because what greater chance do we have than to make a difference in the lives of this very influential state that we all know struggles in many ways and perspectives that we would never buy into. One of the things I tell people all the time, I get to wake up every day of my life and say, how can I make marriages in California better? Well, that's job security right there, right?
10: Right.
8: There's plenty of need. Focus on the family will always be needed. Imagine the difference between saying we'll always be needed and we grow bitter about that because of the sinfulness and the brokenness of the world. Now, we need to weep over the fallenness of others and ourselves, no question. But then we have to bring in the truth of the gospel and have an excitement of, oh my goodness, the life that we get to invite people into if they can see what's going on.
10: You know, and it reminds me, we've had a guest on and we were talking about, I think it was Lutzer, a theologian, and he was talking about the idea that when we read the scripture, we look at what's in it for us, eternal life. And we kind of get a me focus on that, as opposed to what he believes God intended, which is you participate with me, God, in bringing the kingdom of heaven to earth. So we are agents of his. But it is one of the harder things to do. We are ruggedly independent. We like to say, Lord, accept me. Lord, I apologize for my sins. I'm a sinner saved by grace. And that's good. And that's eternal life. That's the promise. But now you got to do the work of heaven.
8: Yeah.
10: Oh, Lord, I didn't really sign up for that. You know, and so when you get into this, it does take us to that next question, which is how can you share hope? So that's the third of the three questions.
8: And it would be a very fair critique to look at this and go, hey, Kevin, you got the questions out of order, that the questions really should be Jesus first, others, and then yourself. That's how you get joy, right? I mean, we learned this as kids. But I did this intentionally, and it's this. It's because now, whenever you finish this time and this experience with God, I want your last thought not to be about yourself. I want your last thought to be, how can I go out and make a difference in the world? So we're going to start and ask, what's the hope about God in this passage? How does that hope apply to me? How can I take this hope? Not just, all right, God, go touch them. How can I take this hope into the lives of my neighbors, my coworkers, my families, my friends? And I would say, especially sitting here at Focus on the Family, the very first place I need to ask that question is, how can I take this hope to Jenny, Ella, and Silas? Let's begin with the, all right, Jesus said, love your neighbor. Let's begin there, but then let's move beyond that.
10: Yeah.
8: And so whenever I walk into the church office, it would be easy for people to think, oh, you walk into a church office, man, what a hope-filled place. No, they need hope brought to them as well. I need the gospel just as much as anybody. And then the neighbor that's across the street, the lost friend that's down the road, how is it that if God has so opened my eyes to his grace, I can't help but take that grace to other people? And what opportunities do I have today to spread hope in the lives of others? Again, they are bombarded with doom. What if not living in denial of that pain? What if in the midst of that pain, I can bring some good news as well?
10: Yeah, it is so good. It's a great way to state it. We don't want to live in fear. And I really appreciate how you have leaned into the practical side of hope, not just talking about what we believe, but how our daily habits shape the way we actually live, which is what makes the difference, being Christian.
9: What an insightful conversation today on Focus on the Family with Jim Daly. Pastor Kevin Thompson offering ways that you can lean into hope by examining your daily tech habits. And his book is called Hope Scrolling, 31 Days to a Better Way. It's a fantastic devotional guide to walk you through scriptures and to learn to look for ways to share hope with others. 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Thanks for listening to Focus on the Family with Jim Daly. I'm John Fuller.
0: If you'd like a copy of today's

0: Jesus is coming back. In preparation for the program, I was kind of excited to find this statement from someone called Chris Jami. Chris said this: every time I create something, whether it's an idea or a work of art, initially its supposed completion seems absolutely perfect to me. However, the more I think about it, the more I stare it down, the more it marinates in my soul over the hours, days, and weeks, and the more flaws I start to find in it. And finally, the more I feel pressed to continue to enhance it. It essentially turns out that whatever thing, that flawed and imperfect thing, the human eye once thought was amazing, begins to appear quite wretched. This is why, eternally, God cannot be impressed by mere talents or by mortal achievements. To his perfect eyes, I imagine that great is not really great. Rather, humility is ultimately a human being's greatest success. Well, that's something to think about. Are you pressing on, wanting to complete the job, but somehow when you look at it from your perspective, you think, wow, that's pretty good. But then you kind of take a check and say, well, how does God feel about the way I'm interpreting what he's given me to give to others? We need to be submitted to his inspecting eye all the time. And he has the plan, God has the plan to make us perfectly creative by submitting to his will and his direction. Oh, we can't be perfect in ourselves, but the results can become perfectly viewed by him as we allow his Holy Spirit to work through us in the job that he has given to us. Let's be people who take it seriously that God has given each and every one of us who know and love the Lord Jesus a job to do, and that is to share the good news in action, in word, and in deed.
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3: I've told you about Dietrich Bonhoeffer before, who in 1933 was cut off mid-speech on radio for speaking out against blithely following the Nazi leadership. One of Dietrich's friends and contemporaries was Pastor Martin Niemöller. He was also a minister of the gospel and had seen many godly men cut down, imprisoned, or killed for speaking out against the leaders of his nation of Germany. And for many of the lead-up years to the war, he simply remained silent in the hope that common sense would prevail. He was wrong. His silence didn't help the situation at all. In fact, his silence helped perpetuate it. Perhaps if the people of Germany all spoke out like Dietrich Bonhoeffer had, things might have been very different. Well, by 1938, Martin Niemöller could no longer remain silent, and he did speak out against the Nazis and their policies, which were really, really bad for his country, and in particular, for some specific people groups, namely Jews and Christians, and anyone with a disability, a different skin colour, or who were considered too elderly to be useful anymore. The result is that Pastor Niemöller was put on trial for being outspoken. He was found guilty and sent to Sachsenhausen concentration camp for 7 years. It's situated just outside Berlin. I've actually visited that camp, and it's hard to walk through such a place and not be moved by what we know happened there. Martin survived the war, narrowly escaping execution, and he expressed deep regret for not having done enough to help the victims of the Nazis. Initially, Martin supported the Nazi Party and was asked about how he could hold such a position. He said, "I find myself wondering about that too. I wonder about it as much as I regret it." Martin Niemöller once said, "A man doesn't realize how much he can stand until he is put to the test. You can stand far more than you think you can. You are much stronger than you think you are." The epitaph written on Martin Niemöller's headstone says this: "They came first for the communists, and I didn't speak up because I wasn't a communist. Then they came for the Jews, and I didn't speak up because I wasn't a Jew. Then they came for the trade unionists, and I didn't speak up because I wasn't a trade unionist. Then they came for the Catholics, and I didn't speak up because I was a Protestant. Then they came for me, and by that time, no one was left to speak up." Church history is part of the history of the Christian community. Much of it we can be pleased with. Some of it is a blight, but all of it is for our learning.
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0: Have you ever checked yourself out, sort of bring yourself to a halt and say, hey, hang on a minute? Because the verse in Hebrews chapter 12, verse 1 says this, therefore, because we are surrounded by such a great crowd of witnesses to the life of faith, let us strip off every weight that slows us down, especially the sin that so easily trips us up, and let us run with endurance the race that God has set before us. There are witnesses in many places. There are heavenly witnesses, and there are witnesses all around the earth, especially in our little orbit of the earth, that see and witness what we're doing with our witness. A crowd of witnesses to the life of faith. And they're egging us on to run the full race and not to get tripped up, but to complete the job, the race that God has set before us. Don't run away from the person who supplies everything you need to run the marathon of life. All the energy, all the strength, all the understanding, all the water that you'll need, all the food that you will need. God knows that need. And he knows us, and he wants us to be knit together in the whole of his plan of endurance in the race that God has set before us.
1: Rain, rain on my face, hasn't stopped raining for days. My world is a flood, but slowly I become one with the

0: We're talking this morning about completing the job. And it's 3 o'clock in the east, 2:30 in the central states, and 1 o'clock in the west. It's beginning of the working week, but we're talking about completing the job. Yes, get your eye on the end of your shift or your work week or whatever job you've got yourself into and press towards that. But there is a spiritual aspect to that as well. Just as a coach of an Olympic team who delivered this message to all athletes, so God speaks. No matter in which sport or job we are working or competing, we must concentrate on small segments of our race at a time. Small segments at a time. For example, rather than obsessing about the distance that remains, simply complete the next mile that is set out right there before you. And then try another, and then another, until the race is done. We're depending on the one who is our support in this race to share the good news with others.
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8: Welcome to 6640, the ministry outreach of Koinonia House and Koinonia Institute. Today's Bible teacher is Chuck Missler, connecting the Bible to your life and the world around you. In today's study, Chuck begins his teaching on the book of Malachi, chapter 2.
9: Well, tonight we're going to continue our study of the Italian book of the Bible, Malachi, known more commonly and more accurately as Malachi. And we're in chapter 2 of the book of Malachi, a call by the Holy Spirit for you to love God totally. Book of Malachi, very, very timely book in many ways. Previously, we covered the background and the context for the particular message, but I think the thing that should transcend all that background and all those perceptions is the relevance of what the Spirit would say to you and I today. Some of the message is directed denotatively, specifically to the priests of that day and the way that they were failing in their calling and their appointed duties. And what the Scripture makes clear expressly in the text is that it applies not just to them but to the whole nation. And as we read from Malachi, we should keep in mind that in our New Testament position, we are not relieved, but rather burdened, even more fully. Because while on the one hand, we're not under the law, of course, anyone that's been through Romans understands that. But we are, you and I, called to be kings and priests. And we use that term so glibly. But we should recognize as we explore Malachi that what he's saying to the priests applies to the congregation of Israel in his day, but it also applies to you and I in some ways. Let's see how it fits. So in that sense, let's just jump in. Malachi chapter 2, verse 1. And now, O ye priests, this commandment is for you. Now, of course, he's still dealing with the priests. He's going to deal with the character of their offerings, not their value. He's going to deal with that later, the character of their offerings. Each of the great offerings the priests offered in the temple, of course, pointed to Jesus Christ. Each was to represent the coming one, holy, undefiled, separate, perfect, and without blemish. If you study the book of Leviticus, you go through all those offerings, every detail points to Jesus Christ. And Jesus said so. In Psalm 40, verse 8, he says, the volume of the book is written of me. And one of the great discoveries you make, in fact, to me, in my mind, my life has been a life of discoveries and adventures, but the greatest one was the discovery that these 66 books, indeed, while written by 40 different guys over thousands of years, are an integrated message. That it's from Genesis through Revelation, it's an integrated package. The New Testament is in the Old Testament concealed, and the Old Testament is in the New Testament revealed. It's one book. And it all points to Jesus Christ. Now, it's interesting that each of the specifications of each of all those offerings included some specific purpose by God. And we get some clue of that. I think I mentioned this a little bit last time, but we'll use it by way of review. You may recall how Moses was chastised so severely by not following precisely God's instructions regarding the water from the rock the second time. Now, you may recall that in Exodus 17, there was an incident where God told Moses to strike the rock, and the rock produced water for the thirsty nation. But a similar event occurred later in Numbers chapter 20, in which God told him to speak to the rock. And when they needed water, speak to the rock, and it would provide. And what Moses did, he went and struck the rock the second time. You say, well, gee, that's sort of a trivial change. Because of that change, God told Moses, you can't enter the promised land. He had shepherded these people throughout the wilderness for 40 years after this miraculous deliverance from Egypt. And here at the end of this, actually 38 years, he screws up. They needed water. And he did exactly what he did some 30 years earlier. See, God told him to speak to the rock. And because he didn't, God says, and there were some other aspects too. He was also angry. He gave the people the impression that God was angry with them. He was not a faithful witness. In 1 Corinthians chapter 10, verse 4, Paul tells us that the rock that followed them was Christ. In other words, he's saying there's an analogy, there's an allegory there. Not that, don't misunderstand, it was a real rock and a real incident, but Paul points out that that had other purposes. And as we analyze that, your first reaction is, gee, Moses really got beat up pretty badly for not following directions. Here after 40 years of faithful service, looking forward to entering the promised land, he would be able to see it from the top of the hill. In fact, we visited that hill when we were in Israel last. And, or actually technically Jordan last, but he wasn't allowed to go in the promised land because he wasn't a faithful witness. In what sense? Well, he a number of things, but one of which is that he didn't speak to the rock, he hit it. You say, well, gee, what's the difference? I mean, well, God is very precise. He has his reasons. And some scholars stand back and are fascinated because the two yieldings of the water at Meribah, one in Exodus 17 and one in Numbers 20, had Moses followed precisely what God told him to do, they would model, in a sense, the first and second comings of Jesus Christ. And we begin to realize that God's purpose, in part at least, was to present that possibility, and it was thwarted, if you will, by Moses not following directions exactly. In contrast, for example, in Genesis 22, where Abram is told to offer his son. And so he obeys. He goes up to the Mount Moriah and offers his son. In Abram's case, he knew he was acting out prophecy. Because 2,000 years later, on that very spot, another father did offer his son as an offering for sin. Anyway, moving on, all believers are priests in this age. And so Malachi's warnings to priests is for us. And you and I have to be guarded against misrepresenting God. Anytime that we present God as soft on sin or lenient in inappropriate ways, we're misrepresenting God. Anytime we are excessively harsh and fail to communicate God's love, we're misrepresenting God. That means we better do our homework, better know what we're talking about. Moving on to verse 2, Malachi continues, "If ye will not hear, and if ye will not lay it to their heart, to give God glory unto my name, saith the Lord of hosts, I will even send a curse upon you, and I will curse your blessings, yea, I have cursed them already, because you do not lay it to heart." There's a preamble question I should ask. What is the chief mission, chief task before each of us? Each of us are here with a purpose. What is the primary, number one, above all else, purpose? Well, for a priest, the chief end of priests is to glorify God. And I submit to you that that's also our highest and most urgent purpose, is to glorify God. Now, what do you mean by glory? Glory denotes all the weight, gravity, and so forth of God's presence. It's the presence that defined his importance and the respect that he was owed. It also says, give glory unto my name. Now, the word name appears for the sixth time in these first 16 verses of this book. The word name in the scripture is intended to sum up all of his person, his attributes, his reputation, his doctrine, and his ethical teaching. You can undertake a very fruitful study of the concept of the word name in the Bible, when we do something in God's name, and so forth. Now, God's name here had been disgraced and made to appear shabby and despised by the way the priests had professed their faith, offered their gifts, entered into the service of God. They had a form of godliness, but denied his power, as Paul admonishes 2 Timothy in chapter 3, verse 5. Their works denied their words. Titus 1:16 being an example of the New Testament. Now, it's interesting, there's a curse in Deuteronomy 27 and 28, where it says, I will send a curse upon you, and I will curse your blessings. That's virtually almost a quotation here in Malachi of Deuteronomy 28, verse 20, along with Leviticus 26. God, in effect, had a covenant with the priests, and that all of their gifts, their goods, their production, the production of the land, and even the promise of these would fall under God's judgment. And the Old Testament benediction in Numbers 6, in effect, applies to that. It's the inverse of that. Now, three times the text will mention a curse for disobedience and unbelief. The point Malachi is trying to get across is God's name is serious business. Nothing pollutes it more than the misconduct of those whose business it is to honor it. Nothing pollutes God's name more than the misconduct of those whose business it is to honor it. Now, as we read this indictment of the priests in Malachi's day, and as we begin to recognize that, gee, we're called to be kings and priests of our Lord and Savior, the shoe's starting to pinch a little bit. Both personally and nationally, the indictment is going to broaden to all of Israel. The leader, the priests there were the leaders of Israel. They're responsible. But the entire nation was already beginning to feel the pressure of the curse. And one of the things we can't help but ponder as we get into this chapter is America already in the same position? Is the judgment of God already against this land, a land that he so uniquely blessed and yet has so openly turned its back on its benefactor? Moving to verse 3. Behold, I will corrupt. Technically, the word is rebuke in the Hebrew. I will rebuke your seed and spread dung upon your faces, even the dung of your solemn feasts, and one shall take you away with it. Translation is a little difficult. The word seed or descendants in this case is really more likely to be an allusion to the produce of the ground rather than one's offspring. It's a term we generally associate with offspring. Here it's being used in a more agrarian sense. Although either view, you can take either view, it's acceptable in terms of what he's talking about here, and Deuteronomy 28 is a good background chapter to get into for this background. To rebuke a seed was to, in effect, stop its growth, is the idiom involved. We're going to discover all through here, especially in this verse, it's very, very, you almost have to be a farmer to really understand what Malachi is getting at here. Now, the maw was the assigned portion of the priests, Deuteronomy 18:3. But the dung of the maw was to be cast upon their faces, and they would have to be then taken away as an abhorrent thing along with the maw. Our sort of softer, more casual phrase, he's rubbing their noses in it, is sort of a carryover of the same idea, although obviously Malachi is being far more graphic and far more direct on this. But even worse than this expression of disdain is that final phrase. Because even more dreadful is that they would be removed from God's presence, along with the dung, the entrails, and so forth. And Leviticus 8:7 and 16:27 are our background. But so this is the warm-up. Now, the next, from verses 4 through 9, Malachi is going to focus more precisely. The whole chapter is really about loving God totally. He's talked about loving God's glory so far. Now he's going to shift a bit and his focus and the love of God's word. Verse 4. And ye shall know that I have sent this commandment to you, that my covenant might be with Levi, saith the Lord of hosts. Now, this phrase, that then you shall know that I am the Lord, is a phrase you rings familiar. It occurs frequently throughout the Old Testament biblical text where the judgment of God is used as a lever to help men and women face up to the challenge that God has put before them. And we find that all the way through, especially like Pharaoh in Exodus 7, and a lot often in Ezekiel, same thing. God's judgment would come if the priest would not respond to his challenge to change. And the thing that we have to sort of reflect ourselves, is that true of us? Now, he speaks of them, in effect, he's going to speak later in chapter 3, the sons of Levi. And some technicians argue that that sounds confusing because not all Levites were priests. He's using the term, the denotative term, connotatively. He obviously knew that the priesthood descended from the sons of Aaron, from Leviticus 8, or from the sons of Zadok later in Ezekiel 44. He uses the broader term Levi to include all who served around the temple, not just those that were at the altar, in effect. He's deliberately using what a rhetorical analyst would call a synecdoche, a general for the specific or specific for the general. Now, this zeal of Levi is hereby implicitly alluded to, doesn't have to be limited to the famous episode of Phinehas. You may recall in Numbers 25, he was stirred to action when the Simeonite Zimri and the Midianite woman of Cosby were fornicating. While the entire nation, congregation, was assembled in repentance before God, Zimri and Cosby walked brazenly across the encampment to commit fornication in the name of religious prostitution and the worship of the dead. That's amplified not only in Numbers 25, but also in Psalm 106. Phinehas stood up and pierced them both through with a spear while they were in the act, and was blessed as a result of that, and that was credited to the tribe of Levi. And also at Sinai, you may recall, they were faithful when they had the sin of the golden calf. You remember when Charlton Heston came down from the hill? And they were, okay. Well, the Levites were faithful at that time. Exodus 32 and Deuteronomy 33, that's recounted. Now, what Malachi is in effect implying here is an incredible contrast from the zeal of those days compared to the perfunctory cynicism, if you will, of the priests of Malachi's day. Verse 5, my covenant was with him of life and peace, and I gave them to him for fear wherewith he feared me and was afraid before my name. God's covenant with Levi included life and peace. That's God's gifts to obedient persons. You want life and peace, you gain that by obedience to God. Deuteronomy and Proverbs both hammer away at this all through. They point out that these blessings of God are a result of total commitment to the commandments of God. And I won't go through all the verses. It's pretty obvious if you skim through those books. And blessings here are withheld from them because they denied him their obedience. America has denied God his rightful respect and gratitude for the land of blessing, and the fear that many of us have is that we may be already beyond the point of no return, that God's judgment may be coming upon our land. Verse 6, the law of truth was in his mouth, the iniquity, and specifically the word is injustice, was not found in his lips. He walked with me in peace and equity and did turn many away from iniquity. The real task of the servant of God is that he boldly expounds the law of God as it is found in his word. All of it, not just parts of it, all of it, the whole counsel of God. Whether or not it's popular or relevant, before this chapter is over, we're going to be dealing with some very unpopular concepts and ideas and admonitions. But the faithful proclamation of God's word will turn many to righteousness. Remember Daniel 12:3 and other passages emphasize that. He speaks here of walking with me, is the phrase. Walking with implies far more intimate fellowship than walking after. We're to walk after the Lord, after his commandments, indeed. But what's implied here is to walk with. Both Enoch and Noah are uniquely described as walking with God. This term is used very sparingly, and it's intended to imply unusually intimate communion or fellowship, and excuse the expression, koinonia, with God. And that's one reason we call our ministry Koinonia House, because koinonia means fellowship or communication and so forth. And I might mention that priests, by the way, were admonished to exercise a judicial function in Deuteronomy 17 and 19. They were to exercise justice and impartiality. But let's move on to verse 7. For the priest's lips should keep knowledge, and they should seek the law at his mouth, for he is the messenger of the Lord of hosts. You see, the Levite was a teacher of the people. And in Deuteronomy 33, that's emphasized. And I have a challenge for you guys. Men. I'm not talking about the women now. Let me just pick on the guys. Are you the priest of your home? That's what you're admonished to do in the New Testament. If you're a Christian, you're the priest of your home. Are you the teacher? If you're the priest of your home, you're not just the judge and advocate and whatever. You're also the teacher. I won't ask for a show of hands of how many of you guys make sure that your kids know the commandments of the Lord through your teaching, guys. It's interesting that Paul himself appears to draw an analogy between evangelists and pastor teachers in Ephesians chapter 4, verses 7 and on, and the functions of the Levites in Numbers 8 and 18. The Levites are said to be taken in Numbers 8 and 18, like leading captives, if you will, and then given back to God for service. That's the idioms that are used there in Numbers 8 and so forth. Just as God had led captivity captive. Paul is quoting Psalm 68:18, and that's in turn quoting Numbers 8 and 18. So it's interesting that even the New Testament, those same applications are evident. Verse 8 continues, but ye are departed out of the way, ye have caused many to stumble at the law, ye have corrupted the covenant of Levi, saith the Lord of hosts. See, God himself was to be the portion or the inheritance of the priests. And it's interesting, what caught my eye, by the way, in verse 8 says, but ye are departed out of the way. And if you've done a careful study of the book of Acts, you may recall in those early years, in the days of Paul, the Christian way was spoken of as the way. In Acts 24 and several times there it mentions, speaking of the believer, that you're in the way. The way was apparently the idiom in those days of speaking of what you and I would call the Christian walk. It's interesting to see the Holy Spirit echo that New Testament phrase here, even in the Old Testament, but you're departed out of the way of God. And so obviously there's a contrast here as Malachi, or to God through Malachi, raises his indictments against the priests. The contrast between the Levites of that day and those the early days of Israel and those of Malachi's day. And one of the things that we sort of have to just put on our own perspective, I guess, as to whether it fits to our day. We're not Levitical, we're not under the law on the one hand, but we are called to be priests, we are called to glorify His name, we are called to communicate, teach, extol the Word of God. Do we do so effectively? Do we do it faithfully? Do we do it in a way that touches lives? And if you figure it's bad so far, it gets worse. Let's move on. Verse 9. Therefore, have I also made you contemptible and base before all the people, according as ye have not kept my ways, but ye have been partial in the law. See, the priests had become so corrupt, they'd lost all respect in the eyes of the people as well as the eyes of God. See, they had courted popularity by modifying God's requirements, but that backfired. Is there a parallel? Are ministers today modifying God's requirements? Have you paid attention to the Jesus seminar where they vote on what Christ really said and didn't? I'm always amused by those articles about the so-called Jesus seminar. You get the impression that if they cast enough votes, Christ would resign. The politically correct Bibles, and so forth. And what's the result of all of this? It's interesting. Does the world respect the ministry? You know, there was a day, not that long ago, that to be a minister of the gospel of Christ was a position of respect in the community, even among non-believers. They still respected. They showed reverence to men of the cloth, if you will. And today, there are all kinds of jokes and disparagements, putting all ministers in the same class that seems to have been earned by the TV evangelists and what have you. And what's the remedy? The remedy is for the ministry to declare the whole counsel of God. That's one reason that the churches in America that seem to be prospering, that seem to be growing, that seem to be relevant, are the ones that teach the Bible verse by verse from cover to cover. Whereas part of the proactive program of the congregation is the pastor or the leader, whatever, is teach. There's a teaching opportunity to go verse by verse through the Bible, through the entire Bible, not just favorite passages. When we do not first seek God's glory and totally love and respond to His Word, then our culture is in desperate trouble. And one thing I spared you this evening was to go through 80

0: deteriorates dramatically from 1962 to 63 on. What happened that year, or two, that caused a change? Something must have, some new virus, some new something. What happened? The Supreme Court outlawed prayer in the schools and outlawed the reading, the next year outlawed reading the Bible in schools. That's when very measurably the Supreme Court decided to socially engineer our culture and take God out of it. And that's when it really started to turn south fast. Now, we've talked about the loyalty to God's glory, loyalty to God's word. Let's talk about loyalty to the God of the covenant. Verse 10, have we not all one Father, Malachi claims in verse 10. Hath not one God created us? Why do we deal treacherously, every man against his brother? And you might read that one another. Don't think that's a male brother, that's one another. We'll come back to that term.
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0: I feel that it's really worthwhile repeating that portion from the letter of Timothy that Paul wrote. For himself, he could say this, and we would love to be able to say this, I'm sure, if we are committed to the cause of Christ. I have fought a good fight. I have finished my course. I have kept the faith. Finally, the crown of righteousness is reserved for me. That's what Paul said. And we need to have the same approach to the now of that. I am fighting the good fight. I am finishing the course. And I am keeping the faith that is set before me. And then going on with what Paul said, the Lord, the righteous judge, will award that to me, the crown of righteousness. And not only to me, but also to all who have set their affection on his appearing and completing the job, I'll add to that. Complete the job. Do the whole thing. Don't start the race, then give up. Don't start the building and then abandon it. Press on regardless. God knows what you need, and he knows it at the time you need it. Just stay in touch with him regularly.
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3: Consider 1 Samuel 17 verse 45. I come against you in the name of the Lord. Goliath towered over David. But David looked at Goliath through the eyes of his omnipotent God who sits high, looks low, and conquers all. You come against me with sword and spear, he said, but I come against you in the name of the Lord Almighty, the God of the armies of Israel, whom you have defied. Intimidation is one of the enemy's favorite weapons. He will get you to think yourself into a state of fearfulness. One day, cartoon character Charlie Brown was having lunch at school when he confided to his friend Linus that he didn't feel good enough to approach a certain young lady. I can't talk to that little red-haired girl because she's something and I'm nothing, he said. If I was something and she were nothing, I could talk to her. Or if she was something and I was something, then I could talk to her. Or if she were nothing and I were nothing, then I could also talk to her. But she's something and I'm nothing, so I can't talk to her. Linus responded, "For a nothing, Charlie Brown, you're really something." Charlie Brown had allowed the redhead's beauty to intimidate him and force him to the sidelines. As his redeemed child, God thinks you're really something. David said in Psalm 107, "Let the redeemed of the Lord say so, whom he has redeemed from the hand of the enemy." And because David's words lined up with God's word and his plan, Goliath was stopped. Whatever giant you're facing today, remember that you don't face it alone. The God who strengthened David is with you too. Talk back to your giant. That's Vision's Word for today.
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1: Don't give up. Work hard so you can present yourself to God and receive His approval, and by being a good worker, one who doesn't need to be ashamed and correctly explains the word of truth. That is the call to us in the entreaty of complete the job. God is saying, please, complete the job. 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Trust me, and I will enable you as you step out in faith.

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This is Overnights on Vision

0: your love.
1: I've got no idea who wrote this, but I found this little comment and I thought, oh, this is priceless. And it gave me a good warm chuckle. And if you're pressing on in the duty of completing the job or running the race, think about this. Just 7 words. Go the extra mile. It's never crowded. It's amazing how many people give up before the end of the race. They won't, once they've got to the end of stage one, go the extra mile and go stage two. Go the extra mile. It's never crowded. Yeah, I had to have a little chuckle at that.
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4: 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He will fight for you." That was Deuteronomy chapter 1, verse 30.
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5: Everybody these days is looking for transformation, a new life, a new start, a new way. That, when you think about it, is the desire that many of today's reality TV shows pander to. But is transformation really possible? And if so, how and where do you get it? I'm Bernie Diamond and welcome to the program today as we kick off a new series of messages called God's Miracle Makeover for you. We've all watched them on television, haven't we? The makeover shows. I remember when reality TV first became a phenomenon back in the 1990s, and way back then it felt kind of bizarre. But these days it's the norm, and we have reality makeover shows for just about anything and everything on television. There are body and beauty makeover shows, where they take a plain Jane through a little plastic surgery, even dental surgery, a nip and a tuck here and there, some serious work on her hair and her makeup, and a style makeover on how she dresses, and all of a sudden, voila, there you have it, Miss Universe. There are some home makeover shows, renovation shows, surprise garden makeover shows, apartment makeover shows. Even the current talent shows are all about makeovers, from the initial slightly dull and boring guy that fronts up for the audition to the handsome buck all glammed up who sings his heart out in the grand final. See, this idea of makeovers has become the new vehicle for reality television to thrive and to become an incredible phenomenon that it's become. But the problem with reality television is that it's not real. In fact, there's nothing much real about reality television at all. It's carefully stage managed and contrived, let me tell you. Look, I've been on TV shoots. I remember doing a 2.5 minute spot that took 8 hours to shoot. All that stuff that looks oh so spontaneous on television is carefully scripted, carefully choreographed, carefully constructed. And we take this shot and that shot and we cut it and we try that again. All that stuff. To put it bluntly, reality television is completely an illusion. It's a mirage. It's not real. And through this medium, producers are peddling the concept of life transformation. It's aspirational television. It's dangling the concept of total transformation under our noses. And why do they do it? Because just as the age-old advertising adage, sex sells, is true, advertisers have realised that they can piggyback their products off the back of this illusory, seductive, aspirational notion of total transformation. That's why people watch these programs, because they scratch this deep itch, this deep desire for a transformed life, to be picked up on a magic carpet and whisked away to some new, perfect, idyllic reality. Just as cigarettes were the delivery platform for nicotine to create an addict that would buy those deadly products, so the transformational message of reality television is the delivery platform for whatever advertising message some company is prepared to pay for to get across to you during the program. So, to sum up my little social commentary rant here, reality television has made us addicts to the idea of transformation. And yet no amount of reality television is actually going to deliver transformation to you and me. As much as they promise a miracle makeover, as much as women in particular are flocking to cosmetic surgeons, as much as people go on fitness kicks, crash diets, as much as we go out and buy new clothes and try this or try that, none of it delivers the transformation that we're really looking for. Today we're kicking off a series of messages that I've called God's Miracle Makeover for You. Over these last couple of weeks, we talked about the signs and wonders that Jesus performed and the deep, powerful message that each of those miracles has for you and me. And in fact, last week, we finished off the series on miracles, signs and wonders with what I call the greatest miracle of them all, the resurrection of Jesus Christ. Not just as some historical fact, although it is that, but as a present reality for you and for me. Here again is how Paul the Apostle sums it up in Romans chapter 6 and verse 4. We were buried, therefore, by baptism into his death, in order that just as Jesus Christ was raised from the dead by the glory of the Father, we too might walk in newness of life. The greatest miracle of them all is the newness of life that Jesus brings, real life, newness, real transformation. And that's what we're talking about this week on the program, because this newness of life, it's what's available to each person who believes in Jesus. Problem is, a whole bunch of people who do believe in Jesus aren't living the new life. They're stuck in the old life. They're wrapped, as it were, in the grave clothes of the past, just as Lazarus was when he walked out of that tomb after Jesus raised him from the dead. That's why you and I need a miracle makeover. You can't have this newness of life when you're wrapped up in your old grave clothes, right? That's why we need God's miracle makeover. Not in some shallow external sense, but in a deep emotional spiritual sense. Look, looking your best is great. Do you want to look your best? Sure you do. I do. Mind you, for me, it's not an obsession as it is for some. But I like to look good. And yet at the same time, you and I both know that looking good only goes so far to making you feel good. It has some impact, but it doesn't deal with the deeper issues that so often hold us back from this newness of life that Jesus promises. There's a process of transformation that we can go through to ditch the hang-ups and the sins of the past so that we can actually experience this fresh new life that Jesus promises to bring. Theologians call this process sanctification. I don't much like that word. It feels too hoity-toity for me. I prefer rehabilitation or restoration, being transformed little by little back into the image of our Creator. And for most of us, certainly for me, that requires a series of not so minor miracles. Because there are things deep ingrained in our nature that we can't deal with on our own, things that only God can deal with. Chances are you have a bit of a handle on the things that are robbing you of this newness of life that Jesus came to bring you. With me, it used to be anger and pride. That was my Achilles heel. You learn to live with it, but you always realize it's robbing you of life. You have your own brand of, well, let's call it sin. That's what it is. Sin that's robbing you of your life. And Jesus, my friend, Jesus came to set you free. Jesus came to give you an abundant life. Jesus came so that you could experience a newness of life that completely defies logic and understanding. So let me ask you, do you want that newness of life? Do you want his miracle makeover to be happening in your life? Again, the Apostle Paul puts it this way, Romans chapter 12, verse 2. Don't be conformed to this world, but be transformed by the renewing of your minds so that you may discern what is the will of God, what is the good and acceptable and perfect will of God for you. We're so well adjusted to our culture, to the reality TV aspirations of transformation, that we kind of run like a bunch of lemmings off that cliff, only to realize it doesn't deliver what it promises. It's time to stop conforming. It's time to stop letting the world and its flawed thinking squeeze you into its mold. Listen, the only mold that you are ever going to fit into comfortably is the one that God's made for you. We're never going to fit into the world's mold, right? Paul's saying, in fact, God's saying to us here through Paul, come on, stop trying to do that. It won't work. Instead, go for total transformation. Have a deep change of mind here. Stop chasing after all the world's failed systems and thinking and lay hold of God's good and acceptable and perfect will for you. And that's where you're going to find transformation. There needs to be some new thinking here. There needs to be a change in focus from the world's plan for your life, which we know is going to fail, to God's plan for your life. If transformation is what you're after, if a fresh start is what you're after, this is where you find it. And that's why we're going to be kicking off this brand new series this week called God's Miracle Makeover for You. The Word of God is alive and active, amen, with the power to transform your life, to help you become all that God made you to be. 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I'm Bernie Diamond, and I'll catch you again same time tomorrow with a different perspective.
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0: I have a feeling that Martin Costello was a distance runner, because she said this: in running, it doesn't matter whether you come in first, in the middle of the pack, or the last. You have the satisfaction of saying, I have finished. And there's certainly a lot of satisfaction in that. And we know that we can be satisfied in God when we are doing what he has called us to do, and we are prepared to put in our part as he leads us to do it. There's great satisfaction in finishing the job, just like I read before about the Apostle Paul. Let's keep our eyes on the goal. Let's keep pressing on. There are a lot of people out there who need to hear the gospel, and that's the job that God has set for those of us who believe.
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9: 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My name is Bill and this is Today with Jeff Vines. 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And today's message encourages us to just keep moving when obstacles in our lives seem insurmountable. Pastor Jeff is preaching from Job chapter 38. So let's keep things moving and get straight into the message. 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
6: Hey, turn in your Bibles over to Job chapter 38. Job 38. I got to tell you, I never ever thought I'd use the Beatles as a spiritual example. But I want you to listen to these words now. Profound song. When I was younger, so much younger than today, I never needed anybody's help in any way. But now, these days are gone. I'm not so self-assured. Now I find I've changed my mind and open up the doors. Help me if you can. I'm feeling down. Now, they're only stating what the rest of us already know. That when you're young, life is difficult, but not that difficult compared to with what's coming. And the older you get, the more intense the pain comes, the frustration, the disappointments, right? Now you tell me that you, at some point in your life, have not wanted to gain an audience with God and just give him a piece of your mind. Come on now, it's not sacrilege. C.S. Lewis said we ought to bring before God what is in us, not what ought to be in us. So in reality, there have been times I've wanted to take God behind the woodshed. That's right, your pastor. I'll say, hey, let me ask you a few things. This is your world. This is the best you can do. All this disappointment, frustration, and pain. And I'll tell you, if you're honest with yourself, if you're going to be honest about your faith, you got to admit that there are times you want to do that. I love the line in Patch Adams, one of my favorite movies, where Patch goes out to the cliff. He's thinking about jumping off because, you know, in his mind, he's lost everything he cares about. He's tried to do the good thing, and every time he tries to do the good, he's just met with evil. And finally, he looks in that powerful line. He says this to God. He says, God, you created the world in 6 days, and on the seventh day, you rested. Maybe you should have spent that day on compassion. Now, when I first heard that, I thought, that's sacrilege. You know, but a part of me thought, man, that's how I feel sometimes. That's how we all feel. Now, here's the beauty of it. If you did get that audience with God to be able to speak your mind, do you have any idea what he would say in return? You no longer have to wonder. Because there's a man by the name of Job who had an audience with God for 37 chapters. He said everything that you're going to say. Why is the world so tough? You're a good, perfect, and loving God. Why so much pain? Why so much evil? So there's no question or no comment you're going to be able to make to God that hasn't been made to him before. And the beauty of that is now we can know what God would say, because you're going to find it in Job chapter 38, verse 2 through 3. Here's how God would respond to you when you say, God, why? Can't you do a better job in the world than this? I'm feeling pain for my children, for my wife, for my husband, for the loss of my job. Whatever it is, here's how God would respond. After you've spoken for 38 chapters now, here's what God would say. Who is this that darkens my counsel with words without knowledge? Brace yourself like a man. I will question you, and you shall answer me. Now it's on the screen because I'm going to go through here hurriedly. Where were you when I laid the earth's foundation? Tell me if you understand. Who marked off its dimensions? Surely you know. Have you journeyed to the springs of the sea or walked in the recesses of the deep? Have the gates of death been shown to you? What is the way to the abode of light? And where does darkness reside? Can you bring forth the constellations in their seasons? Who endowed the heart with wisdom or gave understanding to the mind? Do you know when the mountain goats give birth? Do you watch when the doe bears her fawn? Now I want you to look up. Last night I came out on this stage and I preached a message. And about a third of the way through it, I don't know if it was me talking to myself or God. Sometimes it's hard to distinguish, isn't it? And I felt someone or something saying to me, what in heaven's name are you doing? Because every time I approach this issue of pain and frustration, disappointment, I go back and settle into the part which I am most comfortable, the apologist. After living 10 years in New Zealand, I always approach the issue of pain from a philosophical point of view. But the problem is, many of you are here because you believe in God. You're not questioning the existence of God. You're wanting to know why on earth he works the way he does. You know, it's one thing to talk about pain and suffering in theory. And I came and last night and I got out here and I thought, okay, let me take you through this. I came out and I wanted to comfort, but then I started thinking about last Tuesday when we're in a meeting and there's a father who was playing with his daughter on his shoulders and she fell. She hit her head on the ground first. So now they're at the emergency room. They're wondering if their daughter's going to survive. Then there's bleeding on the brain. They're doing all kinds of x-rays. And in the context of that, my whole sermon, I just want to throw it in the trash can. Because it's one thing to talk about pain in theory. It's another thing to talk about it when you're right smack dab in the middle of it.

And then I went to the next thing. Pain's not always bad. And I got really philosophical. I thought, you know, pain sometimes can be good. Oh, that's going to help. And I used the example of this past week, my wife asked me if I wanted to go to a vegetarian restaurant. Of course, my response was the same as always. I'd rather have a root canal. And it's true. But then I got all philosophizing and I talked about how a root canal is really good though, because it spares greater infection and pain. Oh, so that's going to help you if you're right in the middle of something harsh, isn't it? Well, this could be good for me. Sounds good in theory, not very good when you're right in the middle of it. Oh, and then I really got into the apologetics thing. I said, you know, pain really proves the existence of God. Yeah, and everybody just kind of looked up, what? And that's when I started thinking, what on earth are you doing? Now, I had a good point to make. After all, we categorize pain as evil. C.S. Lewis said, we do not merely posit the reality of pain. We position the question in a decidedly moral category. He's saying that we assume that pain is evil, but wait a minute. If we're all here by accident, then pain is a good thing. How? Because it's Darwinism 101, survival of the fittest. You're not fit, so you don't survive. If you experience pain and you die, it's the progression of the human race. It's good when you die out because you're weak and you're holding the rest of us back. So it's a good point to make, but it really doesn't help you when you're in the middle of pain. And I moved on to the fourth aspect. Pain is often the result of our own doing. Oh, that's really going to help you, right? I'm in this position because I've been a bad boy or girl. Now, there is some truth to this again. I embezzle at work. I lose my job. I can't get another job. And we say, God, how could you do this to me? I cheat on my wife. She won't forgive me in return. God, how could you do this to my marriage? We ignore our children. They get older. They ignore us. God, how could you? There is a sense in which we gain a sense of entitlement. We go out and pursue the things of the world. We get so far in debt because we think we got to live above our means. We find ourselves in financial disarray. And next thing you know, we're throwing our hands in frustration to God and saying, how could you put us in this situation? And God said, I said, tear up the credit cards a long time ago. Why is the state of California in the position it's in? Can you say mismanagement and overspending and greed? You know, there's an old Texas saying. It says, if one person calls you a horse's rear, ignore them. If two people call you a horse's rear, look in the mirror. If three people call you a horse's rear, buy a saddle. What's the point? Point is this. Sometimes God allows us to experience pain to wake us up to who we've become. We've strayed so far away from his ideal and his abundant life principles that we got to get back to the center if we ever hope to gain any kind of peace and abundant living. But again, that really didn't make anybody feel that good when you're in the middle of pain to think, well, maybe I put myself here. And then I mentioned the fifth thing. Pain is often the result of somebody else's doing. I think of the children who are abused sexually, physically, mentally. What chance do they have in a difficult, harsh world? Sometimes people do things to us that just shade the way we look at life. Everything becomes cloudy and hazy, and we can't see the real part of reality, what God wants us to see in the world. We start off such behind the eight ball that we'll never be able to see the light of day. Is that our fault, though? Somebody did it to us? And so I get through this whole journey, and everybody just kind of looking at me. So I go home last night, and I think, what is wrong here? Because right now, people are hurting. They're hurting so seriously. It's not time for philosophy. It's not time for apologetics. It's time for help. And when I read the story of Job again, it dawned on me. The beauty of it is, God does not care why you got in this situation. He's not concerned with you did this to yourself. That God is not like us. When you come to him, he doesn't spend an hour giving you a speech about, well, this happened because you did this and you should have done that. You got yourself into this mess. You get yourself out. That's not the God of the Bible. That's the way we treat each other. But you know what God does? God says, if you run to me in the midst of whatever it is you're facing, some beautiful things are going to happen. Here's where the journey starts. I want you to notice again how God responds to Job's questions. Where were you when I laid the earth's foundation? Have you journeyed to the springs of the sea or walked in the recesses of the deep? What is the way to the abode of light? And where does darkness reside? Do you know when the mountain goats give birth? Do you watch when the doe bears her fawn? Now focus just right here. The first response God gives to Job, again, is not a speech about, well, you shouldn't have done that or you wouldn't be in this position. God is not like that. Instead, he says this to Job. Job, here's your

0: assumption. Your assumption is that if you could have a complete and exhaustive understanding of your pain, if you could somehow get a revelation from God and know exactly why you're having to go through this, how long it's going to last and when it will be over, and what God hopes to accomplish in it. If you were to have a, here's your assumption, Job, a complete and exhaustive understanding of every aspect of your pain, then you'd be able to embrace it and accept it. Am I hearing you right, Job? To which 37 chapters would say, yes, God, you're hearing me right. To which God says this, really? Job, there are 1,000 things that you readily accept every day of your life that you don't have a complete and exhaustive and understanding about. Do you know how the sun got in the sky? Oh, let me hear you. Do you know the foundations of the earth? Let me hear you explain it. Oh, you know it's there. Do you know the depths of the sea? You ever been down there? Do you know how deep it goes? I mean, Journey to the Center of the Earth, that's just a movie. I've been there. Have you? Do you understand how a doe gives birth to a fawn in the wilderness? You don't even understand that. You know a baby comes out, but you don't know how it happens. You don't know the intricate details, and yet you just readily accept it every day that you'll wake up, the sun will be there, the moon will come out, the stars will shine, but you don't have an exhaustive understanding, Job, and you accept it every day of your life. Job, your pain is no different. There is a point at which you've got to understand something, Job. You want the truth? You can't handle the truth. It'd take me too long to explain every intricate detail of your pain. There is a point at which you've got to understand, I am God, let me be God. Now, if he stopped there, it still wouldn't be very encouraging, but he goes the next level. Because as he builds his way through this text of the beauty and the wonder of the universe and creation and design, here's the second thing he's saying. Job, you'll never be able to understand the intricate details, everything that surrounds it, but I am God, let me be God. But here's what I'll promise you. In the same way that I was able to take the chaos in the early stages of the creation of this universe and bring beauty, pattern, and design into it, I am the God who will bring beauty, pattern, and design into the chaos and the brokenness of your life. Isn't that what happened to Job? Isn't that what happened to Joseph? Remember Joseph? Great story. If you're a skeptic here this morning, go back and read Genesis. You'll encounter a man by the name of Joseph who continued to do the right thing. And every time he did the right thing, he was punished for it. He ends up in prison. He's falsely accused. And he's just trying to honor God. And it's not till years and years later that God ends up using him because of the position he is now in to save the nation of Israel from genocide, from extermination. And God says, you know what? What men meant for evil, I worked and bought beauty and design and used it for good. I walked out here last night and there was a lady with her husband seated about 4 rows back here. And I thought, you know, I've been so busy. I need to get back in touch with people. And I walked out and just struck up a conversation. The first thing I asked her was, how's life going? She couldn't even answer me. She just immediately started to cry, which is what a lot of you would do if I ask you that. And she told me how she had just lost her baby girl to college. She just took her baby girl to Texas and came back. And man, when she started telling me that, I almost started crying because I remember when I loaded up my car and my mom's, and we said goodbye and I was just going 2 hours away and she was a wreck and I was a wreck. Why are you crying, Mom? It's not, you know. But that's real to her. That's real to her, isn't it? And I reminded her of how God can bring beauty and design out of that chaos, because her young daughter's gonna go and she's gonna do it. She's gonna gain a new revelation of God. You know that's what happens when your students go away, because you're not around all the time anymore. They've gotta go to the one who is omnipresent. They will be forced to make a decision whether they're gonna live with God or apart from him right then and there. That's what college does. Mom and dad's not looking around anymore. Is there a God who's watching how I behave? Is he with me on these tests and midterm exams? Is he real? You lost your job? Let me tell you why. I have no idea. I don't know. Pain is intricate. It's difficult. It's complex. But what I do say is that if you will run to God, God promises that he will bring beauty and design out of the chaos in your life. It might mean to give you a better job. It might mean to put you in a position that you should have been in a long time ago. Or it might be to get your attention that you're pursuing temporal things. And it's gonna lead to a sense of emptiness. I don't know what it is. You've lost your house. I don't know why. I don't know, but I know that God is with you, that he will bring beauty and design and pattern out of the chaos of your life. Now, listen, it gets more intense. Look at what happens in Job 42 after Job has had his encounter with God. He says this in verse 5. My ears had heard of you, but now my eyes have seen you. Therefore, I despise myself and repent in dust and ashes. Look at that again. I despise myself and repent in dust and ashes. Why? Now, have you ever been to a party or been in a meeting that you said something you wish you had not said? As soon as you said it, you wish you could just roll it back in. That's what Job is saying. I can't believe I said all these things to God for 37 chapters. Now his eyes are wide open. And you know what he's recognizing? Something that's going to be hard for us to handle now, I promise you. That God is the creator and designer of all things. And that he owes us nothing. You've been watching too much television. You think that God owes you a good and easy life. It dawns on Job that the very breath you breathe is a gift from God. That life is a gift from God. You didn't do something great in eternity past for God to say, you know, you've been really good up here. I'm gonna give you a good life. He gave it as a gift. And if you experience good in this world, that's just icing on the cake. I can tell by looking at you right now, this sense of entitlement in America has just, it's destroying the depth of our faith, who we really are. This world is theocentric. It's about God. It's not about you or me. And God has the divine right to mold and shape and bring pattern and beauty and design out of the chaos he allows in your life for his purposes. Job, all of a sudden, starts to get that. And then in the end, he says, I know that my Redeemer lives, and in the end, he will stand upon the earth. Why does he say that? Because the best news came last. Whatever God calls you to endure, listen now, whatever God calls you to endure, he not only promises to bring beauty and design out of that chaos, he promises that he's going to be with you and upon you every step of the way. But it's better than that now. Don't shut me out. You're going to get a God revelation. You're going to see God. The more intense your pain, the bigger the revelation God gives. Your eyes are going to be opened in a way that no one who's never walked your path will ever see. I go back to my friend in Bulawayo in Zimbabwe. Her name was Gloria. You know, a great skeptic, sharp mind. And I share my faith with her week after week. Finally, she becomes a Christian. Within weeks of her becoming a Christ follower, she's told she has cancer and about 6 months to live. Now, in the beginning, she said, Jeff, I know God's going to heal me. He is the God who is able, and he is able, and he has healed. She said, God's going to heal me. She continued to get more and more sick. By about the fifth month, the family called me from Bulawayo and said, Jeff, I think we're near the end. Would you please come down and be with Gloria? Would you just come down? None of her family, none of them were Christians, but they wanted somebody to come and be with her and then to do the funeral when she died. I got on a plane, went down there, and I sat by her bedside. It is the most powerful experience of my life because she moved in that last month from God is going to heal me to this. Stop praying that God heal me. I want to go to heaven. What? And she kept saying, Jeff, you'll never understand because you've not walked this path. God is revealing things to me that I would have never seen, that I'm seeing right now, and I'm telling you, rejoice, be happy. I'm going to meet God. And I, as a 23-year-old, I said, I don't want to travel that road. I don't want to go that road. And she goes, and she told me, it's okay. Remember, I'm the pastor here. It's okay that you don't. But I'm telling you, I'm seeing things I've never seen before. And that's what I've learned as I sat by hospital beds of AIDS patients who were dying, that God, when you're a believer and you've crossed over, seems to give you a revelation of himself as you get closer and closer to the end so that he can walk you across to where ultimately down deep inside you really want to go. But that's true of no matter what it is. Some of you, you won't die, but in the midst of your job, in the midst of your loss of a relationship, God gives a revelation of himself. I saw this when my own mother died. You say, I wonder if there's ever a time Pastor Jeff's going to stop talking about his mommy. The answer to that is no. I miss her. I love my mom. Getting to talk about her to you is a healing thing for me. So will you continue to let me just throw it in from time to time? I remember having my struggle with God. Remember what I said with C.S. Lewis? He said, you ought to bring to God what is in you, not what ought to be in you. Let me tell you, that week when my mom was dying, I brought to God what was in me. God, what are you doing, man? This is a good woman here. Why don't you go over and kill Mugabe over in Zimbabwe? He's an evil dictator. If you have to have a life, take his. My mom's a good woman. She's got a lot of work to do here. And she was. And then it was amazing how many times through that week, God continued to bring my attention back to a conversation I had with my mom in the backyard when we were playing baseball. I don't know, I was about 22, 23 somewhere. And my mom said, I'm worried about you. Oh, what are you worried about me, mom? She goes, I'm worried about you because you don't love people. What do you mean? You don't love them enough. All you want to do is get sermons, but you don't love people. Until you learn to love people and love them deeply, you'll never speak anything into their lives. You know what I realized? When my mom died, I never thought it was possible to hurt that much and still be alive. I changed. I realized that in every seat right now, there's pain. And I do love you. I wish I could be involved in every single one of your lives. That's why we have multiple pastors here. But I want to tell you, God kept showing me, out of this chaos that you don't understand, I am bringing beauty and design, and Jeff, I'm bringing it into your life. That God always comes near.
1: 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Thanks for joining us. Next time, we'll bring you the rest of this message from Pastor Jeff.
0: Moses, tell him to move on. Excuse me. Mountain on the left, mountain on the right, Pharaoh's army in the back, and Red Sea, big body of water, huge, right in front of us. And God says, move on. Move on. And only as they began to move did God open up the sea.
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1: 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It's another way Vision is helping you look to God daily.

0: God.
1: What an awesome God indeed. We have a wonderful God. We have a God who cares. We have one who understands all of those things that trip us up in our race of life. Those things in our job for him that are a bit like missing the nail and hitting your thumb with the hammer. But God is there all the time, and he allows all of those things for his purpose to become completed and made right in what we have set out to do for him. What did I say to you before? All commend patience, but very few can endure the suffering. Usually it's that which is bitter, that which is hard to taste and swallow, may eventually be the sweet memory. Stay with it, folks. Finish the job that he's called you to do.

0: We're into the last hour of our weekend of overnights, and we've been talking about completing the job. Well, here's a thought. Integrity is built by defeating the temptation to be dishonest. Humility grows when we refuse to be prideful. Endurance develops every time you reject the temptation to give up. So let's stand firm and say, here are the plans, here's the blueprint, and the one who created the blueprint is giving me everything I need to complete the job, and I will depend upon him to supply for me in order that I may do that faithfully for him. Let's keep pressing on and finish the job. 5 o'clock in the east, 4:30 in the central states, and 3 o'clock in the west on this Monday, the 21st of September. This is a new day.
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1: I've been listening since 1999, I think you started, and I've just loved it. In my down times, my good times, it's just been a source of truth and life.
0: 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Vision.

0: C.S. Lewis said, "We all want progress, but if you're on the wrong road, progress means doing an about turn and walking back to the correct road." In that case, the man who turns back soonest is the most progressive. Yes, get on and do the job, but make sure we are doing it in line with the blueprint. Make sure we are walking the path according to the map. And if you do find that you must turn and reassess, God knows about that. He's allowed that to happen so that He can see and witness how much you depend upon Him when you return to Him and say, "Lord, I think I've got off track. Show me the way that I should be going." He loves to have His children come back and ask Him which direction to walk.
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0: It is easier to find scores of others wise enough to discover the truth. It is easier then to find one intrepid enough who, in the face of opposition, will stand up for the truth no matter what. Discovering the truth and standing up for it are two different things. Yes, it's exciting to discover the truth, but you may not be convicted by it. You may not be committed to it. But when you stand up for the truth, that is taking on the hard job for God. And we've been talking all morning, well, so far, about completing the job. Let's be people who are committed to completing what God has implanted in our heart.
1: Let's be honest. Life's hard sometimes. We get discouraged, struggle in our faith, and it's easy to feel alone. Despite how you might feel sometimes, know that God's got your back, and so do we. Vision's prayer line team are ready to pray for whatever you're going through. 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It's another way Vision is helping you look

0: in need of God.
1: So many try to adorn their lives with the things of this world, but are so empty on the inside. Pastor Greg Laurie says happiness lies in the opposite direction.
0: The Bible is counter to all the things the culture tells us. Jesus says, humble yourself, lose yourself, and you'll find

0: There are some things that we're really eager to buy. We want to buy them because they'll make us happy, right? Like a new car. Well, if that really satisfied us, everyone would still be driving the first new car that they ever bought. But people only keep their new car about 8 years on average. Okay, so let's decode this mystery. How can we find real happiness? Well, today on A New Beginning, Pastor Greg Laurie brings us a message on happiness. Jesus addressed the subject in the Sermon on the Mount.
1: God wants you to be happy. I don't think that's the view many people have of God. They think that He is just the ultimate party crasher. He's out to rain in your parade. He's out to make your life miserable. Nothing could be further from the truth. The fact is, God wants you to be happy. But we have to come to this. God's definition is probably different than our definition of happiness, and it's laid out before us here in the greatest sermon ever preached, the Sermon on the Mount. Now, the Sermon on the Mount begins with what we often call the Beatitudes. They've been described as the beautiful attitudes, or attitudes that should be. Another way you could sum them up is the be happy attitudes. Each beatitude begins with the word blessed. The word blessed is interchangeable with the word happy, all right? So basically, Jesus is saying, if you want to be happy, be these things and do these things, all right? So let's read them together. We're going to read Matthew chapter 5, verse 2 down to verse 9. Then he opened his mouth and taught them, that would be the disciples, saying, blessed are the poor in spirit, for theirs is the kingdom of heaven. Blessed are they that mourn, for they shall be comforted. Blessed are the meek, for they shall inherit the earth. Blessed are they who hunger and thirst for righteousness, for they shall be filled. Blessed are the merciful, for they shall obtain mercy. Blessed are the pure in heart, for they shall see God. Blessed are the peacemakers, for they shall be called the sons of God. Point number one, God wants you to be blessed and happy. God wants you to be blessed and happy. There was a blessing that the priests were to pronounce over the people of Israel. And they would say, the Lord bless you. The Lord keep you and make his face shine upon you and be gracious unto you. The Lord turn his face towards you and give you peace. God wants to bless you. Let me take it a step further. God loves to bless you. Sometimes we think God is stingy. He's holding back his blessings. Do you know a stingy person? No, you can't have that. Do you know a generous person? Yes, you can have that and even more. God is generous, not stingy. God loves to bless you. Bringing me to point number two, happy people are humble people. Happy people are humble people. Now, this has been wrongly understood to be saying, blessed are the poor. This is not what Jesus said. He said, blessed are the poor in spirit. There is no blessing.

0: in spirit. What does this mean? Blessed is the man, blessed is the woman, happy is the person who sees himself as they really are, lost, hopeless, and destitute, and desperately in need of God. That's what it means to be poor in spirit. So you have to see yourself for who you are. You have to see yourself as a sinner who really needs a savior. And this is hard for some people to call themselves what they are, to see themselves as they are. I mean, this is counter to culture today. We're told things like, you're more than enough. Self-love is the greatest love. You're a winner. At our games for our children, we don't keep score because everyone's a winner. Everyone is not a winner. There are losers in life. We're not all that in a bag of chips, as some think. Self-love is not the greatest love. You are not more than enough. You need help. You're a sinner, as I am, as we all are. General Naaman is the perfect example of this. Now, General Naaman from Syria was a leper. And he had a maid who was a Jewish woman that worked for him. And she told him about a wonder-working prophet in Israel that could pray for him. So he went to Israel to meet this prophet, Elisha. And he pulled up at the home of Elisha, probably in a beautiful chariot, surrounded by bodyguards, covered in gleaming armor. He was quite a spectacle, General Naaman. And he demanded to see Elisha. Elisha doesn't even answer the door. He sends his servant out, a guy named Gehazi. Hey, how's it going, Naaman? The prophet says, go immerse yourself in the Jordan River 7 times and you'll be healed. Nice to see you, bye. Boom, shuts the door. Naaman's like, wait, hello, do you know who I am? I'm not gonna go to the Jordan River, that's a dirty river. We have better rivers back in Syria, I'll just go home. One of his associates said, hey, it's worth a try. I mean, you've got nothing to lose. Well, General Naaman didn't want to immerse himself in any river because that meant he had to take his armor off and reveal his true condition. I don't think most of his soldiers knew he was a leper. Leprosy was a horrible, disfiguring disease. So as he took off his helmet, maybe for the first time, for many of them to see, and took off his breastplate, they could see the disfiguring effects of leprosy. He had to humble himself and go down into that dirty little Jordan River. And he immersed himself the first time, came up, still a leper. Immersed himself again, still a leper. 3, 4, 5, 6 times, still a leper. He goes down the 7th time, comes up completely healed of his leprosy. The Bible says his skin was like that of a little baby. Have you ever looked at a baby's skin? So amazing, so perfect. Have you ever looked at your skin? Through a magnifying mirror, it's horrifying, horrifying. I'll shave and I'll think, I did a good job. Then I'll look in the magnifying mirror, I miss spots. That's such an old man thing. But then you see all the flaws and the blemishes and the effects of age, etc. But you see, he had to humble himself and peel off his armor and admit his real condition. Blessed are the poor in spirit. Blessed are those that see themselves as they really are. Oh, we can spend a life chasing after happiness and never finding it. We say, I need to find myself. I'm leaving this marriage. I'm not happy anymore. I need to find myself. Oh, shut up. You want to find yourself? Jesus says, lose yourself. Deny yourself. The Bible is counter to all the things the culture tells us. Jesus says, humble yourself, lose yourself, and you'll find yourself. The Bible tells us, humble yourself under the mighty hand of God, and he'll exalt you in due time. If you want to find true happiness, you must be poor in spirit. See yourself as you really are.
1: Pastor Greg Laurie from Harvest Christian Fellowship in the US. We're considering the Beatitudes today, part of the Lord's Sermon on the Mount. Pastor Greg's text is from Matthew chapter 5.
0: Beatitude number 2, point number 3. Happy people are, I'll put in quotes, unhappy.

unhappy people. Happy people are unhappy people. Point number one, happy people are humble people. Number two, happy people are unhappy people. Verse four, blessed are they that mourn, for they shall be comforted. You could also translate this, happy are the unhappy. What? That doesn't make any sense to us. So to be happy, I need to be sad? Yes. In this way, you have to see yourself as you really are. I'm a sinner who needs a savior, and I'm sorry for what I've done, and I want to change, so I mourn over my condition. Listen, better to mourn now and laugh later than to laugh now and mourn later. Some people, all they want to do is laugh. All they want to do is get drunk and party and laugh and laugh and laugh. They don't even know what they're laughing at. Everything's funny to a drunk. But really, what is that all about? Solomon went on a sin binge, basically trying everything the world has to offer. And he said in Ecclesiastes 2:1, I said, come on, let's give pleasure a try. Let's look for the good things in life. But I found it was meaningless. Solomon says, it's silly to be laughing all the time. What good does it do to only seek pleasure? You know, some people, they suppress tears. They should be crying, and instead, they're laughing. Before he died of AIDS, Freddie Mercury, the lead singer of Queen, recorded a song called Party. And in the song, he sings, quote, we were up all night singing and giving a chase. The next morning, everybody was hungover. And then in the refrain, he repeatedly implores his party mates to come back and play, end quote. But see, here's the problem. There comes a time when the party's over. All the laughing is behind you, and it really has led to nothing. It's better to be sad over your condition, because the Bible says in 2 Corinthians 7:10, the kind of sorrow God wants us to experience leads us away from sin and results in salvation. There's no regret for that kind of sorrow, but worldly sorrow which lacks repentance results in spiritual death. In other words, hey, I'm sorry, and I'm sorry enough to stop. See, the problem is we will minimize sin. We'll say things like, well, God loves me and accepts me as I am. Hey, man, don't judge my journey. Right? Well, God does love you, and he does accept you as you are, but he wants to change you, and he wants you to repent of your sin, and he wants you to come into a right relationship with him. When the prodigal son was away from his father, he was sad. When he returned to his father in repentance, he was glad. That brings us to point number four. A happy person will be a meek person. A happy person will be a meek person. Blessed are the meek. Now, meekness is not celebrated in our culture, maybe because we don't understand what it is. For starters, meekness is not weakness. The best definition of meekness is power under constraint. It describes the breaking of a powerful stallion. So when you climb on a beautiful horse, how many of you love to ride horses? I prefer horsepower. I like a throttle. And I decide when it starts and when it stops. Because I was on a horse once that wouldn't stop. And that's kind of a scary process. Like, where's the emergency brake on this animal, right? So the idea is that you're breaking the horse, as they say. The horse is submitting its will. It's not that it's lost its will. It's not that it's not stronger than you, but it has surrendered its will to the rider. So when the Bible talks of meekness, it doesn't mean I'm weak. It means I know who's in charge, and I've surrendered my will over to his. But in our culture, we celebrate revenge. You know, there are these films out with Liam Neeson called Taken, right? Taken. There's three Taken films. What if they came out with a fourth film in the Taken series? But it was different. Taken, turning over a new leaf. And in the film, Liam Neeson picks up the phone and he says, I have a particular set of skills. Skills that make me a nightmare for a person like you. I will pursue you. I will find you. And I will forgive you. Who would watch that? That sounds good. I will forgive you and give you a quick hug. Wait.
No, you kill them. But before you kill them, you beat them mercilessly. And that's the movie I want to see, in slow-mo preferably. But this is what the Bible is saying. It's forgiving. One of the best examples of meekness and forgiveness in the Bible is the story of Joseph, sold by his brothers into slavery, ultimately exalted to a powerful position where he could have had them all summarily executed, but instead he forgives them. That is what meekness is. But the ultimate example of meekness is Jesus himself. He laid down everything for us and willingly went to the cross and died in our place. And the only autobiographical statement ever Jesus gave, he said in Matthew 11:29, I am meek and lowly in heart. Does that mean Jesus was weak? Of course not. He was the strongest man who ever lived. With just a word, he could destroy his enemies. When they arrested him in the Garden of Gethsemane, he said, who are you looking for? They said, Jesus of Nazareth. He said, I am. And the Bible says they all fell backwards. It's like dominoes. I am. Those are the words of God from Mount Sinai to Moses. I am that I am. Jesus could have said, I am, and you were, by the end. Do that in slow motion. But he did not act in that way. He laid his life down for us. And so do you have this attitude in your life right now? Are you a happy person? The only way you can be a happy person is to be a person who knows God.

0: Pastor Greg Laurie bringing us a good look at happiness, the real source of happiness, the real pathway of happiness from the pages of Scripture. And there's more to come next time here on A New Beginning. So can you say that you're a happy person? Happy as the Bible defines it? Have you started a relationship with Jesus and had your sins forgiven and your eternal life secured? Well, if you're not sure that you have come to the Lord in that way, Pastor Greg is here to help.
1: I would say that God is just a prayer away. You know, it doesn't take years to become a Christian. It doesn't take months. Frankly, it doesn't even take hours. It can happen so quickly. It just starts with you saying to God, I know I'm a sinner. I know that you love me. I know that you sent Jesus to die on the cross for my sin and pay for those sins and then to rise again from the dead, and I want him to come into my life. So here's my question to you. Have you done that yet? Because Jesus, who did die on that cross and rose again from the dead 3 days later, is alive and standing at the door of your life right now, and he's knocking. And he's saying, if you'll hear my voice and open the door, I will come in. Would you like your sin forgiven? Would you like to know that when you die, you will go to heaven? Do you want Christ to come into your life right now? If so, why don't you just stop whatever it is you're doing and pray this prayer with me? You could pray it out loud. You can pray it in the quietness of your own heart. But pray this prayer to God. Say, Lord Jesus, I know that I am a sinner, but I know that you are the Savior who died on the cross for my sin and rose again from the dead. I'm sorry for my sin, and I turn from it now, and I choose to follow you from this moment forward. I ask all of this in Jesus' name. Amen. Listen, if you just prayed that prayer, the Bible promises that God has heard your prayer and has answered that prayer. The Bible says that if we will confess our sin, he's faithful and just to forgive us our sin and cleanse us from all unrighteousness. So, God bless you. You've made the right decision, the decision to follow Jesus Christ.
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0: final thought for the morning before I bid you adieu and we get on the way to living the week. I will be off and getting some more little snips and things to share with you for next weekend. Meanwhile, this is the final word for this portion of the day. Work hard so you can present yourself to God and receive His approval. Be a good worker, one who does not need to be ashamed and who correctly explains and comprehends the word of truth. Know the word.
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3: In this bulletin, the Prime Minister continuing his visit to the US and crowds gather to celebrate an Australian icon. With the details, I'm Tracy Weir. The Prime Minister is rallying support ahead of the UN General Assembly, pitching Australia as a middle power for the Security Council. Talks at this year's summit in New York are expected to highlight the need for better digital security and global guidelines for AI. Australia is looking to secure one of the 10 non-permanent seats on the Council for the first time in over a decade. Anthony Albanese says our nation is an ideal candidate, given its position as a global leader in youth social media controls.
4: There are now 20 countries, at least, have implemented some form of legislation or controls as well in order to protect children. And we see with Apple's new products, all designed at protecting children as well.
3: The PM will return home later this week. The opposition says its planned cut to the tobacco excise would pay for its proposal to halve the fuel excise when oil gets too expensive. The coalition has announced they would slash the levy on petrol and diesel by 27 cents per litre when the average price of crude oil exceeds $100 a barrel. Opposition leader Angus Taylor says it's two cuts for the price of one.
5: Cut two excises, two taxes at once, and we give relief to Australians where they really need it, at the bowser. Now, it's incredibly disappointing to see this Treasurer rule this out of hand immediately.
3: The government has indicated it is not likely to restore excise cuts. Australian and international entertainers have paid tribute to John Farnham in a concert raising funds for head and neck cancer. Australia's favourite son was unable to attend in person, with his family confirming a recent decline in health, leaving him wheelchair-bound and on permanent oxygen. MC Richard Wilkins opened the night by recognising the special milestone the concert marks for John Farnham.
6: Would you believe that John has performed on this very stage 94 sold-out shows, 94 of the things, more than anyone else in history. So I guess tonight makes it 95, an unbelievable 95.
3: Hoyt's Cinemas also screened the event. The mayor of Moscow says 450 drones heading for the Russian capital have been shot down in what he called an unprecedented attack. At least two people have been killed as the city's main oil refinery and several homes were set ablaze. The attacks during Russia's parliamentary elections are thought to be among the largest since the war with Ukraine began. The US state of Illinois has agreed to follow court orders blocking state officials from enforcing its assisted suicide law against Christian plaintiffs while litigation is still taking place. The Archdiocese of Chicago and Springfield joined Sisterhoods of Nuns, a Lutheran care center, Christian doctors, and a pharmacist in taking legal action against the state, opposing the measure. Their lawsuits argue the laws violate their religious beliefs about the sanctity of human life. Officials in the US state of Oregon have backed down and allowed a Christian mother to adopt children from foster care after initially rejecting her application because she refused to embrace LGBT ideology. Jessica Bates's lawyer said every child deserves a loving home, and children suffer when the government excludes people of faith from foster care because of the state's own ideological crusade. That's the latest news. Sport is next.
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3: To sport, and the Brisbane Lions will challenge a one-match suspension on star Lachie Neal in the hope of retaining him for Saturday's decider against Fremantle. That's the latest Vision National News. I'm Tracy Weir.
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3: Time now for a look at the weather. A cold front crossing the country's southeast is bringing a few showers and cool winds to southern parts of Victoria and western Tasmania. A trough over the northwest of WA is bringing scattered storms. High pressure elsewhere is settling conditions over WA's south, South Australia, the Northern Territory and Queensland. In the capital cities around the country today, starting in Sydney, a late shower or two, a top of 28. In Melbourne, clearing showers and 15 degrees. Brisbane expecting a sunny day with a top of 31. In Perth, sunny and 23 today. Adelaide expecting a mostly sunny day with a top of 17. In Canberra, sunny and 23. Windy in Hobart with a high of 15. And in Darwin, sunny and warm with a top of 33 degrees. 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
1: Great to have you with us today. Good day to you. It is Monday. The weekend is gone, but we are here to embrace a new week. Phil, back in the saddle here on Rise and Shine. Good. Welcome back, Phil.
2: Yeah, thank you. Look, it is. It's the 21st of September.
1: It is.
2: Unbelievable.
1: Does that mean something?
2: Happening. No, look, except that I was thinking the 25th of September, it must be close to Christmas.
1: Oh, there you go.
2: Don't you reckon? Like,
1: there
2: I was like, Friday's the 25th, and it makes me think, oh, Christmas.
1: Yeah.
2: When you could start thinking about the tree and Christmas carols and all of the good stuff that's to come.
1: Well, let me do the math on that. You're right. On the 25th of this month, it's only 3 months out, Phil. That's countdown material, isn't it?
2: Don't you reckon?
1: Yeah, it's basically there.
2: It's basically Christmas. So that's if you round up. I'm a bit of a rounder. I like to round.
1: You go round that up, Phil. But I think as a last month, most of December, it basically is Christmas, isn't it?
2: Basically. And then so November,
1: it's really only, it's November, Christmas. You're kind of getting ready for Christmas month. So we're almost there, Phil.
2: We're
1: Countdown
2: there.
1: Has begun.
2: But today is today, and it's very exciting. We are going to chat to Ben Fielding. Now, you might know him from this song that was big last year. The first hymn.
1: Yes, and the movie was big, Phil. We went to the movie too, didn't we?
2: The premiere.
1: The documentary.
2: That's right. And he's also this one. 200 songs, massive hits, and we're going to have him here on Rise and Shine to chat about his newest song.
1: Dang, are you saying he's written 200 songs?
2: 200 bangers, my kids would say. Like, these are songs that you would know and sing across your churches worldwide, actually. He's next level.
1: What a busy boy.
2: I know. We're going to have him, I would say about half an hour from now, we're going to hope to have him here.
1: Awesome, Phil. And also, you were away on Friday, so we want an update, Phil. What's going on in the Limmer household? I mean, there's always something fun going on in your house. So if it's not the dog, it's the vacuum cleaner running away, or it's Murray, you know, being away for 3 weeks.
2: You
1: it's
2: didn't
1: the
2: run away.
1: Kiddies going to school and uni, so I'm sure you've got a tale to tell, Phil.
2: Well, actually, yes, I do. In fact, you and I were at a conference and something funny happened, which I feel like I need a debrief on.
1: Okay.
2: So I can take you through that if you like.
1: Am I aware of this or I'm not?
2: Well, I don't know. We'll have to. I'll tell you after this. This is Cece Winans' Come Jesus Come.
1: I might have been networking during this moment of the conference.
2: There was a lot of networking from Andy.
1: So much networking.
2: I barely saw him. You're on Rise and Shine.

0: CC1M's nailing it again. Come, Jesus, come. Such a good song, such a beautiful voice. Oh, you're on Rise and Shine with Phil and Andy.
1: She is so good, isn't she?
0: She's amazing.
1: Look, last week I was away on Friday picking up my family from the airport, Murray and the girls back from Perth. They'd been there for my father-in-law who had passed away, and they had been at the funeral and helping with Murray's mum in particular, but with the whole family, but particularly with her mum. And so, so good to have them all home.
0: I bet. The house must have been quiet.
1: Oh, so quiet.
0: Without two girls and a husband.
1: Yes. Mostly the husband. Inside. He's a whistle. So Murray whistles like all the time. So when he wasn't there, I was like, it's very quiet.
0: Your son Josh wasn't stepping up and trying to do a bit of whistling to fill in those blanks?
1: Not with the whistle. The whistling quota. I have said to the girls, you know, when you move out, you might need to record Dad's whistling to take with you, because honestly, it just permeates that you can hear it from across the park. Like you're walking the dog or whatever, and you can hear Murray's whistle. Like it's next level.
0: It's just straight whistle, no fingers in the mouth sort of
1: no,
0: stuff.
1: Just like a
0: little a jingle sort of a whistle.
1: Yes. He's whistling whatever was last sung in his head. Yeah.
0: Sometimes dads are so. My dad used to be able to do this whistle and he'd fold his tongue back and it was super loud. Because he used to have working dogs for the sheep and that. And I couldn't believe how loud he could whistle without sticking his fingers in your mouth. It's almost like a lost art.
1: I've been trying to learn it because I thought that looked quite cool and unfeminine. Like I really wanted to just.
0: Unfeminine.
1: Because, you know, like. I really wanted to be able to do it, but I haven't yet. If you know any tips, let me know because I would love to learn.
0: I think take some practice. I think you got to be like my dad was, a farm kid, just working on the land with your dad all the time as a teenager with nothing else.
1: Do you reckon?
0: Just practice your whistling.
1: Yeah.
0: Oh, they practice lots of stuff. He was a very good shot, my dad. He used to practice shooting a lot. Sure. So I think Murray, I think that skill, he has to somehow impart that into Josh.
1: Well, that's right.
0: The whistling skill.
1: Well, I wish
0: he had. The gift of whistle.
1: Greatly missed. Surprisingly missed, because sometimes. But it is a bit like, you know, they used to send birds down into the mines. You can tell how well Murray is by the whistle. If the whistle stops, I'm more concerned as a wife.
0: Oh, like the canaries in the cage.
1: Canaries in the cage.
0: As the early warning system.
1: Yes. That's right. So if the whistle stops, then you're in trouble. So I always go to the girls, encourage the whistle because it's good mental health.
0: I'm sure they're going to invent an AI bird that does that for us in the future, Phil. An AI canary for the mine.
1: Oh, yes, I'm sure.
0: They must be.
1: Oh, dear. Hey, you know, I almost needed to whistle for help at our conference last week. Yeah, because we went to a Christian conference, a media conference.
0: Was it a Christian conference?
1: There was a lot of praise and worship happening. But yes,
0: that's
1: there was.
0: Right.
1: We would do a little bit and then we'd sing and then we'd do a little bit. It was just like church. You're up and down and up and down. And as part of that, I needed to go to the bathroom, which as you do,
0: and
1: it was
0: you're
1: a
0: allowed,
1: full day.
0: Phil. You're allowed.
1: Thank you. And so
0: there's no judgment when you walk out in the middle of the session.
1: No, well, I did in one of these sessions. I went out and I thought, right, I'm off. I'll just duck to the bathroom really quickly. No one will judge me. It'll be fine.
0: Mm-hmm.
1: Walk in and it's one of these bathrooms. It's a big plush hotel and it's got just an F and an M for female and male.
0: Makes sense.
1: That's it. Mm. None of the pictures though. And I feel like the picture was useful, don't you reckon?
0: Yeah, I always look for the picture.
1: This didn't happen. Just an F and an M. I always double check because I'm concerned about walking in. I don't want to be in the male toilet.
0: Well, let's be honest, Phil. If you were a bit tired and not thinking straight, you could say F for fellas.
1: You could, I suppose.
0: M
1: for what?
0: Madame, mademoiselle. You could think you're suddenly in France
1: you
0: for
1: could.
0: Some strange reason. And you're like, oh, I'm a fella. I'm going in here. I mean, that's not good.
1: It's funny you should say that because I walk into what I thought was the female toilet.
0: Was it the M?
1: And in front of me was a man standing in front of me at the sink.
0: At the Christian conference.
1: At the Christian conference. And he looked at me and went, and I looked at him and went, oh. And we had a moment and he was like, no, next door. And I was like.
0: Was he French?
1: Well, he was something that wasn't from where I'm from. And I was like, I'm pretty sure I'm right here. But out of respect, I will walk out. I will double check. So I left. Mm. I exited. And yes, I was definitely in the F. Not in the M. So I walked back in and I said, no, you're next door. I am here. This is the female.
0: Well, to totally confuse him, you should have said, no, fella. You're in the wrong spot.
1: Get out of my space.
0: See the F there? It's not for fella, even though you are fella. So don't get confused, okay?
1: But it did make
0: foreign
1: me.
0: Fella.
1: And then Andy had to leave the bathroom and go, Nick, no, it wasn't really you. go next door.
0: Did he leave?
1: He did leave without with a bit of a consternation, like, but it made me think, I feel like the fault was the sign. I feel like it let him down, it let down. I feel like it was just unclear. Just make it clear, people. It's not, it shouldn't be an embarrassment thing. Like, it's obviously a bathroom.
0: Well, you're right, because for foreigners, they don't know the language so well, and so they see the F and they're probably going through the math. What word's that with F? Fella. Yeah. Then he probably thought he was in the right place, in a safe place.
1: And he wasn't safe, and he was in the wrong place.
0: No one was safe.
1: No one was safe. I didn't feel safe. I was like, get out of my space. It made me feel like perhaps we've come too far as a society and we just need to get back to the picture. Let's make it very clear.
0: I love the pictures.
1: Do you love the picture?
0: I always look for the picture.
1: Big fan of the picture.
0: And I take a second look, so I just make sure I've got the picture right.
1: 100%. And I feel like that's for you today. If you're going out there and you're going to the bathroom, do a double look.
0: Yes.
1: Just check.
0: Check it out.
1: Quick check. Yes, it's definitely for me. This is my door.
0: Mm-hmm.
1: There you go. Mm-hmm. So that was me at the Christian conference, my key takeaway.
0: Yeah, well, thanks for sharing, Phil. I'm sure that's going to help a lot of people today. Double check. Make sure there's a photo. If there's no photo, then make sure you know where you're going.
1: There you go. You never know what you're going to learn here on Rise and Shine. Next up, Ben Fielding, I think, might be joining us with, hopefully, this is one of his songs. Oh, Andy.
0: So good. Love
1: how
0: it.
1: How good is that?
0: Good documentary too.
1: He's got a new song and we're going to hear it next on Rise and Shine.
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0: Jarvis Campbell, Belief, You're a Rise and Shine with Phil and Andy.
1: And one of Australia's great exports is praise and worship.
0: It is.
1: And one of our wonderful praise and worship leaders who we have lent to America, can we say that?
0: Is... Well, we might have given him away, Phil. He may not come back.
1: Oh, let's come back. Is Ben Fielding. You'll know him from some songs like this one. This is the first hymn. That's the voice of Chris Tomlin, who he sang with and wrote with on this one. Also, Mighty to Save. This is one that you'd sing in church.
0: Oh, yes. Very well.
1: I love this song. And this one, this is the Creed.
0: Oh, yes.
1: I believe in Christ. I love this song. I believe in the Holy Spirit. God is three. You could just,
0: you
1: honestly.
0: You didn't know the words, Phil. Like this.
1: I was trying to get support, Ben. I can see him there. And we need to get to
0: you. She didn't know the words, Ben.
1: Ben, we are so excited because you're with Reuben Morgan from Commons Worship, and now you have a brand new song, having a chat with us this morning. Good morning.
2: Hey, so good to be with you this morning. Thanks for having me.
0: Ben, we're really excited about your new song. It's one of my favourite topics in the Bible. The song is called Saved by Grace. Can you tell us how this song came about?
2: Yeah, I was writing with Reuben Morgan, a very good friend and long-term collaborator, and some friends from City of Light, Rich Thompson and Johnny Robinson. And we're talking about the scripture that says that God remembers our sin no more. And I think we're talking about it for a couple of hours, that there's this idea that this all-knowing God would choose to remember our wrongdoing, our sin no more. And it led us to Ephesians 2, that says that we're saved by grace through faith. And essentially so that it's all done by him so that no one can boast. And to me, it's a super hopeful message because if we're saved only by his grace, it means there's nothing that we can do to earn it, but it also means there's nothing we can do to remove it. And so the grace of God is all-encompassing. It's all-sufficient. And so we're hoping that this song just reminds people of just how good the grace of God is.
1: Amazing. I mean, I think about that, and I love that with Commons Worship, one of your goals is to write songs that are grounded in Scripture. There's so much power, isn't there, when we're actually singing Scripture out of our hearts to memorize and remember God's goodness.
2: Yeah, I really believe that. I mean, I grew up singing songs from a book called Scripture in Psalms.
1: Yes.
2: And they were literally, yeah.
1: How good are those books?
2: Just so good. I mean, so many of the songs were literally just Scripture set to music. And it taught me so much about the Word of God. And so my goal as a songwriter is to do something similar, and that's just to bring to life the Word of God. I know that it's alive, it's sharper than any two-edged sword, and it doesn't return empty. And so I think for songwriters, it's a great thing to be writing from and about.
0: Yeah, absolutely. Ben, Phil said earlier, I mean, you've helped compose 200 songs. That's a lot of songs. Mm. And, you know, there's a story when the Apostle John, towards the end of his life, was asked to preach in a church, and he literally just stood up and just said, love one another, love one another, love one another. And he sat down because by the end of his life, he'd worked out what the most important thing is. I feel like you'd probably be at that stage too. After 200 songs, you kind of know what's important. So, yeah, as a songwriter, what is the most important thing right now that you should be writing about and leading people towards the Lord through worship in?
2: Well, it's an ancient message, isn't it? It's the message of the gospel. And what we read in the book of Revelation is that heaven has this eternal song that they've been singing. But that song changed at the point where Jesus rose from the dead and opened the scroll and opened up reconciliation with God to everybody. So for anybody listening today who might even feel really distant from God, feel like there's no way that you could ever set foot in a church or even open a Bible because you're just too far from God, the message of the scriptures and of the gospel is that God has made a way. He's reached out to each and every one of us. And so we read that the worship of heaven has changed. And now they sing the song about the Lamb of God, Jesus, who has made that possible. And so my encouragement to any songwriter would be to be writing songs that do that, that put Jesus right in the middle of our singing, because that's the song of heaven. Our worship has to be Christian worship.
1: Yeah, and Ben, there's something that's powerful that happens when believers come together and worship and speak the name of Jesus and the truth of that grace, isn't there?
2: Mm-hmm. Yeah, absolutely. I mean, I think that we read it in Philippians 2 that Jesus has been given the name above every other name. And to me, that means that when we come into a position before God, into church or around others, and we're praying and we're, you know, a lot of people that are listening will be familiar with doing that, where there's something that's happening in your life and you go, gee, I don't know what to do. And you get around other believers, or maybe it's even just on your own, and you bring it before God. That message, that reality, that the name of Jesus is above every other name, means that anything that we can put a name to has to come under that name of Jesus. So if it's sickness, if it's something that you're going through at work, or it's a family problem, or it's a relational breakdown, if we can name it, then we can also say with confidence that Jesus' name is above it, that he's in control, that he has power over it.
0: Amen. Well, amen. Well, Ben Fielding just written a new song alongside Reuben Morgan called Saved by Grace. So good to hear your heart and also the story behind the song. And yeah, well done, brother. And thanks so much for joining us today on Rise and Shine.
2: Really appreciate you guys. Thank you. God bless.
1: Thank you so much, Ben.
0: Let's play the song, Phil. What do you think?
1: Here it is. This is the new one, Commons Worship, Saved by Grace. Thanks, Ben.

0: And that is Saved by Grace, Commons Worship, which of course includes Ben Fielding as well as Reuben Morgan. This is Rise and Shine. Let's get to the news, Phil.
1: On the other side of it, Mission Vision. We've lost a vision town. Need your help on Rise and Shine.
2: In stories making news, Tasmania's Justice Department has launched a review after the Parole Board was found using AI that generated fake laws. The discovery was made during a murder case, and lawyers have now audited 2 years of parole decisions in case of other errors. Australian researchers are investigating if weight loss drugs like Ozempic could be repurposed to treat alcohol addiction. Studies show the drugs can suppress dopamine and brain reward pathways. A WA government plan to hunt a shark responsible for a fatal attack in Perth has been criticised by experts and the Greens. Overseas, and the Ukraine has launched what's thought to be its largest round of drone strikes on Moscow, targeting the city's main oil refinery. The attack coming as Russia entered the third and final day of voting in its first parliamentary election during wartime. And Essendon has appointed Shane Mumford as a development coach, the first addition to Mark McVeigh's coaching panel. That's the news and sport headlines. I'm Tracy Weir. More details soon.
3: 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It's Rise and Shine with Phil and Andy on Vision.

0: our Vision Towns is gone.
1: Needs to be found, Phil.
0: Thanks to Chewbacca.
1: Even Chewie's worried about it.
0: Well, I think Chewie's the whole point. Chewbacca from Star Wars. He went out. He's taken down our Vision transmitters.
1: He didn't want it to go this far, Phil. He wanted it to be found by now. I think he's a bit concerned. We have some significant trauma going on in poor Chewie's mind right now.
0: Good.
1: Well, he also wants a hairdryer as well. He's a bit wet.
0: Well, these are some clues to try and find our missing town, our Vision location. If you've got the word for today, you could open the back or perhaps have a look on the Vision website. It is a Vision town. The population's only about 500. It was one of the first of the in the first 50 towns to join Vision.
1: Now, back in 2001.
0: Look at you going.
1: Space Odyssey.
0: The town is less than 350 from its own K's, from its state capital.
1: Ooh, say that again.
0: It's less than 350 K's from its own state
1: capital. That's a good clue. That should help someone.
0: Has that happened? Did you give that clue on Friday?
1: Yes.
0: Okay. And the climate is amazing. It has a Mediterranean feel.
1: Oh, bring it on.
0: Hot, dry summers.
1: Bring it on.
0: It sounds delightful. Is that a clue you gave on Friday?
1: We did.
0: Okay. And last clue, then. A new one for today. I'm in the heart of a wheat belt. I think that's helpful. In fact, it should give it away, theoretically. I reckon if you think, where's Australia's wheat belt and it's in the heart of it, that might help you.
1: That's got to help a lot.
0: Don't you think?
1: Yes.
0: So if you feel like, oh, now I know, this is the time to give us a buzz. 1-800-316-316 for Mission Vision.
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8: 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There's revival.

0: And that is Zach Williams singing Old Church Choir here on Rise and Shine with Phil and Andy.
1: Agent, your mission is simple. Decode the clues, find the town, and complete the objective. This is Mission Vision.
2: That's right. We've lost a vision location, and all we've got is a few clues to help you find it for us.
0: We need some help, Phil.
2: Mm-hmm. There's lots of grain in the area, small population. It's one of the first 50 towns to join the Vision family, about 350 Ks from its state capital and great weather.
0: Oh, Mediterranean-style weather.
2: Yes.
0: It's a wheat belt area, Phil.
2: Do you reckon they've got feta, avocado, balsamic vinegar,
0: I hope
2: olive
0: so.
2: Oil. You
0: know, they need
2: like
0: to.
2: That's what you need.
0: In the Mediterranean climate, absolutely, to survive.
2: I need that to survive in the non-Mediterranean.
0: I mean, our Mediterranean friends, they perfected the art of survival in that climate, and it involves all of the above, Phil.
2: Oh, bless. Well, Karen has sent through a text. She says, good morning, blesses of our day. Welcome back, Phil. Thank you so much, Karen. Is Muckinbuddin in WA, and I probably said it wrong.
0: Whoa.
2: The town. No, it is not, Karen.
0: Muckinbuddin.
2: We don't always take them by text, but there you go. But I have got Dave on the line. Dave, you're going to have a go?
3: Could be Moree. That's sort of a wheat belt in this dry climate.
2: Oh, that's good.
0: Okay.
2: Moree. Excellent. Have you been there? Are you from Moree?
3: I've been there. I was there a couple of days ago.
2: Oh, you were?
0: What were you doing there?
3: Just stayed there in a motel.
0: Yeah. Now, they've got those hot spring baths in some of the motels. Yeah.
2: What? Yes. Oh, that's very good.
0: Mm. Did you have one of those in your motel?
3: Not right now. No, I'm in a hotel now.
0: Okay. Yep.
2: Oh, sounds relaxing.
0: Grow a lot of cotton out there too, not just wheat, but cotton. I know there's a lot of cotton farmers.
3: Cotton and wheat. Yeah, cotton and wheat.
0: Yeah.
2: Did you see Chewy while you were out there?
3: No.
2: You didn't. You didn't.
0: Wish. Well, mate, you might have, because when I was a kid in the country, we used to wait yowies. I was terrified of yowies.
2: Yeah,
0: everyone knew some of these yowie stories.
2: Oh, bless.
3: Through the Pilliga, there's yowies.
0: That's it, mate. Yeah.
3: The originals had like guns through there.
0: That's it, mate. That's where they live.
2: Well, you might not have seen Chewy because it's not the spot, Maury. But well done, Dave. Thank you.
0: Good on you, mate.
2: Bye.
3: Yeah, good day. Bye.
2: Okay, Peter. Now, what do you reckon it might be?
4: Well, I was going to say Manildra, but I just had a quick look, and Manildra is not on the list, so I'll go with Yugara.
2: Yugara. I love that you're looking at the list.
0: Well done, Sherlock Holmes.
2: Very good. Do you often have you been to Yugara?
4: I used to live out that way.
2: Oh, you did?
0: Oh, okay.
2: So take us through it. How does it fulfill the other clues?
4: Well, as I say, I had to do a quick shift, but it's probably population around 500 is probably about right.
2: Okay.
4: It's not quite as much in the wheat belt as Manildra is, but I was sure Manildra was on your list, but it's not.
2: Mm. It probably should be.
0: Should be.
4: And is it 350 kilometres from Sydney? Possibly. I don't know. I could be off the mark.
2: Well,
0: let's see.
2: Peter, you did very well. I'm just going to check with our system here, and the system says...
0: Oh
2: Peter.
0: Great
2: you
0: effort,
2: did very impressive. Mm. Thank you.
4: All right. Have a great
2: Thanks, Peter.
4: Day.
2: Bye. Well, there you go. The town stays lost until tomorrow. But right now, we need to head... Andy, I want to hear... You were singing at an airport. This is Andy.
0: That's me.
2: On Saturday, and I want to know what happened. off on a plane. Where did he go and what did he do? Well, that's up next on Rise and Shine.

0: That is Ryan Stevenson with Lifted Hands. You're on Rise and Shine with Fel and Andy. I feel like our hands are lifted today as well, Fel.
1: Oh, praise God. Yes, on a Monday. What a great posture to have. Mm-hmm. But Andy, your weekend was pretty big. I believe we almost didn't have you back here in the studio.
0: Through no fault of my own, Fel.
1: No.
0: Yes, I got on a bird on Saturday morning, flew down to Sydney.
1: A plane.
0: And stayed with an old missionary, Pastor Graham Baker, who's 87 years old,
1: wow.
0: Who saw a significant move of God in Papua New Guinea back in the day. And his son-in-law organised for me to preach in a couple of churches in Wollongong.
1: Okay.
0: South of Sydney. And I don't know Wollongong that well.
1: No, yeah.
0: And so I did Wollongong Sunday morning and a place called Minto, which is halfway back to Sydney, on Sunday afternoon. So it was a very full weekend, Phil.
1: Yeah, sounds like it. This is Andy. He did record himself at the airport, which I think was very good.
2: I'm leaving on a jet plane. Don't know I'll be back.
1: Well, that's great singing, Andy.
0: That's how I
1: and that's your friend.
0: That's how I felt. Because Fel's a big believer in margin, and I've taken on board this policy of having margin, getting nice and early. I got to the airport so early last night to fly home, getting ready. I might just get a quick bite upstairs. This is all good. Well, yeah. Guess what, Fel? The plane was delayed.
1: Oh, no.
0: By about 2.5 hours,
1: oh,
0: to be precise.
1: Come on.
0: I was torture.
1: Wow.
0: Torture.
1: And when you've already allowed the margin.
0: I allowed the margin. I should have come late. Should have partied on. I should have kept the service going.
1: And you will be saved. And you will be saved. Oh, but, no.
0: Anyway, so it was all good. I got home safe and sound.
1: Oh,
0: sound
1: God.
0: As a pound. But, you know, I stayed, like I said, with Pastor Graham Baker. Now, he's 87 years old, Phil. Saw such a move of God in Papua New Guinea. And it all started with a church camp. And
1: really?
0: I love hearing him. So I was staying in his house. And I don't know about you, Phil. When I'm with an old pastor, I just like to listen and absorb
1: yes.
0: their stories.
1: Yeah.
0: And I asked him about the church camp again, because this church camp literally changed their little local church in a town in Papua New Guinea to a massive church of about 2,000 people with a Bible college.
1: Wow.
0: That trained 1,800 people to go in and either start churches or help pastor churches. And so let's have a listen to the story about this church camp where God started to break out.
3: Yes, we had this camp on a little island in the harbour of Madang, and it was on the Saturday night, and we had a horrific storm, and we're having this camp with about 40 young people in a little shelter, like a garage shelter thing, and my wife was speaking on the Holy Spirit, and the thunder and the lightning and the storm and the little lamps could hardly light and the microphones weren't working. And my wife, Irene, sang out to the people in the congregation, lift up your hands and receive the Holy Spirit. And these young people come from all different churches at the time. And they were all full with the Holy Spirit. And eventually, during the night, an angel came through the little building where we were sleeping and tapped my wife on the shoulder, and she didn't know who it was. She thought it was me. And she said, what do you want? And she turned over and saw an angel there. Didn't say anything, but he walked out of the room and went into the next room where it was probably 8 or 10, 15 girls were sleeping, and walked through there, and they all saw him coming. And pass, and outside it was a tarpaulin tent sort of thing, and the angel passed through that, and the male young people come and hit the door on the wall, and they said, we saw an angel last night. And so we just commanded those people to be baptized in water at the little beach on the island, and we began to baptize them, and and as a result of that, there was an initial move of the Holy Spirit, which affected the whole church at that time and also the village churches today, and as today is still effective today in those areas of...
1: Amazing. This is Papua New Guinea.
0: So the story continues. So when they got back to the mainland after being on an island all weekend with rain, the mainlanders were waiting for them. They said, are you people all right?
1: Yeah.
0: And they said, yeah, we're fine. Why? And they said, we saw fire burning on the island all weekend, like massive bushfires. And we thought you guys were going to get burned.
1: Yeah.
0: And they said there was no fire on the island. There was rain on the island.
1: Wow.
0: And so then they said to the mainlanders, this must have been the fire of the Holy Spirit.
1: Awesome.
0: And then revival breaks out, Phil, and that church just exploded to about 2,000 people. People getting saved, people meeting Jesus. And, you know, when you hear a story when someone says an angel turned up or whatever, it's like, yeah, okay, that's fine, but there's got to be some fruit from that. Like, an angel actually turns up, if God sends an angel or something supernatural, there's got to be fruit. The fruit continued on. So what he said later, Phil, is that in a region of about 300,000 people, that whole region, more than 30,000 got saved and added to their churches. That's just one brand of church, which is called the Four Square Gospel, not to mention all the other Baptists and other Anglican churches as well. So that's a genuine revival, which started with them seeing this angel. And the other thing about that camp, Phil, they said when the angel went outside, later they could hear the sound of marching, like an army marching. You know when an army marches
1: so
0: in time? The feet marching. They could hear the marching on the island. It was angels marching. And as I said, revival broke out. So had a great time hanging out with Pastor Graham. And for an 87-year-old, he drove me to Wollongong.
1: Oh, wow.
0: He drives good, Phil.
1: Does he?
0: Yeah,
1: good.
0: Really good. Safe and steady. He looks so young, too. I think some of these old guys who've been in a real move of God, like, it's almost like their youth is renewed.
1: Yes.
0: You look at his face, you would never think he was 87.
1: Biblical.
0: And when he starts telling these stories, he comes alive. So I had a great weekend, Phil, except for the delay coming home.
1: Well, we're glad that eventually you got home, sung your little song.
0: That's how I felt, Phil. That's how I felt. I was so tired.
1: You literally didn't know when you were going to get back. Well, we're glad you're here and love that. I love hearing about the move of God. Like, it makes you hungry for it to happen again, right? So
0: Amen.
1: That's what that does, the importance of hearing these testimonies from those who have gone before. Well done. Hey, we're heading up to the news now. On the other side of it. Well, it's time for our Bible study. We've got Jacob and Esau, and now settling into the Promised Land. That's next on Rise and Shine.

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2: In this bulletin, a parole board caught out using AI and the latest in the polls. With more, I'm Tracy Weir. Support for the major political parties has fallen to a record low of 46% in the latest news poll. Labor has recorded its lowest primary vote since 2012 at 27%, while the Coalition and One Nation remained unchanged on 19% and 30% respectively. Anthony Albanese remains the preferred Prime Minister in a three-way contest. The Federal Treasurer has criticised the opposition's plan to slash the fuel excise when the oil price hikes flow on to the Bowser. Under their proposal, the tax will halve when the price of global crude oil passes $100 a barrel for a fortnight. Treasurer Jim Chalmers has told News 24 the plan will make little difference.
3: If he really cared about the cost of living pressures that Australians are feeling right now, he wouldn't have voted against our tax cuts. Our permanent tax cuts are providing cost of living relief in an ongoing way.
2: Opposition leader Angus Taylor says it will help with the cost of living pressures. Tasmania's Justice Department has launched a review after the parole board was found using AI that generated fake laws. The discovery was made during a murder case. Lawyers have audited 2 years of parole decisions in case of other errors. Research shows retirees contribute $16.5 billion to the economy each year. It's through volunteering, mentoring and unpaid care like babysitting. Uni spokesperson Derek Gascoigne says the contribution often goes unnoticed.
4: The contribution that the retirees are making is largely headed up by mainly the unpaid care sector. So these are often grandchildren or siblings. Really, it's that grandparent economy.
2: Retirees also contribute in other ways, such as community leadership for various organisations. A man has been rescued after falling down a 30-metre rock crevice at San Remo, southeast of Melbourne. Crews responded to reports a 50-year-old man had fallen from a walking trail. An ambulance helicopter was able to winch him to safety before the tide rose. He has been hospitalised. He's in a stable condition with a broken leg. At least 2,000 Dutch Christians have staged a peaceful protest rally in Amsterdam's main square after a counter-protest was banned. Most of the participants who defied heavy rain were evangelicals. Very few Dutch Jews attended because of concerns violence could flare against them. The protest was motivated by a new Dutch government ban on the import of Israeli products made in settlements in the West Bank, the Golan Heights and East Jerusalem. The tourists who bring back a souvenir from these areas could be jailed for 6 years. The Archbishop of Canterbury has withdrawn an award given to a Pakistani Islamic leader because of his historic remarks praising 9/11 mastermind Osama bin Laden. The Church of England said the award was in recognition of the Imam's support for religious minorities in Pakistan, especially Christians. That's the latest news. Sport is next.
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2: To sport, and just four teams remain in the race for the NRL Premiership. Andrew Lucas has details.
5: Newcastle is through to its first preliminary final since 2013 after stunning the Warriors 12-10 in front of a record NRL crowd of over 48,000 at Eden Park. It was 6-6 at halftime before Dom Young crossed shortly after to put the Knights ahead. Leka Halasima went over for his second with 11 to go, but the home side fell short to be eliminated in straight sets. Newcastle will take on Penrith in a preliminary final on Sunday at Accor Stadium.
2: Andrew Lucas. And the Brisbane Lions will appeal the one-match ban looming over Lachie Neal, which could see him miss the AFL Grand Final, which is due to be the star midfielder's last game for the club. That's the latest Vision National News. I'm Tracy Weir.
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2: Time now for a look at the weather. A cold front crossing the country's southeast is bringing a few showers and cool winds to southern parts of Victoria and western Tasmania. A trough over the northwest of WA is bringing scattered storms. High pressure elsewhere is settling conditions over WA's south, South Australia, the Northern Territory and Queensland. In the capital cities around the country today, starting in Sydney, a late shower or two, a top of 28. In Melbourne, clearing showers and 15 degrees. Brisbane expecting a sunny day with a top of 31. In Perth, sunny and 23 today. Adelaide expecting a mostly sunny day with a top of 17. In Canberra, sunny and 23. Windy in Hobart with a high of 15. And in Darwin, sunny and warm with a top of 33 degrees. 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
1: We are so glad you've joined us today across Australia, especially if you live in the town of Cowra. Cowra being in New South Wales. If you don't know where that is, it's about 310 Ks west of Sydney. Now, the thing I think of when I think of Cowra, Fel, is there was a TV miniseries made many years ago in Australia called The Cowra Breakout.
2: Okay.
1: Very good TV series based on a true story, because it's based on the fact that in World War II, Fel, 1,000 Japanese prisoners of war, which were held in a prisoner of war camp in Cowra, escaped.
2: A thousand.
1: It was the biggest breakout in World War II of any prisoner of war camp in the world.
2: How did they get out?
1: Well, there's a watch the miniseries.
2: Was it like Hogan's Heroes? Did they?
1: No. That was quite violent. People died. But it's one of those stories where the establishment don't listen to people on the ground.
2: I see.
1: There were warning signs. There were some of the Japanese prisoners were even trying to say, "Guys, watch out! I think some of these guys are angry." And they were being really well looked after, but some of them were just angry.
2: Yeah.
1: But no one listened. You know, it's a classic story when the establishment doesn't listen to the people on the ground.
2: Yeah, right.
1: And it came back to bite them sadly, because a number of Japanese died and four Australian guards died. But yeah, that's what Cowra was famous for in World War II. But of course, that's a long time ago now. Since then, there's a beautiful Japanese garden that's been built there in the name of peace and reconciliation by a Japanese gentleman. And Cowra's got almost about 10,000 people, Phil. It's a pretty decent sized town. And those 10,000 odd people, it might even be a bit more than that, it could be up to 12,000 now, can listen to Vision.
2: Ah, beautiful.
1: On 88 FM. How good's that?
2: What is that?
1: Every day of the year, thanks to the generosity of people like you and me that have donated to Vision, Cowra, the town 310 k's west of Sydney, has a Vision signal. And the weather today in Cowra, I'm glad you asked, Phil. That's what you were thinking, wasn't it?
2: Definitely.
1: What the heck is the weather in Cowra today? Yes. Well, it got down to 7 last night. Currently sitting at 12. We'll reach a high of 22. I call that a perfect spring day.
2: Oh, gorgeous. And a verse for you this hour. I like Psalms on Mondays because I feel like it's like a pep up, right?
1: Well, bring that pep
2: they
1: up.
2: They excite you.
1: Pep.
2: But also you can customize them or personalize them to yourself, and then you can speak them over yourself even better. So here you go. This is in Psalm 5, and it says here in verse 11, "But let me or all who take refuge in you rejoice. Let them sing joyfully praises forever. Spread your protection over them, that all who love your name may be filled with joy. For you, O Lord, you bless the righteous. You surround them with your favor as with a shield." And
1: amen.
2: I love that psalm. Ooh. You can hear him getting excited.
1: Ooh, I'm excited.
2: I encourage you to sing it, you know, for the bless the righteous with the favor. There's a song anyway that has that in it. Anyway, it's from the 80s and 90s.
1: I don't know that song. Give me the reference again. Which psalm is it, Phil, in case you want to read it again?
2: Psalm 5, verse 11 and 12.
1: There you go. Chapter 5, verse 11 and 12.
2: It's an old song. It was a goodie.
1: Well, you know, you're with a co-host today, Phil, who's not old, so I don't know the song. Sorry, Phil.
2: Have we got another
1: Give
2: co-host?
1: Me something from like 2007. I might know that one.
2: Have we got another co-host around here? All I can see. No, it's a joke. Hey, next up, we're in the book of Genesis. You're on Rise and Shine. Grab out those Bibles, dust them off, grab yourself a cup of tea. We're going to see what happens as Jacob settles into the promised land. Good morning.

0: And those are the sweet tunes of Grace Runkle. Open-handed, you're on Rise and Shine with Fel and Annie. Guess what time it is, Fel?
1: Oh, it's Bible study time.
0: We need to make up a little track, a little musical thing for this, I think.
1: Okay, well, leave it with me. I reckon this week we will find one.
0: And we'll call it Aussie Bible Bites.
1: Okay.
0: What do you think?
1: Done.
0: You like that idea?
1: I do. I particularly like that. So I reckon by the end of the week we'll have a little
0: jingle.
1: Jingle.
0: Or
1: a jingo.
0: What is it?
1: Like
0: is it a jingo or a jingle?
1: I think. Jingle.
0: Jing something.
1: Something.
0: Jing.
1: Whatever it is, we will have it and it will be here. But right now we're in the book of Genesis.
0: Mm-hmm.
1: And Genesis is a book that travels through some of these early people who it's good to get to know because they're going to meet you in heaven. And when you get to heaven, don't you reckon it would be cool to be able to go, Jacob, and know a little bit of his story? Otherwise, you're like, Jacob, tell me what you got up to. And he's like, well, there's actually quite a bit of me in the Bible.
0: Can I just ask, Phil, is that your only motivation for reading?
1: Oh, well, it's a big part of it. I do think it's important.
0: You're really thinking ahead there, and I like it, Phil. I'm not criticizing it. There's no hate.
1: But also,
0: I'm just saying, you're
1: from
0: really
1: it.
0: Thinking ahead, but
1: I
0: you're right.
1: Think of it,
0: I mean, respect. I mean, I look forward to meeting
1: these. They are real people.
0: Character. Yes, you've made a good point. They are real people. These are not myths or fairy tales, are they? These are actual humans that lived actual lives. And what we love about these stories, Phil, is a lot of humanity in these stories. You know, if you were writing a book and making it all up, to create a religion, I feel like you'd make all the characters kind of really cool and different and exceptional.
1: Yes.
0: No weakness, no fault, you know, almost like superheroes.
1: Yes.
0: Well, the Bible's the opposite, except for Jesus and Joseph. Most of the Bible characters, their flaws are exposed, their weaknesses and their faults, which is encouraging for the rest of us because that's what we are as well.
1: Yeah, true.
0: We're human. We're failed humans. So this chapter here, chapter 34, not a great not a lot of great news in there, is there, Phil? But it's a real story about a real person that probably made a bad choice.
1: Yeah, we're here in Genesis 34, and we've got so far we've had Abraham, Isaac, and now Isaac's son Jacob. He's returned home, and he's got a huge family. So we know he's got a ton of sons, and he's got some daughters.
0: Mm.
1: Really, the main daughter that we hear about is Dinah here, and she's the daughter of Jacob and Leah. And so they're settling back into the land, getting to know their way around. And this is a challenging story. It's not one that I have to say I've told my kids this story necessarily. But Dinah finds herself in a bad place, in trouble. And in the end, her brothers come and they try and make things right.
0: Mm.
1: So there's, you know, but it's a difficult story to go through.
0: It sure is, Phil. And encourage everyone to read it for yourself at home because it is in the Bible. But the thing I want to point out about it is in verse 1, it says, Dinah, the daughter of Leah, who's one of the wives of Jacob, you know, she went out to see the daughters of the land. And we've been talking about this theme throughout Genesis, is that there were people who worshipped God, who believed in God, and there were people who weren't. And obviously the daughters of the land that it's talking about here were not the worshippers of God. They didn't walk with the Lord the way that Jacob and his family did. So probably wasn't the greatest choice she made to wander off like that. And I think it's a picture, Phil, for all of us as Christians that we need to stay in our tribe. You know, and when we say wandering off, you can wander off in your heart.
1: Yes.
0: Yeah, you know, and here's a hot takeaway. You know, for me, when I was a new Christian especially, I had to be careful that I only really shared my heart, the deepest parts of my heart, with Christian people.
1: Because
0: if you start opening yourself up to non-Christian friends about your deepest desires, even your frustrations in life, whatever, and they start speaking into that part of your life, it doesn't really end well because they don't have the Holy Spirit in them. But if you open up to a Christian person that God's connected you to and you share your heart, which can include frustration or joys or dreams, desires, whatever it is, when someone's got the Holy Spirit, they can encourage you.
1: True.
0: And they can lift you up.
1: Mm.
0: And I think that's my big takeaway from this chapter, Phil. And there's even a proverb. It says this in Proverbs chapter 27, verse 8. Like a bird that wanders from its nest is a man who wanders from his place. And I think as Christians, God has put us in a place where we have Christians around us.
1: Mm.
0: And that's our place. And it's a safe place.
1: Mm.
0: Because when you fellowship with believers, we encourage each other, don't we? But if you wander off to the world and go to your non-Christian friends or family and ask for their counsel and advice on big ticket items in your life, I think sometimes it cannot be a positive thing.
1: Yeah. And I love that the model is the church, right?
0: Mm.
1: That's what Jesus, and that's what you see in the New Testament, this model of, hey, let's be together. Mm. Let's make friends. Let's fellowship. Let's, well, you know, fellowship I know is a very Christianese sort of a word. Hey, but let's regularly stay together. Let's, they would break bread or they'd have a meal together,
0: yep,
1: make friends, because there is safety in that.
0: Yeah.
1: Isn't there? Because there's encouragement. I know personally that those times when you've been anchored in a church or anchored with other believers, that there's so much growth that comes from that, because it says iron sharpens iron. So as you're here and you're chatting, and that can come through multiple of different ways, but honestly, I, for me personally, the church has been that place where I've been able to find people who believe the same, who can encourage me during difficult times, but yep, I can also be used and have my gifts used as well, and encourage others.
0: Yeah, good point, Phil. And you know, I just love worshiping God. I love going to church and just worshiping, and no matter the season, and even in the hardest times of my life, I've worshiped God, and it's just such a healthy place. And it's sad when you see Christians withdraw from church, or if even from God, because they're going through a hard time. You know, that's the time where we actually need to lean in. And even if it means you just go to church, stand at the back, worship, and leave straight away, it's okay.
1: Yeah.
0: Or even if it means you've got to go to a church where no one knows you.
1: Yes.
0: And this is where big churches really serve a purpose, that I know in big churches, there's a lot of people going through stuff, and just being in a big church in a big crowd where they don't need to be involved, they don't need to invest too much of their time, it can be a really positive place for them, because they can just worship, hear the word preached, and be really touched by God, and go home again and keep working through stuff. So, yeah, I think that's my takeaway from this chapter, Phil, is that, you know, we've got to stay in our tribe. Don't look to the world for advice or counsel. When it comes to deep, meaningful things in our hearts, not things like financial advice. I mean, there's worldly people who understand money, for example, financial planners. There's lawyers who understand the law. But when it comes to the really deep things in our hearts, and that couldn't be different for all of us, but there's always stuff inside that needs to be shared with someone. And yeah, I'd encourage you, if you're listening right now, share the deepest things of your heart with a Christian who has the Holy Spirit, who can pray with you, pray for you, and encourage you.
1: So good. Well, there you go. That is Genesis 34. We'll be in Genesis 35 tomorrow. And then we're almost up to Joseph.
0: Yes.
1: I love Joseph.
0: I love Joseph
1: too. He's coming. So we're almost there. Mm-hmm. Next up, though, we wrote a bit of a song.
0: We always do.
1: A couple of weeks ago. We've written a few, but this one. Love you, do you remember that?
0: Yeah, I do.
1: Just in case you missed it, we're going to bring you up to date, because we've had a message come in.
0: Ooh.
1: Perhaps another request for a song.
0: If the people are speaking, Phil, who are we to deny?
1: Well, that's right. We'll play it for you next. You're on Rise and Shine.
2: Vision. I remember when I was just a kid. Mama knelt by my bed, prayed the Lord my
3: vision. Oh.

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1: As Australians take part in the national census this month, it's also time for church leaders to complete the NCLS Church Activities Survey. 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

0: John Rennick, No Fear. You're on Rise and Shine with Phil and Annie. And doesn't that sum us up, Phil?
1: Yes.
0: Here at the Vision HQ Hub. No fear.
1: No fear. Were you a game? We'll take it. If you put us a challenge, then we'll say yes.
0: We will embrace any challenge here in the Hub.
1: Well, most of them.
0: Mm-hmm.
1: Most challenges.
0: Well, let me talk you through the challenges we've embraced, Phil.
1: Yes.
0: Jump in the Bass Strait in August. Freezing cold temperature.
1: Check.
0: Tick, Phil.
1: Done.
0: Give me a tick from
1: you
0: the crowd.
1: You want the audience to participate?
0: Yes, there we go. Write songs about any vision town across Australia. Yes.
1: Yes, we did.
0: Play Tin of Terror.
1: Oh, yeah.
0: Without fear or trepidation for a whole year. Well, yeah, we did.
1: And that was because Andy said he could eat things that make billy goats puke, and so we tracked it.
0: That's because Rambo, my mentor, he ate things that made a billy goat puke. And I thought, well, Rambo's doing it, I'm doing it.
1: So we have done lots of fun stuff here on Rise and Shine. But one of them that is actually continuing, just because we keep getting requests, was a song. So this is the Love You Perth song. Doesn't she nail it?
0: We love Perth. We love this song. She does nail it, Phil.
1: It's an ad from the 80s, really, 80s, 90s. Oh, brilliant.
0: You think when she sang this, she had to take 6 months off afterwards? She was just so worn out. She just gave her all.
1: Well, the question would be, because we have now been writing these ourselves. She did like one or two.
0: Mm-hmm.
1: These are the songs that we have now written, and I feel like we do need 6 months off after everyone.
0: Amen,
1: don't
0: sister.
1: We're pretty exhausted. This is for Geraldton.
2: Love
1: see if you
2: Gerald.
1: Can sound. There's a slight difference. Lockie, he asked for this. He said, not enough for Perth to get one. And then Bundy.
2: Love you, Bundy.
1: Bundaberg.
2: Yes, you mean the world.
1: And Bernie in Tasmania.
2: She's our city.
1: And Love You Inverell, do you remember this?
0: Yes. So many songs.
2: Sapphire shining.
1: See, Sapphire City, remember?
0: Sapphire City. We still need to go there and find ourselves a sapphire, Phil.
1: And our latest one, a couple of weeks ago now, was Tamworth.
0: Mm-hmm.
1: Tamworth, just in case you missed it.
2: Love you, Tamworth.
0: Doing a Peely in the main street of Peel Street.
2: It's where our hearts belong. The golden guitars, bright shining stars.
1: So we've done a lot now.
0: I'll tell you what, we'll have to release an album.
1: Well, we almost could. Like, we've got now enough pieces for it. And we have said, you know, we're game. If the people speak, we say jump how high. Like,
0: well, absolutely. You think if we did an album, though, like someone could listen to the whole album? It's kind of the same song over and over, isn't it? How much could you take?
1: It's similar. You feel like it might be. Like, actually, you could.
0: Maybe a little bit too much.
1: What do I need to do to stop this?
0: Stop the love.
1: So for the next Visionathon, we just play these until we reach the target. Is that what you're suggesting?
0: Look, it's an idea. Like you say, every idea is a good idea in a brainstorming session.
1: You can't say no to ideas until they're terrible.
0: That's right.
1: But look, I have found a message that's come in about the song, about our latest one. Have a listen.
3: Hi, guys. I just heard your new song. That sounds excellent, really good. I think each time you're getting, it's sounding greater and greater.
0: Mm.
3: Oh, what about little old Adelaide?
1: We
3: get to hear your vision. And would love to hear a song about Adelaide. Thank you.
1: Well, what do you say?
0: Oh, how can we say no to that?
1: I mean, that is a very compelling case, isn't it, really?
0: Although there are a lot of syllables in Adelaide.
1: I love you, Adelaide. It works, sort of.
0: Love Adelaide.
1: Love Adelaide.
0: Love an Adelaide. You mean the world to us.
1: Yeah, it works.
0: The city of
1: gracious.
0: Churches. Down near the ocean.
1: That rhymes
0: brilliantly. That's about all that I know.
1: Well, Adelaide, you're going to have to help because so far all Annie knows is that it's a city of churches.
0: City of churches.
1: And it's down near the ocean. So if we're going to do this, I would say it has to be written by Friday and we need more information than that.
0: We need a whole lot of love. What do you love about the city of Adelaide?
1: Yes.
0: Phil and I feel like we will come to Adelaide one day and do an open air live broadcast.
1: Yes.
0: We will also do a scouting mission from Adelaide. We shall drive north, Phil.
1: Shall we? To the Barossa?
0: Into the Barossa.
1: We shall.
0: Into the homeland of the former German migrants who went up there and pioneered the grape-growing, wine-making industry of Australia. We just feel we need to go up there.
1: We do.
0: I want to get myself some sauerkraut.
1: Yes, you do.
0: A little German outfit. And some German sausage, because I love it all. Oh, yes.
1: Well, I know German, so I should be fine.
0: We'll get on fine then.
1: Great.
0: If any of them are still speaking German. And you never know, there could be a little village there that still speaks German. I don't know, Phil. We need to go and investigate.
1: Wie geht's? Danke gut und dir?
0: Raus, raus.
1: Sure. Hogan Heroes cannot be your whole German
0: Hogan.
1: Knowledge.
0: I know nothing.
1: And he's turning up and they're all like, oh, no. Okay, that's it. We will write you a song, Adelaide. Mm-hmm. You will enter into the books here with all of these others. But we do need to know from you what needs to be in the song. 1-800-316-316. What should we be including?
0: Road to Barossa, perhaps, Phil. There's a line right there.
1: Are we going to check in with the news headlines now? Give us a call with ideas for our song for Adelaide. Up next, Beat the Toaster on Rise and Shine.
4: In stories making news, the Prime Minister is continuing his week-long tour of the US, pitching Australia as a middle power for the UN Security Council. Australia is looking to secure one of the 10 non-permanent seats on the council for the first time since 2013. Labor has recorded its lowest primary vote in news polls since 2012, dropping to 27% among surveyed voters. One Nation is sitting on 30%. New South Wales could become the first state to introduce mandatory solar panel recycling as consultation opens on a new scheme. And business leaders in Victoria are wanting the state government to axe the grand final public holiday because no Victorian teams made the grand final this year. And a landmark survey has found less than half of Australians living with dementia were diagnosed within the first year. To sport and in cricket, Australia has completed a 3-0 sweep of Zimbabwe in the ODI. That's the news and sport headlines. More details soon.
5: Rise and shine on Vision. Yeah.

0: Very cool way of saying relate that. That is King and Country singing Relate. You're on Rise and Shine with Phil and Andy, and it's time to play
1: The Toaster.
2: That's right. 1 minute of joy. Let's just say, not terror.
0: 1 minute of adrenaline, Phil.
2: Yes. I mean, it's very, it's gone international. It's very, well, it's people want to play. They're lining up to play, including Jem from that Albury-Redonga area. How are you, Jem?
3: I'm good. How are you?
2: Excellent.
0: Did you hear last week when Pastor Jeff Fiennes was in the studio and he played Beat the Toaster?
3: I did. He was, yeah.
0: He was like a pig in mud. He was in his element. He loved
2: so
0: it.
2: He was so happy. People love people.
3: It's good fun.
2: Mm-hmm. Now, you've had a big weekend. You've had a birthday party. Is that right?
3: Yes. Well, we went out for dinner. My son turned 20 and he's visiting from the army at the moment. He's in Townsville. So that was really, really lovely.
0: So what did you have for dinner? Where'd you go?
3: We went to a really nice Japanese place.
0: How good's Japanese food?
2: I almost did a Japanese accent then and I held myself back.
0: Well, you can do a konnichiwa.
2: Konnichiwa. But did you make a cake, Jem? That's what I want to know. By 20, are you still making a birthday cake?
3: I stopped pretty early on. I've got three children. And poor youngest, she didn't get a homemade birthday cake very often.
2: Look, I have to admit, Jem, I don't make the birthday cakes. I buy them. But I always am admiring of those people who can be bothered. I have decorated cakes. Actually, my son's favourite birthday cake, and Jen, maybe because you've got an army-related person, you could do this. We just went to Kmart, bought a big bag of army soldiers, and we gave it to the boys, and they just chucked them all over the cake. Bought a cake, and then
3: that's
2: just...
3: That's a good idea.
2: Yeah, do that for the next one.
0: But
2: army
0: how old
2: cake.
0: Were the boys?
2: They were like 5. 21. That could be a 21st.
0: Yes.
2: That is a great 21st cake. Army soldiers
0: make
2: there.
0: Make it 2-1 out tanks. Of the little plastic soldier tanks.
2: Yes. We'll come and help
0: Why
2: you.
0: Why not?
2: Do it.
0: Why not, I say.
2: Before you do that, you have to beat the toaster.
3: I know. I have to try. This is my third time.
2: So. You can do it. Third time's
0: no
2: a charm.
0: No one's counting.
2: I
0: no
2: wasn't counting.
0: Okay, well, we're going to give you the letter B for butter.
2: Butter.
0: And beef butter makes me think breakfast. So have you had your breakfast today?
3: I'm eating a crumpet.
2: Crumpet!
0: Is there butter on the crumpet?
3: There's butter on the crumpet.
2: Jam?
3: And Vegemite.
0: Vegemite on a crumpet.
2: Oh, I don't know about that, Jam.
0: I'm with you, Phil. I think jam on a crumpet.
2: Oh, honey.
0: Honey, good too, but I don't know. Jam. You need that redness, that sweetness of jam.
2: Look, we're not judging, but we are judging, Jam. So,
3: it's got cream cheese as well.
0: Oh, nice.
2: You're watering
3: it.
2: Yeah, okay. Well, we'll go with that. We can't judge. I haven't done it. So, green eggs in hand.
0: Okay. Well, just hold that crumpet in one hand and the phone in the other because you're about to have 60 seconds to answer 10 questions. You know the drill. You can't repeat an answer. And if you don't know the answer, just say pass. We'll come back to it. And the clock will be ticking. The clock will be ticking.
2: She sounds like she's ready to go.
0: Okay. Letter B. Are you ready? Things you keep in the fridge.
3: Butter.
2: You go a second shot at that.
0: Things you keep in the fridge.
3: Not butter.
2: Yeah, you can have butter.
0: A make or model of car.

0: Tell you what, this is the secret. Australia, you need to listen. It's all about the crumpet. If you want to win this game, get yourself a crumpet.
1: Load it with Vegemite, which seems completely wrong on every level, but
0: brain
1: there you
0: food.
1: Go.
0: It is brain food.
1: That is very impressive, Gem.
0: Now, what was your medicine cabinet thing again?
1: Betadine.
0: Clever.
1: It's very clever. And bombonieri for a wedding? Like, who does that?
0: What is that? I didn't know that
1: like
0: is.
1: Like a little present. The presents that you give at a wedding. Did you not do, at your wedding, your wife would have done this. Like the little, you give a little present to everyone that sits at the table.
0: And that's called a what?
1: A bombonieri.
0: Bombora. Okay, bombonieri. There you go. I mean, very good answer. The other answer you could have said is bride. There's always one of those at a wedding.
2: Yeah, or a buffet.
1: Or a buffet. There's always a buffet. I had a buffet.
0: Gem, you've just got words oozing out of you today.
1: Have you thought about now going and doing something really hard? Like, you should go and whatever it is that you've not wanting to tackle, today's your day.
0: Yes.
2: I might have to clean my bathroom.
0: Wow. That's
1: the hardest thing you can think of, Gem.
2: It is.
0: Is there any mold in the shower area?
2: There probably is. I'm not going to look.
0: Well, Fel gave me the hot tip. You get an Aldi and there's this mold remover. It's amazing.
1: It's very good.
0: You just spray it. It's you don't need to scrub anything. Here's me. I used to scrub
1: like
0: that stuff.
1: Sucker.
0: Yes. That Aldi stuff, it's incredible. You got to get something, anti-mold or something.
1: Wow.
2: I might have to.
0: God bless those Germans. They bring some good stuff to Australia, that Aldi supermarket.
2: They sure do.
0: I love Aldi.
1: Well, Gem, you need to stay on the line and we'll get you out a prize. But well done, hun. Very impressive. That is literally how it's done. Brilliant.
0: Smashed it.
1: If you want to play tomorrow, good luck doing that good, but give us a text.
0: She made a mockery of it, Phil.
1: She did. Zero double.
0: I did give her the first answer accidentally, but it's okay.
1: Oh, no, it was okay.
0: She would have flooded it anyway. It's an easy one.
1: She was obviously all over that. Send us a text if you think you could play like that tomorrow, or if even not, that's okay. Next up, though, we're making space. Jesse from Pays. He helps disciple youth, so younger people across the country.
0: Yeah.
1: Incredible.
0: Him and I get on really well, Phil. That's all I'm saying.
1: Yes, well, okay. Andy, his bestie, they'll be up next on Rise and Shine.
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6: Consider 1 Samuel 17, verse 45. I come against you in the name of the Lord. Goliath towered over David, but David looked at Goliath through the eyes of his omnipotent God who sits high, looks low, and conquers all. You come against me with sword and spear, he said, but I come against you in the name of the Lord Almighty, the God of the armies of Israel, whom you have defied. Intimidation is one of the enemy's favorite weapons. He will get you to think yourself into a state of fearfulness. One day, cartoon character Charlie Brown was having lunch at school when he confided to his friend Linus that he didn't feel good enough to approach a certain young lady. I can't talk to that little red-haired girl because she's something and I'm nothing, he said. If I was something and she were nothing, I could talk to her. Or if she was something and I was something, then I could talk to her. Or if she were nothing and I were nothing, then I could also talk to her. But she's something and I'm nothing, so I can't talk to her. Linus responded, "For a nothing, Charlie Brown, you're really something." Charlie Brown had allowed the redhead's beauty to intimidate him and force him to the sidelines. As his redeemed child, God thinks you're really something. David said in Psalm 107, "Let the redeemed of the Lord say so, whom he has redeemed from the hand of the enemy." And because David's words lined up with God's word and his plan, Goliath was stopped. Whatever giant you're facing today, remember that you don't face it alone. The God who strengthened David is with you too. Talk back to your giant. That's Vision's word for today.
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0: Brian Kennedy. Be my, this is Rise and Shine with Fel and Andy.
1: The challenge for the Christian church for the past 2,000 years has been to reach the next generation. So here at Vision, we like to embrace ministries and churches and leaders who are doing just that. Our guest today, Jesse Skelly, is one such person. He's young, attractive, fit, on fire for God, and he runs PAIS, that's P-A-I-S Australia, which is a discipleship movement which really focuses on youth and young adults. Joins us on the line now, Jesse Skelly. Welcome again to Rise and Shine.
2: Thanks, guys. It's good to be here. I don't know about the character reference, but I'll go with it this morning.
0: What an intro. Hey, Jesse. But we are very thankful for what you do with youth. I've got three youth of my own, but can I just say, I feel like they get a bit of a bad rap, that there's lots of people saying, oh, the youth of today. You're there on the coalface working with youth every day. Tell us some good news this morning, Jesse.
2: Man, God is so good. He's just really kind. We've seen God moving throughout the next generation in such special ways lately. And it's really just come through prayer and fasting.
0: Awesome.
2: I know it sounds pretty crazy, but we're just really just seeing people pressing into prayer, believing for God to move, and then Him moving. Like the other day, we're in the prayer room, and we're at a Logan Youth Center, and we're sharing the good news. And we came out of the prayer room. Within 5 minutes, just had two gospel conversations, and someone just going, hey, I'll come to church. Didn't even ask, would they go to church? Oh. Hey, can I get a Bible? And just the hunger amongst the next generation is just so pleasing to see them desiring truth and desiring answers for the problems they have in their heart.
1: Yeah, and what a great merging, Jesse, of ancient biblical truth, prayer and fasting. Like you said, sounds a bit crazy, sounds a bit weird. Well, actually, very normal in the Bible.
0: Yes.
1: Maybe in our modern society, it's not something you hear about in the mainstream media, but you're marrying together what God ordained thousands of years ago, and it's reaching the youth of today.
2: Yeah. Yeah, totally. And, you know, we originally believe that, you know, those who are well don't need a doctor, but those that know they're sick. You know, Jesus didn't come to call the righteous, but those who are sinners. And I think the next generation are realizing their inadequacy and turning to God, and turning to God through prayer, and turning to God through, like, crying out to Him. And it's just so beautiful to see. And we've been seeing young adults really just pushing in and going, hey, God, like, I don't want to settle for me just trying to talk to someone in my own strength. I actually really want Your power and Your presence. And just seeing the fruit of that. And I think my young people are just so encouraged right now and so on fire. And that's just contagious. And it feels like that's spreading. So when they're chatting to someone on the streets, or they're chatting to someone at youth group or in a youth center, like they're actually having great conversations. And I think in this hour, we're seeing people sow seeds and water them. But it really feels like God is doing the growing. And people are just moving forward, stepping forward and going, hey, I actually want to follow Jesus. Hey, could I have a Bible? Hey, I'm willing to get in your car right now and go to this thing called church. And it's like, sorry, bro, it's like Thursday evening. Like, we're going to have to wait a couple of days. Like, you know, praise God.
0: It's so good, Jesse, because I think there is a generation who haven't grown up with the Christian foundation that perhaps we took for granted, you know, 20, 30 years ago. And so they're actually completely unchurched people. That's who my kids are coming into contact with. And they're hungry for it. They're like, oh, wow, I had no idea this existed. What an opportunity.
2: Yeah, yeah, totally. And I think, you know, the school system's trying to give answers and, you know, to answer the problems that they have no idea about. And ultimately, these issues are spiritual issues. And you can try and try and try to solve them in the world's ways, but you can't. And genuinely, healing only comes through Christ Jesus. And we really believe that Jesus came to heal people's broken hearts and set them free. And I just want to encourage you right now, if you're on air and you are struggling through something, surrender to Jesus, give it to Jesus. If you know God, actually just cry out to Him and say, God, could You heal my heart? Could You set me free of this addiction? Even just on the weekend, we saw this beautiful old lady just approach the Lord, and she just came through. No one prayed for her, but just the presence of God touched her, and she just said, I'm shattered. I'm shattered into a million pieces. And you can just see God healing her heart. And then we saw her walking around the cafeteria without a walker, and you're just like, come on, God, would You heal and restore her body? You know, no one prayed for it, but just the power and the presence of God. Yeah. And it's just like God is drawing people to Himself in this hour like never before. And we're just praying that that just continues amongst the next generation.
1: Oh, amen, Jesse. So encouraging. And look, if people are listening to this and maybe they've got a church youth group or they've got kids or nephews or nieces who are a bit young and they're thinking, oh, I'd like them to get discipled by PAIS, that's PAIS. How do they find you online to reach out to you?
2: Yeah, so we're at paismovement.com. There's a whole bunch of free resources on there. If you want to learn how to disciple your friends, learn how to share your faith with everyday ordinary Aussies, or go, hey, how can I read the Bible in a deeper way, moving in four steps from context to application? You can find it all there, or you can follow us at Pays Australia on social media.
0: Fantastic. Well, Jesse, it is such a privilege to get to chat to you. You are contagious. So thank you for jumping on with us this morning, Jesse.
2: No worries. Thanks, guys. And really just praying for people across the airways today, just believing that God wants to move in your life and your heart, and he's going to see breakthrough in Jesus' name.
0: Mm. Amen. Amen.
1: Great message there. So good when you got an on-fire young person, hey, Phil?
0: Oh, it is so encouraging. Continue to pray for all of those people, those young people. There is a move of God. You can feel it.
1: Yeah.
0: That is brewing.
1: I mean, you're blessed because you work with a young person every day. So, but not everyone has that gift,
0: Phil. Upstairs, there's a lot of young people here at Vision that I love.
1: Hello.
0: Noah, I'm thinking of you and Pete. We're praying for you. It's
1: little
0: great to
1: Cameron
0: have you
1: up
0: as
1: there.
0: Part of the team. So, look, we're heading up to the news now.

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0: Vision National News. Balance. 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Christian worldview.
2: In this bulletin, the intergenerational report released today and a turning of the tide for the Newcastle Knights. With the details, I'm Tracy Weir. The latest intergenerational report will be delivered today, outlining the challenges facing our economy over the next four decades. Here's Michael Packey.
3: The Australian National University in Canberra will be the backdrop for Jim Chalmers as he hands down his second intergenerational report since 2022. The Treasurer will say Australia's ageing population will continue to put pressure on the budget. The report shows health advances mean that we're living longer. Currently, the average rate is 82 for males and 86 for females. Dr. Chalmers will use his speech to argue technological shifts can be hard, admitting while some households are struggling now, he believes we can succeed as the economy grows twice its existing size by 2066.
2: Michael Packey. And the Prime Minister is continuing his week-long tour of the US, pitching Australia as a middle power for the UN Security Council. Talks at this year's Summit General Assembly in New York are expected to highlight the need for better digital security and global guidelines for AI. Australia is looking to secure one of the 10 non-permanent seats on the Council for the first time since 2013. Australian and international entertainers from past and present have paid tribute to John Farnham in a concert raising funds for head and neck cancer. Thousands filled Melbourne's Rod Laver Arena for the sold-out show, with many more watching around the country as the concert was also broadcast to select cinemas. Billy Graham's evangelist grandson, Will Graham, has begun a Declaration of Dependence tour of 13 cities in each of the original colonies of the United States. First stop was Plymouth, Massachusetts, the site of the first landing of Christian pilgrims 400 years ago. Apart from Philadelphia, which played a pivotal role in American history, most of the stops are in much smaller cities. The aim is to take the message of hope in Christ across the birthplace of America, southward along the U.S. East Coast to Savannah, Georgia. Iran is warning of a painful response if the United States launches a fresh wave of attacks. Tehran claims it has received information a plan is being prepared by the US and now claims a drone has been shot down over the Strait of Hormuz. Iranian state media has also announced the country's foreign minister is planning to travel to the UN General Assembly. Police have arrested 11 Christians, many of them elderly and infirm, during a house church gathering at a tea house in central China. Most have been freed, but two are still being held for attending a meeting organised by a fellowship, which is an offshoot of the frequently targeted Early Rain Covenant Church. That's the latest news. Sport is next.
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2: Turning to sport, and Newcastle has gone from the wooden spoon to its first NRL preliminary final in 13 years. The Knights holding on in the final moments to defeat the Warriors 12-10. Bradman Best has told Nine it was never in doubt.
5: Pretty embarrassed last year, how we felt. But, you know, we put that behind us, trained really hard. And, yeah, I did believe that we'd be here. We just keep proving people wrong, so it's good.
2: Newcastle will face Penrith next Sunday at Homebush. In the AFL, Essendon has appointed Shane Mumford as a development coach, the first addition to Mark McVay's coaching panel. Mumford will see out the remainder of the women's season with GWS before joining the Bombers. In the English Premier League, Manchester City has defeated Sunderland 5-3 to go to top of the table. After match day five, Manchester United rescued a one-all draw with Fulham with a late goal at Craven Cottage. That's the latest Vision National News. I'm Tracy Weir.
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2: Time now for a look at the weather. A cold front crossing the country southeast is bringing a few showers and cool winds to southern parts of Victoria and western Tasmania. A trough over the northwest of WA is bringing scattered storms. High pressure elsewhere is settling conditions over WA's south, South Australia, the Northern Territory and Queensland. In the capital cities around the country today, starting in Sydney, a late shower or two, a top of 28. In Melbourne, clearing showers and 15 degrees. Brisbane expecting a sunny day with a top of 31. In Perth, sunny and 23 today. Adelaide expecting a mostly sunny day with a top of 17. In Canberra, sunny and 23. Windy in Hobart with a high of 15. And in Darwin, sunny and warm with a top of 33 degrees. 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
2: Rub-a-dub-dub, we are in the hub today.
3: Wow.
2: That's the Vision HQ hub, wow. Phil. And don't we love it in the hub, Phil?
3: We do love it in the hub. I love it because Andy has found a coffee machine and he's perking up as the show goes
2: you
3: on.
2: Believe it, Phil. I'm good to go. We're going to do some hill sprints after this.
3: Watch out, world.
2: With a few push-ups thrown in there. And I'm talking upside-down push-ups for where it's actually a handstand push-up.
3: Do it.
2: Real man push-up.
3: Okay, do it.
2: Well, I will after the show.
3: Oh, okay.
2: Can't do it right
3: I'll
2: now.
3: I'll be videoing that.
2: I'm too busy making the show right now. Mm. And big shout-out to our audience across Australia. We love the fact that people all across Australia listen to Vision and that we are helping people in as much as we can look to God daily. What an honour and a privilege it is. Well, big hello to all of our friends in Adelaide today. It's a sunny day in Adelaide, Phil. Temperature got down to about 8 degrees last night, which is a bit fresh. Will reach a high today of 17, currently sitting at 13 degrees. I'd call that a good spring day. And, well, what can we say about Adelaide, Phil, other than Adelaide, we're looking at you. Mm-hmm. And we're about to sing about you. And if you're from Adelaide, we want to hear from you by text or phone call, but preferably phone call. Tell us why you love Adelaide because we want to write a song about you and maybe even bust it out this Friday. You think we can do it, Phil?
3: Definitely. I am a can-do person.
2: Okay.
3: So we are going to do it.
2: Hey, and I'm not going to argue with you, Phil. I'm going to say yes and amen. And and one of the great things about Adelaide, Phil, is 16:11 a.m.
3: Yes.
2: We have a high-powered signal.
3: Oh, that's fit. We need to put that in the song.
2: Write that down. Hold that thought.
3: What is it again?
2: 16:11 a.m. It's even got a ring to it. It's a HP.
3: High powered
2: signal.
3: I'm writing it
2: down. Which means lots of people in the city churches can hear Vision Christian Radio. We love you, Adelaide, and we know you call the city of churches, and maybe not as many people go to church now as they did when those churches were built. We're believing God with you that the kingdom of God will grow again in Adelaide and churches will be birthed and filled up again.
3: Yes.
2: The sound of worship will be heard on your streets, the sound of prayer, the sound of God's people preaching the good news across that city.
3: And a verse for your hour, I reckon Monday, jump into the Psalms, Psalms 30. There's a couple of bits. I'm going to put them together because I think they go together very well. And you could speak this over your life. Like this is, put your name in there, put yourself in there. Psalm 30 verse 5 says, His favor lasts a lifetime. That's God's favor. His divine ability on your behalf lasts a lifetime. And verse 7 says, Your favor, O Lord, has made me as secure as a mountain. How good is that?
2: I love that
3: imagery.
2: As you're
3: going about your day today, just declare that over yourself. I have the favor of God upon me. I'm in the right place. I'm in the right time. And your favor, O Lord, has made me as secure as a mountain, no matter what it is that you have to do.
2: I like that. Your favor has made me as secure as a mountain.
3: Yeah. How good is that?
2: I love that imagery, Phil.
3: Mountains aren't moving.
2: You can't move a mountain.
3: It's hard to do.
2: Easily.
3: That's not easy. The other thing that might have looked like a mountain on the weekend was a football game. They had Hawthorne were up. And Brisbane were out of it.
2: The Hawks and the Lions,
3: and then at
2: climbing
3: the last,
2: a mountain.
3: Literally the last minute.
2: Mm-hmm.
4: Brisbane are into the grand final.
3: They got into the final.
2: Almost too much excitement. Really, wasn't there?
3: Well, there was a lot of excitement. And so much so that the Hawks, their followers, didn't deal with that all that well.
2: And I'm sure you had your hawk eyes. Watching the whole game, Phil, analysing, taking notes.
3: I knew that I would have to today.
2: Being the sports commentator that you are.
3: Yes.
2: Huh?
3: Yes,
2: how'd you go,
3: right.
2: Phil?
3: You know, I'm great at this. So we are going to talk to a professional, though, next up, aren't we, Andy?
2: Former great.
3: Take us through it. Who's on the line?
2: Always good to hear the perspective of someone who knows what it's like to be in the cauldron.
3: Yes.
2: Who knows what it's like to pull a jumper on.
3: Yes.
2: To put a foot to the boot, Phil.
3: Yes.
2: To score that winning goal.
3: Who is
2: to
3: it?
2: To take that mark.
3: Who is it?
2: Well, you want to talk to him. Who is he?
3: Who is he?
2: Not me.
3: No, it's not me. That is for sure. You'll have to wait and see. It's after this. Matthew Wears Good. You're on Rise and Shine and Footy Talk, my favourite, up next on Rise and Shine.

0: The old Westie, Matthew West, singing good. You're on Rise and Shine with Fel and Andy.
1: Well, the big news at my place over the weekend, my husband was very excited to see...
2: Brisbane are into the grand final!
1: Brisbane into the final!
2: Four straight! They've won a remarkable game! I can't believe it! The crowd can't believe it! Brisbane can't believe it!
1: And no one could believe it, Andy, because it was in the last minute... that they won the semi-final. Now into the final. It's going to be a Brisbane WA final. Very exciting.
0: Don't you love a cliffhanger? And look, who better to talk to about this, Fel, than a former Brisbane Lions player who actually won three premierships with the Lions. He also won the Norm Smith Medal in 2001, which is the best and fairest in a grand final. Played 273 games in the AFL. He's definitely an AFL legend. His name is Sean Hart. Joins us on the line now. Sean, what a game yesterday.
3: Yes, it was an outstanding game. Possibly, as some have said, it's possibly one of the best games of AFL football in the history of the game. So
1: it was
3: just remarkable. I don't think anyone is used to seeing a score of 131 to 122, you know, 250 plus points between the two teams, and then in a big final. It was just an excitement fest, really. Every time they kick a goal, the crowd erupted, and for both sides, and particularly for Hawthorn. And then the finish was just remarkable as well. It was just a real cherry on top of the cake.
1: Yeah, well, look, take us, because you must have been watching it, I'm sure, that last minute when it looked like Brisbane were out, they were definitely not there. And then to have those couple of umpire decisions that went towards, everyone's saying it's fair, the decisions, but still they went towards Brisbane, which meant that they then won. What's it like in that last minute of a grand final type role game there?
3: Yeah, well, it is all about moments. You know, people talk about taking your moments and making the moments count. And I think it's always fair for the team that wins, and always unfair for the team that doesn't. So
1: that's why
3: the crowd was just helping the umpires to rehydrate after the game, throwing a few water bottles and stuff.
1: Yeah, and that didn't seem good, but
0: it was caring and sharing.
3: No, I think it's just high pressure, but you just play on instinct a bit, and then you just have to make those decisions. And I really feel for Jarman Impey. When I was in Port Adelaide for a few years, he was over there. He's a great young fella, and I really feel for him in that moment. You know, you're under pressure, and probably in hindsight, if you're thinking about it, you got one arm free. As the rules state, you need to be able to try to get it onto your boot, as he eventually did, but it was all a bit too late. And he got rightfully paid a free kick against for holding the ball, sadly. I don't like that rule, to be honest. I think it's the most, not the most, but probably one of the top three disgusting rules in the game, because what happens is when you've got an arm free, it's okay to be able to try to get it on your boot, but what you're worried about is getting rolled in the tackle and really injuring yourself. So that's what I think happens a lot of the time. So I'd love to see him actually change that rule. I don't like the rule, albeit it has been a rule that has always been paid in AFL.
0: Yeah, interesting, Sean. You talk about the big moments, and you're a coach, you're a former player, and a former great player. Do you think we can coach people to perform in those big moments, or is this just purely instinct? You think some people just got it, and for whatever reason, in those big moments, they seem to have all the time in the world to actually make things happen?
3: I think we do coach. You know, I think we coach for scenarios, as in a couple of minutes to go in the game, 1 minute to go in the game, even you're coaching if you're behind by under a goal or in front by a goal. So you're coaching to win the game or to save the game sometimes. And then, you know, where that ball was in terms of close to the Brisbane goal there, clearly Hawthorn players would have been coached to all be back and flood and congest the area and get restarts, as we say, stoppage restarts in the game and just milk the clock, try to get the ball out long and wide. Probably what needed to happen, the guy that handballed to Jarman Impey might have been better dumping the ball long and wide. Again, they don't like to do that because they think it might just go straight to an opposition player, particularly if they've got all their players inside. So they're trying to think through the scenarios of what's the best option to do right there and then. And unfortunately, or fortunately for Brisbane, they had evened up inside. They were able to tackle Impey when he got the ball. But a lot of scenario, back to your question, a lot of scenario training is definitely coached within the training sessions leading into finals.
0: Yeah, that's interesting, isn't it?
1: And it's a big week now for the guys. Mm. It's interesting not having a Melbourne team in that final, to have two outsiders coming in and being part of the final. I guess, does that help now because no one has that hometown advantage?
3: Yeah, well, I think it actually helps Brisbane a little bit more. You never know what's going to happen on grand final day, and Freo will be wound up. It's their first chance to actually win the chance to be the first premiership team. They were in 2013, so 13 years ago. They don't come around too often for most clubs. Brisbane have been very blessed of lately, but I feel that it really helps when there's two interstate teams because, as we did in 2004, we came back after winning a prelim in 2004 and were beaten by Port Adelaide that year. It's a very difficult thing to do to turn around and come back, but funny enough, Freo have had to do the same thing. They've had to go to Sydney, go back, and now they have to come to Melbourne and play. So, interestingly, the year we got beaten, again, Port was an interstate team, but I just feel like the Freo trip over and back and then over and back again makes it quite a challenge. Having said that, they're used to it, but I just feel like that gives Brisbane a little bit more of an opportunity because they've got another in-state team. Instead of having a Melbourne team that didn't have to travel, played Friday night, they played Saturday night. I think it just holds them in good stead, and obviously their experience will hold them in good stead as well.
1: Amazing. Well,
0: yeah,
1: Sean
0: incredible.
1: Hart.
0: Well, yeah, really good insights there, Sean, from a former great player. And, you know, the attendance on the Brisbane Lions game, 97,000.
1: Amazing. Sean,
0: incredible.
1: Thank you so much. We might touch base with you later in the week as we come closer to the game. So appreciate you jumping on in with us this morning.
3: No problem, guys. See ya.
0: God bless, mate.
1: So good. Well, that is Sean Hart. Football great.
0: What a champion. It's so interesting to hear the way he sees a game compared to the way most people see a game.
1: Yeah.
0: You know, just the insight, having done it. I think I told you my uncle played for Carlton, and he, in his 80s, Phil, could recall how many handballs, how many kicks, how many marks. I mean, he just recalled all the stats of all of his games. They never forget. It's just they've been there, and they understand the game so much better than the average person.
1: Mm.
0: Interesting.
1: There you go. It's interesting. I love it when we talk sport. Next.
0: Oh, you know what it's like to pull the jump right, Phil. You know what it's like to put the boot into the ball and send it down the field. You know what it's like, Phil. You know the feeling.
1: I just love it.
0: To take that high mark.
1: To
0: jump above the pack, Phil.
1: Yes,
0: good's that feeling?
1: I'm so glad
0: I can just see you jumping up and jumping off the back of the opposition player and taking that high mark. I can just see it, Phil. You must have done it so many times.
1: I have. I'm just all about that. So anytime we talk about it, I'm just in my sweet spot here. You're on Rise and Shine. Next up, we're writing a song for Adelaide, and we've got some ideas, some punters weighing in.
0: Boom, boom, Phil.
1: That's on Rise and Shine.
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0: Amen. Walk with Jesus, consumed by fire. You're on Rise and Shine with Fel and Andy.
1: And look, we do a bit of singing here on Rise and Shine. It wasn't on purpose. It was unintentional.
0: We love a song, Fel.
1: We do love a song. Mm-hmm. This one has started because, well, Perth, we love you if you're waking up early in Perth right now. And we thought, why does Perth have a song, really?
0: Yes.
1: Like, we love you, Perth, but you got a song? Awesome. So then we went about writing some songs for other Vision locations we love.
0: Vision is nationwide, Phil. Yes. We don't discriminate. We don't just isolate ourselves to one state. We go all across Australia. So, and there's so many towns and so many cities in all the states of Australia. They all deserve a song.
1: Well, these are some of the songs that we've written so far. You ready?
2: Love you, Gerald.
1: Geraldton, we wrote you a song. Bundy.
2: Love you, Bundy.
1: We wrote you a song.
2: Love you, Bundy.
1: Bernie. Love you, Tambo.
0: Tambers. Tambo. Do a Peely. Tambo. Represent.
1: Every time we write a song, we love it actually because we get to know our Vision towns better, right?
0: We learn something new about every town. We didn't know about doing a Peely. I'm just right now frothing about my next trip to Tamworth because I'm going to do a Peely. No one ever told me about doing a Peely.
1: How embarrassing that you haven't.
0: I've been there so many times, Phil, and I've never done a Peely.
1: It's exciting.
0: It's on my bucket list now, let me tell you.
1: Wow.
0: Yes.
1: Well, this week we have been introduced to a new challenge. Nevs has sent us a message through. I've actually got Nevs on the line now. Nevs, you're challenging us, and you're in Adelaide, yeah?
3: Yes, I've been listening to you guys, and you've been doing amazing with all the different places. And I thought, well, what about us little Adelaide? I haven't heard a song about Adelaide.
1: I love you, Adelaide. I mean, it's surprising that it's taken us this long, actually, Nevs, when now we're thinking about it. But look, what we do need is your help because, to be honest, when I pitched it to Andy, he was like, I know it's the city of churches and it's near water, and I feel like we need more than that to work with. What do we need to include in the song for Adelaide?
3: Okay. All right. Well, we've got the great big rocking horse up at Gammaraka. Well, that's kind of like, you know, a bit out of Adelaide, but it's still Adelaide.
1: We'll take it. How can you go on the rocking horse? What is the story with the rocking horse?
3: Yeah, it is the biggest rocking horse. You can climb it and you go up and you have a beautiful view.
1: Really?
0: Oh, wow.
1: I like that. Yeah. Giant rocking horse.
0: Who built it?
3: Yeah.
1: That's great.
3: Oh, I have no idea.
1: People who like rocking horses, they built it.
0: I thought one of my German friends would have built it.
1: And he just believes everyone in that part, in your part of the world, has German heritage. Okay, what else needs to be in?
3: The great big Adelaide Oval where they play their footy. Yes.
0: Oh, yes.
1: Oh,
0: yes.
1: That's true. Because footy is pretty important in Adelaide, isn't it? Yeah.
3: Well, it is. I don't follow it, but it is.
0: They play cricket there too, don't they, the Adelaide Oval?
1: Oh, yeah.
0: Big cricket matches.
3: Yes, they do. And they have, special events. They'll use the Oval, yeah.
1: Well, let's include that. Rocking Horse, we've got the Adelaide Oval, our City of Churches. Anything else that we should be including, Nevs?
3: Okay. We have got... I'm just thinking, the chocolate place. You've caught me. I'm on the bus on the way to work. You really caught me.
1: Oh, no, sorry. Is it that with an H? Is it an H Hague's chocolate?
3: Hague's Chocolate Factory.
1: Yes.
3: They're over 100. I'm pretty sure they make amazing. Good. That's the word, Hague's.
1: Yes.
3: Great chocolate, that's part of Adelaide.
1: Okay. That's very good. Okay, excellent. Well, look, Andy's always a big fan of that. We'll chuck in some Oompa Loompa reference.
0: And look, you know, a famous cricketer from Adelaide was David Hooks. Hooksy. I loved Hooksy. Left-handed batsman. He was awesome. Hooksy.
1: Okay.
0: He might slip into the song somehow.
1: I'm not sure. But
0: Hooksy. The home of Hooksy.
1: Well, I'm sure that's what Adelaide is most proud of all of the many things.
0: Oh, Adelaide would be proud of Hooksy. He was a famous batsman.
1: Very good. Well, look, Nevs, you've given us a lot to start with. How about we check back in with you later in the week to see how we go?
3: Oh, I'd love that. Yeah.
1: Oh.
3: Yeah. I'd love to hear, you know what, you guys, each time I hear a new song, you guys are sounding like you guys just going up a level each single time.
0: Up a level.
3: Amazing.
1: Thank you.
0: Well, we
1: felt like it was a low bar to begin with.
0: We need a lot of intercession because you know what they say, new level, new devil. The spiritual warfare is intense.
1: It's all good.
0: Over these songs.
1: It's all good. It's all good. Nevs, thank you for your encouragement and also for pitching us. You're right, Adelaide needs its song. So thank you so much for joining us on the bus this morning.
3: Oh, look, I look forward to hearing this song. And oh, thanks, guys. Thank you. Thank you. Have a wonderful day. Keep doing an awesome job you're doing. God. I really enjoyed listening to you guys. You make my morning. I have a smile when I hear you guys. Thank you.
1: Oh, thank you so much. Look, Nevs?
0: That's a 2026 version of the Macedonian man, Phil.
1: The call.
0: Making the call. Come to Adelaide and help us.
1: Yes.
0: Nevs. We're coming.
1: We say yes. We say amen.
0: We're going to sing.
1: We will write you a song.
0: We're going to sing.
1: But we do need Adelaide's help.
0: Yes.
1: If you're in Adelaide and you say, oh, yep, that rocking horse, that's not the only good thing about us, then you need to let us know so we include it in the song.
0: Or even if you just love something about Adelaide, you just visited Adelaide. Yes. David Hooks, if you're listening, give us your tips, mate. What do you love about Adelaide? Sure. I still love David Hooks.
1: There must be
0: left-handed batsman. He once scored 100 off 34 balls.
1: Yeah, right.
0: Not many people can do that, Phil.
1: Yeah, no.
0: Hooksy did it.
1: There must be.
0: Adelaide boy.
1: Adelaide, there must be something better than that. Mm-hmm. Just let me know.
0: Come on, Phil. Text 100. Us. Call off 34 us. Balls. Does it get much better than that?
1: I'm sure it does.
0: Not many other people can swing the willow like that, Phil, and hit the cherry that
1: Bradman or whatever his name
0: quick.
1: Is. He did good, I think.
0: Donnie?
1: How did
0: Donnie
1: he
0: Brad,
1: do?
0: He did all right.
1: I think he did right. better than all right. 1-800-316-316. A song for Adelaide coming your way this Friday, but you have to weigh in. Tell us what's so amazing about Adelaide that can be in our song. Here's the news, you're on Rising Sun.
4: In stories making news, support for the major parties combined has fallen to a record low of 46% in the latest news poll. Labor has recorded its lowest primary vote since 2012 at 27%. The Coalition and One Nation remained unchanged on 19 and 30%, respectively. The latest intergenerational report will be released today, outlining various challenges over the next 40 years. It will show Australians are living longer, but the pace of our population growth will slow. Whistleblowers say Australia's defence bases aren't able to protect themselves from credible threats. ADF sources claim contractors and military police protecting defence facilities are unarmed while on duty. And Australia are through to the 2027 Davis Cup qualifiers after a 3-1 victory over Poland. Rinky Hitchikata and Max Purcell opened the day with victory in the doubles before Alex de Minaur sealed the tie with his second singles win of the weekend. That's the news and sport headlines. More details soon.
5: 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Rise and shine. 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With Phil and Andy on Vision.

0: That is Mercy Me, Wake Up Sleeper. You're on Rise and Shine with Phil and Andy.
1: And our favourite, I'd have to say, they won big awards last week and probably one of our best-known Christian exports, the King and Country, don't you reckon?
0: Yeah, not even just our favourites, Phil. I mean, favourites of the Christian world, really, across the world. The King and Country music is so popular. And there's a reason for that, Phil, isn't there? It's because the boys are just so genuine.
1: Yes.
0: They're not pretending. They are genuinely on fire for God. They are genuinely serving God through their music, and it just resonates with the Christian heart, doesn't it?
1: And they have excitedly just released a brand new album,
0: Woo-hoo!
1: The Most Beautiful Colours. It's just released, and it has some gorgeous songs. So the one that they've been releasing them throughout the year, you know this one already, World on Fire.
0: Yes.
1: World on Fire. So that one's already been released, and they've kind of been slowly releasing them. One that's caught my attention was actually sung Husbands and Wives Together.
0: Ooh. That's right, him and his wife singing.
1: Yeah, Ever
0: so
1: and Ever.
0: Nice.
1: How beautiful is that?
0: It is beautiful.
1: And the film clip is gorgeous if you want to Google it.
0: Says a lot about the boys too, because obviously, you know, including his wife in a song.
1: Yes.
0: You know, he's not just, I'm the superstar, you're my wife. He included her, and she's got a great voice too. So it's so nice. They should do more of these collabs, actually, I think.
1: I reckon. I love seeing them singing together. Well, this is one of the songs that is starting to be played more on Vision. It's called Miracle.
0: I like this song.
1: You like this?
0: Come on.

0: are a miracle.
1: That's Andy helping so out catchy. There. It is so catchy. I reckon sometimes it helps to hear the heart behind the song when you're listening to it. So this is Luke Smallbone. So it's Joel and Luca, the brothers, telling us his heart behind this song, Miracle.
2: Miracle is a song that my hope was, and I think for both of us, was that to write a song for someone. So much is being asked these days

0: that you only really wrestle with those things when something isn't going right, right? Oh, my leg, you know, why is this swollen? Why is that mark there? Why is it? But you actually stop to reconcile and realize that most of your entire life has actually gone fairly well with quite a lot of health. So there is a miracle in the fact that all of it has gotten you to this point. And I think that my hope is that people will find a tremendous amount of hope in just the fact that they're alive and they're breathing.
1: Isn't that great? That is Luke Smallbone sharing his heart behind the story, Miracle from For King and Country.
2: Yeah, it's such a good song. And it's like, I think sometimes God just raises people up for a season, doesn't he? And this is their season. They're just having such an impact around the world, and they're so sold. Mustn't their mum and dad be so proud of them, Phil?
1: Oh, they are so, yeah, exactly. And when you, that entire family, when you speak to them, we've been blessed to be able to interview them at different times, and they are just salt of the earth. They're just good, genuine people who are doing what they can with the gifts that God's given them for God. Well,
2: so
1: here
2: true.
1: It is. Here's the song for King and Country, Miracle. Now you know a little bit about the story.
2: Mm-hmm.
1: Have a listen, and we'll be back on the other side with more Rise and Shine.

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2: I've got so much to be thankful for. Look, I got a

0: That is Forrest Frank singing Thankful on Rise and Shine with Phil and Andy.
1: And look, on the weekend, I was flicking through Facebook and Instagram, not too much, but a little bit. And at the moment, there seems to be a lot of people. You know, we did a week on 80s.
0: Yeah.
1: It's court now, and everybody is changing their profile picture to 80s.
0: Yeah, I've been seeing that.
1: And I was like, oh, well, Andy and I did that weeks ago. Like, probably a month ago, we were on 80s.
0: Were you tempted to use the app and put your 80s image up?
1: Well, I was more thinking it's been done, people. Like, it's old school. We did it a long time ago. Yeah. We had a week on 80s. And then this popped up, and it was a 90s mashup.
0: Ooh.
1: It was a test your knowledge on 90s music. And I thought, bingo, this is the game for me.
0: Yeah, well, okay. If I ask you, Phil, in the 90s, what springs to mind when you think of the 90s?
1: Okay, well, look, I think I was a teenager in the 90s, so I was kind of in high school. I have to say, this is probably what comes to mind.
0: TV show Friends. Massive.
1: And it's come back. Like, my kids now, with some supervision, they're older. Like, Bella's 19.
0: Yeah.
1: Is watching a bit of Friends.
0: Oh, really?
1: Funny.
0: Well, it's interesting because it wasn't a Christian show, but it definitely resonated with a biblical truth, which is the need for fellowship, the need for friendship. It was just about
1: community.
0: Well, a British commentator once described them, because I lived in London in the 90s, as six smug gits in America,
1: really?
0: Just talking and carrying on. But it was kind of innocent too. It was the end of an era of TV when stuff was innocent. There was no special Friends scenes.
1: No,
0: there was no swearing. It was just good fun. Six friends just sort of doing life together. It was kind of cool.
1: There was a bit of that going. Yeah, that's right. And there is, you have to watch it under with supervision, but you know.
0: is that you or me?
1: It's code for me saying I have the remote in my hand while we watch it.
0: But it was massive.
1: But look, I have to say, Praise and Worship was a big part of where I was at in the 90s.
0: Hang on, what about another TV show?
1: Oh, okay. Yeah, look.
0: Another one that goes. The two others come to mind for me.
1: Yeah.
0: One is a cartoon.
1: Oh, a cartoon.
0: You know what I'm talking about?
1: Is it this one?
0: Yes. Massive.
1: Again, watch this with the remote in hand, but it is funny.
0: Phil, there was a season in my life where the only thing I watched on TV was The Simpsons.
1: Was it?
0: I just used to love it so much. What I loved about it is they would always send up old movies and old TV shows.
1: Yeah.
0: And it was what you call multi-layered. So it wasn't just aimed at kids, it was aimed at adults as well who could remember the old movies. So kind of everyone got something out of it.
1: That's true. It was multi-generational. And this one is probably the other one that you're thinking of, is it?
0: Yes. Seinfeld. So funny. Again, so clever.
1: And they didn't swear.
0: Exactly.
1: And you're right, there weren't special friend scenes in this one.
0: That is the hardest comedy to write, because in so many modern comedians, it's just smutty. Mm. But this, I mean, Jerry Seinfeld, Jewish brother, just a genius. I think he wrote it all himself. Just very, very clever man and very funny. And the whole world was watching Seinfeld.
1: It was. Okay, well,
0: Our 90s review.
1: I'm going to try you out with some 90s worship, okay?
0: Christian music.
1: See how many of these, if you're playing along at home in the car, see if you can sing the song before it switches. Are you ready? Here we go.

0: Nice fail.
1: Oh, this one. Back to the heart of worship, because it's all about you. And I remember that one from the car, you know, as you were a teenager. So good. Oh, and shout the Lord. Let us sing. Darlene, of course. You can't do 90s without Darlene. Give thee praise to... Well, there you go. I reckon we need more of this week.
0: Fell, reliving your teenage years there.
1: I need more 90s. So, okay.
0: You're a teenager in the 90s. I was a preppy in the 90s.
1: Of course you were. Of course you were.
0: I still knew all the songs and all the TV shows.
1: You'll believe anything.
0: I was allowed to watch Seinfeld and Friends, so I was up to speed.
1: I'm going to suggest that this week we need to do a bit of a deep dive into 90s. If you want to join us, get involved. 1-800-316-316. What's your favourite song from the 90s? You're on Rise and Shine with Fel and Andy.
0: Another. Never early, never late.

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1: It's another full agenda as we open conversations on life, culture, and current events from a biblical perspective. It's the intersection of our Christian faith with real life issues in the marketplace, the arts, politics, and science. That's ahead on today's 2020.
0: Vision National News, equipping you to engage your world.
2: In this bulletin, calls for government spending to be reduced and an intergenerational report to be released today. With the details, I'm Tracy Weir. A Liberal MP is questioning why the Reserve Bank hasn't conducted modelling about what reducing government spending by 2% would do to inflation. Simon Kennedy says another rate rise, potentially as early as next week, will heap pressure on struggling households.
3: I think the millions of Australians out there would much prefer the government cut its spending than them having to cut back on family holidays, on nights out, and that's really the choice.
2: RBA Governor Michelle Bullock and Chief Economist Sarah Hunter said they can't run an infinite amount of scenarios when asked about the data on reduced government spending. The latest intergenerational report will be released today, outlining various challenges over the next four decades. It will show Australians are living longer, but the pace of our population growth will slow. The report predicts the federal budget will come under pressure, but the economy will grow twice its existing size by 2066. The Queensland Government is pressing ahead with a business case for Olympic rowing on Rockhampton's Fitzroy River. Deputy Premier Jared Blay visited the region on the weekend for the Queensland School Championship Regatta, declaring the venue had been well and truly ticked off. That's despite World Rowing saying there's still some compliance requirements to assess before an official signing off. The major airlines have announced thousands of additional seats to help Lions fans attend the AFL Grand Final and traditional parade in Melbourne. Virgin Australia have confirmed five extra flights departing Brisbane and an additional return flight for Sunday evening, while Qantas and Jetstar have added seven flights. John Howard's son is reportedly considering a run at state politics with the New South Wales Liberal Party. The Australian reports Richard Howard is considering throwing his hat in the ring for the seat of Warunga. Many churches in India have enforced new rules requiring all attendees to sign consent forms to prove that they are not being pressured to convert. It's already standard practice in 4,000 churches in the nation's second biggest city of Mumbai. John Padite from Bibles for the World Ministry has told Mission Network News how it works.
4: As people enter a church service, they would sign some kind of a register or a release type of a form or a sign-up sheet that said, I am here on my own will, or they say that they are already Christians and not being forced to convert to Christianity. If a vigilante group came in, it would say, hey, we have signatures from everybody here in this room that they're here out of their own free will.
2: One of the biggest states of Maharashtra, which includes Mumbai, enacted new conversion laws last month. That's the latest news. Sport is next.
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2: Turning to sport, and the Lions will challenge a one-match ban handed to Lachie Neale that would rule him out of Saturday's AFL Grand Final. Lachlan Gray has the details.
5: The two-time Premiership captain and Brownlow medalist was offered the suspension after being charged with striking during Brisbane's 9-point preliminary final win over Hawthorn. Neale is alleged to have made off-the-ball contact with Hawk star Jack Ginnivan, landing a left-handed gut punch in the first quarter. It was graded intentional conduct, medium impact, and body contact. Within 3 minutes of the AFL releasing the match review findings on Sunday, the Lions confirmed via social media they would front the tribunal. Neale has never been suspended across his 320-game career, but if unsuccessful, would miss a fairytale grand final against his former club.
2: Lachlan Gray with that report. And Australia's recorded a clean sweep of the men's one-day cricket series in Zimbabwe, winning the third game by one wicket in the final over. Josh Inglis, the star, with a runner ball 103. That's the latest Vision National News. I'm Tracy Weir.
6: Well, hey there, my name is Adam Ramsey, the lead pastor for Liberty Church on the Gold Coast, and I would love to invite you to join us as we journey together through the book of Romans. 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
2: Time now for a look at the weather. A cold front crossing the country southeast is bringing a few showers and cool winds to southern parts of Victoria and western Tasmania. A trough over the northwest of WA is bringing scattered storms. High pressure elsewhere is settling conditions over WA's south, South Australia, the Northern Territory and Queensland. In the capital cities around the country today, starting in Sydney, a late shower or two, a top of 28. In Melbourne, clearing showers and 15 degrees. Brisbane expecting a sunny day with a top of 31. In Perth, sunny and 23 today. Adelaide expecting a mostly sunny day with a top of 17. In Canberra, sunny and 23. Windy in Hobart with a high of 15. And in Darwin, sunny and warm with a top of 33 degrees. 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

0: 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It's Rise and Shine with Fel and Andy on Vision.
1: Good morning all across Australia. Glad you've tuned in and you're with us this morning here on Vision. And I want to highlight a town in Queensland called Maryborough. It's a beautiful town in Queensland. So much history, so much to talk about. But there's one thing I want to highlight this morning, Phil.
2: What?
1: The author of Mary Poppins.
2: Serious?
1: Was born in Maryborough.
2: Really?
1: Yes.
2: Really?
1: Yes.
2: Well, famous, brilliant movie.
1: Yep. And let's give some credit to the author. Her name was Pamela Lyndon Travers. Now, when she was born in Maryborough, her name was Helen Lyndon Goff. Now, a little bit of contention here because the town of Barrel in Australia also lays claim to Mary Poppins and says that that's the birthplace of Mary Poppins because the author eventually spent her childhood years in Barrel. But you know what? You got to claim the birthplace, Phil.
2: Mm-hmm.
1: She was born in Maryborough. That's where life began for her. And there you go. That's big.
2: Yeah, well, it's actually a movie that talks about her life, the author.
1: Really?
2: Which is interesting, yeah.
1: Have you seen it?
2: I have seen it. I can't remember what it's called.
1: Do you recommend it?
2: Tough watch, I think, from my memory of it. My memory is that it's a confronting story. So it's probably not a Christian story.
1: I thought you were going to say not enough sport in it for you.
2: There's not enough. You know I love sport.
1: Not enough AFL in it.
2: It's true. And I love it when we get to do interviews with famous sports people like Sean Hart last hour.
1: You do.
2: Because I feel like I'm in my zone.
1: Well, I said it last time. I'm going to say it again, Phil. You know, you've took so many big marks in your playing career. I can just see you, Phil, running, jumping on someone's back, catching the big mark.
2: Yeah, no.
1: That's what makes AFL the game that it is, just seeing those high marks.
2: It's brilliant. No, and I love that.
1: Up there, gazelles.
2: Up there, gazelles.
1: So what you're saying, so that story of the author's life, obviously not enough AFL in there for you.
2: It's less.
1: Keep you interested.
2: Less AFL than you need for a good movie.
1: But anyway, well, good morning, Maryborough. We love you. God bless you. Weather today, near perfect, Phil. Got down to 14 last night, which is what I call doona weather. A doona night is a good night.
2: Yes, you want the weight on you.
1: Yes, just like the warmth.
2: Yes.
1: Needing to stay warm.
2: Yes.
1: And you are warm. Mm-hmm. And right now sitting at about 22 degrees, but it will reach a high of 29 degrees today. So a nice spread on the barometer there. A little bit of chill in the morning, a little bit of sunshine in the day. Good morning, Maryborough. And of course, Maryborough has a vision signal on 87.6 FM.
2: And a verse for your hour. I suggest Psalms on a Monday, Psalm 84. We've been talking about the favour of God that's upon your life and you can speak that. This is Psalm 84:11 in the Amplified Bible. It says, "For the Lord God is a sun and shield. The Lord bestows grace and favour and honour. No good thing will he uphold from those who walk uprightly." It's good to know, isn't it? That's the God who's with you today.
1: Now, I think you need to repeat that. I think you mean no good will he withhold.
2: Mm-hmm.
1: I think you might have said uphold there. Just I know our listeners heard that as well.
2: So shall we say that again?
1: Repeat.
2: Psalm 84 verse 11 says, "For the Lord God is a sun and a shield. The Lord bestows grace and favour and honour. No good thing will he withhold from those who walk uprightly." Praise God.
1: So good.
2: So good to remind yourself and to speak it out of your mouth. There is power when you speak the word of God over situations in your own world. Up next, though, we have a Bible sound and it's sticky. No one's got it yet, I don't think, in my absence last week.
1: No, the mystery wasn't solved. Needs to be solved today.
2: Well, we need your help. That's up next. Oh, after Sean Rodriguez, who we love.
1: Oh.
2: Just like God.
1: Legend.
2: He's a friend here of Rise and Shine.

0: That is a new friend of the show, Sean Rodriguez.
1: Yes, love him.
0: I saw him at the conference last week. Well, that was one of my networking opportunities.
1: Yes. There was a lot of networking
0: Out with Shawnee.
2: Are you ready for a challenge? Listen to the mystery sound, correctly name the Bible story, and win. Win! Win! A great prize! Sounds easy, but is it? Rise and Shine's Bible Story Sound Off.
1: Not as easy as it seems. So it seems.
0: Sometimes it seems easy and sounds easy, but it's not easy. But that's the challenge that we give people the opportunity to rise to, Phil.
1: We do. And on a Monday, what if you got it today? How good would that be?
0: Mm-hmm.
1: Look, if you're just listening for the very first time, and Belinda called early, she said she just found Rise and Shine, loving it. So, Belinda, if you might be new to this, so others as well, we've gone back in time in a nuclear-powered time machine.
0: Which is so normal.
1: It's so normal.
0: So matter of fact.
1: And we just sucked out a sound this song.
0: These things happen every day.
1: Yeah, that's right. But now you need to think through your Bible knowledge and go, oh, what story could this sound be from?
0: Mm-hmm.
1: I've got a little bit more today for the eagle ears around us.
0: Ooh.
1: I'll play it again, shall I?
0: It's a bit rude.
1: That does sound a bit rude. I'm going to say, knowing the story, it could be a little bit like the sound at the beginning,
0: mm-hmm.
1: it might make it a bit harder than it should be get.
0: That's a clue.
1: The bit at the end, that's probably your best clue, reckon.
0: Work on that one. Okay.
1: Work on the end of the sound, and then the beginning is a tiny bit misleading, I actually reckon.
0: Mm.
1: But, you know, that's me. That's my opinion.
0: Okay.
1: But if you think you know, you could give us a buzz now.
0: Yep.
1: And there's prizes up for grabs.
0: There are.
1: And Andy's in charge of the prize cupboard, so it'll be next level.
0: I'm all over
1: it. You might get them by Christmas.
0: That's right.
1: 1-800-3.
0: And if you don't, we'll blame the show post, not Andy.
1: 1-800-316-316. Watch the sound.
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0: That's Michael Tyler. People like us, you're on Rise and Shine with Phil and Andy.
1: Are you ready for a challenge? Listen to the mystery sound, correctly name the Bible story, and win a great prize. Sounds easy, but is it? Rise and Shine's Bible Story Sound Off.
2: Not that easy, but there is a bit more of the sound today.
0: Talk us through it, Phil, in case I've just turned on Vision for the first time. Okay, what are we doing?
2: This is the sound that we've plucked out of a Bible story.
0: Wow.
2: Now you need to try and match it to the story. And I've got phone lines lit this morning. Adam, we've got you first up.
3: That last bit of clue just threw me off.
2: Did it help?
3: No, not really.
2: Sorry about that.
3: I was going to say, was it Pentecost with the 120 people?
0: Oh, yes.
2: Yes. Look, very good guess, Adam. It's not, but I can see what you're hearing. So good try.
0: Good story, too.
3: Yeah.
2: Thanks, okay. Adam. Kerry in Warrnambool, what do you think it might be?
4: This is just a wild guess, but Samson, when he was being bound and having his hair cut off,
2: that's
4: and he
2: very good.
0: Oh, yes.
2: There's a snore in there. Oh.
0: Could be one of the most famous sleeping scenes in the Bible, yes. I suspect.
2: Kerry, look, it's not that, but I love that you heard that. Well done. Thank you.
4: No trouble. Thank you. Bye.
2: Al, what do you think it might be?
5: When Jesus sent the demons into the herd of pigs.
2: Yes, I can. There's a bit of a noise, a commotion. And look, our excellent guess. It's not that one, but very good guess. Thank you.
5: Cheers.
2: Well, that means the sound lives another day.
0: The guesses on this show, Phil, are just excellent, aren't they?
2: It's basically a Bible study. Like, you could just go through and look up all these stories.
0: Mm-hmm.
2: You'd have your Bible reading done.
0: Tick.
2: Tick, tick, tick. Next up, though, we're going to help you with it, actually, by doing some Bible reading in the book of Genesis. It's a tough story. It's a tough read, this next story.
0: It is.
2: But we are going to go there. It's in Genesis, and it's next after Jamie McDonald. Ain't no way. You're on Rise and Shine with Phil and Andy.

0: Jamie McDonald, Ain't No Way, You're in Rise and Shine with Fel and Andy.
1: Bible study time.
0: We need to make up a little track, a little musical thing for this, I think.
1: Okay, well, leave it with me. I reckon this week we will find one.
0: And we'll call it Aussie Bible Bites.
1: Okay.
0: What do you think?
1: Done.
0: You like that idea?
1: I do. I particularly like that. So I reckon by the end of the week we'll have a little
0: jingle.
1: Jingle.
0: Or a jingo. What is it?
1: Like,
0: is it a jingo or a jingle?
1: Jingle.
0: Jing something.
1: Something.
0: Jing,
1: whatever it is, we will have it and it will be here. But right now we're in the book of Genesis.
0: Mm-hmm.
1: And Genesis is a book that travels through some of these early people who it's good to get to know because they're going to meet you in heaven. And when you get to heaven, don't you reckon it would be cool to be able to go, Jacob, and know a little bit of his story? Otherwise, you're like, Jacob, tell me what you got up to. And he's like, well, there's actually quite a bit of me in the Bible.
0: Can I just ask, Phil, is that your only motivation for reading?
1: Oh, well, it's a big part of it. I do think it's important.
0: You're really thinking ahead there, and I like it, Phil. I'm not criticizing it. There's no hate.
1: But also,
0: I'm just saying, you're really thinking ahead, but you're right.
1: I do think of it. It's important.
0: I mean, respect. I mean, I look forward to meeting these
1: characters.
0: Yes, you've made a good point. They are real people. These are not myths or fairy tales, are they? These are actual humans that lived actual lives. And what we love about these stories, Phil, is a lot of humanity in these stories. You know, if you were writing a book and making it all up to create a religion, I feel like you'd make all the characters kind of really cool and different and exceptional.
1: Yes.
0: No weakness, no fault, you know, almost like superheroes.
1: Yes.
0: Well, the Bible's the opposite, except for Jesus and Joseph. Most of the Bible characters, their flaws are exposed, their weaknesses and their faults, which is encouraging for the rest of us because that's what we are as well.
1: Yeah,
0: we're human. We're failed humans. So this chapter here, chapter 34, not a great not a lot of great news in there, is there, Phil? But it's a real story about a real person that probably made a bad choice.
1: Yeah, we're here in Genesis 34, and we've got so far we've had Abraham, Isaac, and now Isaac's son Jacob. He's returned home, and he's got a huge family. So we know he's got a ton of sons, and he's got some daughters. Really, the main daughter that we hear about is Dinah here, and she's the daughter of Jacob and Leah. And so they're settling back into the land, getting to know their way around. And this is a challenging story. It's not one that I have to say I've told my kids this story necessarily. But Dinah finds herself in a bad place, in trouble. And in the end, her brothers come and they try and make things right.
0: Mm.
1: So there's, you know, but it's a difficult story to go through.
0: It sure is, Phil. And encourage everyone to read it for yourself at home because it is in the Bible. But the thing I want to point out about it is in verse 1, it says, Dinah, the daughter of Leah, who's one of the wives of Jacob, you know, she went out to see the daughters of the land. And we've been talking about this theme throughout Genesis, is that there were people who worshipped God, who believed in God, and there were people who weren't. And obviously the daughters of the land that it's talking about here were not the worshippers of God. They didn't walk with the Lord the way that Jacob and his family did. So probably wasn't the greatest choice she made to wander off like that. And I think it's a picture, Phil, for all of us as Christians, that we need to stay in our tribe. You know, and when we say wandering off, you can wander off in your heart.
1: Yes.
0: Yeah, you know, and here's a hot takeaway. You know, for me when I was a new Christian especially, I had to be careful that I only really shared my heart, the deepest parts of my heart, with Christian people.
1: Because
0: if you start opening yourself up to non-Christian friends about your deepest desires, even your frustrations in life, whatever, and they start speaking into that part of your life, it doesn't really end well because they don't have the Holy Spirit in them. But if you open up to a Christian person that God's connected you to and you share your heart, which can include frustration or joys or dreams, desires, whatever it is, when someone's got the Holy Spirit, they can encourage you.
1: True.
0: And they can lift you up. Mm. And I think that's my big takeaway from this chapter, Phil. And there's even a proverb. It says this in Proverbs chapter 27, verse 8. Like a bird that wanders from its nest is a man who wanders from his place. And I think as Christians, God has put us in a place where we have Christians around us.
1: Mm.
0: And that's our place. And it's a safe place. Mm. Because when you fellowship with believers, we encourage each other, don't we? But if you wander off to the world and go to your non-Christian friends or family and ask for their counsel and advice on big ticket items in your life, I think sometimes it cannot be a positive thing.
1: Yeah. And I mean, I love that the model is the church, right?
0: Mm.
1: That's what Jesus, and that's what you see in the New Testament, this model of, hey, let's be together. Mm. Let's make friends. Let's fellowship. Let's, well, you know, fellowship I know is a very Christianese sort of a word. Hey, but let's regularly stay together. Let's, they would break bread or they'd have a meal together,
0: yep.
1: make friends, because there is safety in that.
0: Yeah.
1: Isn't there? Because there's encouragement. I know personally that those times when you've been anchored in a church or anchored with other believers, that there's so much growth that comes from that, because it says iron sharpens iron. So as you're here and you're chatting, and that can come through multiple of different ways, but honestly, I, for me personally, the church has been that place where I've been able to find people who believe the same, who can encourage me during difficult times, but yep. I can also be used and have my gifts used as well, and encourage others.
0: Yeah, good point. And you know, I just love worshiping God. I love going to yes. church and just worshiping, and no matter the season, and even in the hardest times of my life, I've worshipped God, and it's just such a healthy place. And
1: yeah.
0: it's sad when you see Christians withdraw from church or even from God because they're going through a hard time. You know, that's the time where we actually yes. need to lean in. And
1: yes.
0: even if it means you just go to church, stand at the back, worship and leave straight away, it's okay.
1: Yeah.
0: Or even if it means you've got to go to a church where no one knows you.
1: Yes.
0: And this is where big churches really serve a purpose, that I know in big churches, there's a lot of people going through stuff and just being in a big church in a big crowd where they don't need to be involved, they don't need to invest too much of their time, it can be a really positive place for them because they can just worship, hear the word preached, and be really touched by God and go home again and keep working through stuff. So, yeah, I think that's my takeaway from this chapter, Phil, is that, you know, we've got to stay in our tribe. Don't look to the world for advice or counsel. When it comes to deep, meaningful things in our hearts, not things like financial advice. I mean, there's worldly people who understand money, for example, financial sure. planners. There's lawyers who understand the law. But when it comes to the really deep things in our hearts, and that couldn't be different for all of us, but there's always stuff inside that needs to be shared with someone. And yeah, I'd encourage you, if you're listening right now, share the deepest things of your heart with a Christian who has the Holy Spirit, who can pray with you, pray for you, and encourage you.
1: So good. Well, there you go. That is Genesis 34. We'll be in Genesis 35 tomorrow. And then we're almost up to Joseph.
0: Yes.
1: I love Joseph.
0: I love Joseph
1: too. He's coming. So we're almost there. But for now, though, we have to check in with the news headlines.
0: Let's go there.
1: You're on Rise and Shine with Belle and Andy on Vision.
2: In stories making news, Australians will continue to live longer, but the pace of the nation's population growth will slow over the next four decades. These are some of the findings in the latest intergenerational report to be released today. John Howard's son is reportedly considering a run at state politics with the New South Wales Liberal Party. The Australian reports Richard Howard is considering throwing his hat in the ring for the seat of Warunga. And Queensland is in for a hot and dry start to the week, with temperatures up to 10 degrees above average in some inland areas. It's forecast to reach 34 in Ipswich and up to 36 at Gatton. Iran is warning of a painful response if the United States launches a fresh wave of attacks. Tehran claims it has received information. A plan is being prepared by the US. And Australia has recorded a clean sweep of the men's one-day cricket series in Zimbabwe with the winning of the third game by one wicket in the final over. Josh Inglis, the star, with a run a ball 103. That's the news and sport headlines. More details soon.
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0: is Ben Fuller. The song is called Turn. You're on Rise and Shine with Phil and Andy.
1: And talking about famous Bens, Ben Fielding is an incredible Aussie export. He's written over 200 songs that you will definitely have sung if you've been in a church in the last 20 years. This is one of them. Hillsong Worship. This was a yes. Ben Fuller. He was part of this one.
0: Amazing.
1: Another one. This, I believe.
2: God our Father. I believe in Christ.
1: I love that song. And this is last year with Chris Tomlin. The first hymn. Well, he's actually part of Commons Worship.
0: Yeah.
1: And he's joining us right now. They've got a brand new song called Saved by Grace. And Ben, what an honour to have you on the line with us. Good morning.
3: Hey, so good to be with you this morning. Thanks for having me.
0: Ben, we're really excited about your new song. It's one of my favourite topics in the Bible. The song is called Saved by Grace. Can you tell us how this song came about?
3: Yeah, I was writing with Reuben Morgan, a very good friend and long-term collaborator, and some friends from City of Light, Rich Thompson and Johnny Robinson. And we're talking about the scripture that says that God remembers our sin no more. And I think we're talking about it for a couple of hours, that there's this idea that this all-knowing God would choose to remember our wrongdoing, our sin no more. And it led us to Ephesians 2 that says that we're saved by grace through faith. And essentially so that it's all done by him so that no one can boast. And to me, it's a super hopeful message because if we're saved only by his grace, it means there's nothing that we can do to earn it, but it also means there's nothing we can do to remove it. And so the grace of God is all-encompassing. It's all-sufficient. And so we're hoping that this song just reminds people of just how good the grace of God is.
1: Amazing. I mean, I think about that, and I love that with Commons Worship, one of your goals is to write songs that are grounded in Scripture. There's so much power, isn't there, when we're actually singing Scripture out of our hearts to memorize and remember God's goodness.
3: Yeah, I really believe that. I mean, I grew up singing songs from a book called Scripture in Psalms.
1: Yes.
3: And they were literally, yeah.
1: How good are those books?
3: Just so good. I mean, so many of the songs were literally just Scripture set to music. And it taught me so much about the Word of God. And so my goal as a songwriter is to do something similar, and that's just to bring to life the Word of God. I know that it's alive, it's sharper than any two-edged sword, and it doesn't return empty. And so I think for songwriters, it's a great thing to be writing from and about.

0: this eternal song that they've been singing. But that song changed at the point where Jesus rose from the dead and opened the scroll and opened up reconciliation with God to everybody. So for anybody listening today who might even feel really distant from God, feel like there's no way that you could ever set foot in a church or even open a Bible because you're just too far from God, the message of the scriptures and of the gospel is that God has made a way. He's reached out to each and every one of us. And so we read that the worship of heaven has changed. And it now they sing the song about the Lamb of God, Jesus, who has made that possible. And so my encouragement to any songwriter would be to be writing songs that that do that, that put Jesus right in the middle of our singing, because that's the song of heaven. Our worship has to be Christian worship.
1: Yeah, and Ben, there's something that's powerful that happens when believers come together and worship and speak the name of Jesus and the truth of that grace, isn't there?
0: Mm-hmm. Yeah, absolutely. I mean, I think that we read it in Philippians 2 that Jesus has been given the name above every other name. And to me, that means that when we come into a position before God, into church or around others, and we're praying and we're, you know, a lot of people that are listening will be familiar with doing that, where there's something that's happening in your life and you go, gee, I don't know what to do. And you get around other believers, or maybe it's even just on your own, and you bring it before God. That message, that reality that the name of Jesus is above every other name, means that anything that we can put a name to has to come under that name of Jesus. So if it's sickness, if it's something that you're going through at work, or it's a family problem, or it's a relational breakdown, if we can name it, then we can also say with confidence that Jesus' name is above it, that he's in control, that he has power over it.
2: Amen. Well, amen. Well, Ben Fielding just written a new song alongside Reuben Morgan called Saved by Grace. So good to hear your heart and also the story behind the song. And yeah, well done, brother. And thanks so much for joining us today on Rise and Shine.
0: Really appreciate you guys. Thank you. God bless.
1: Thank you so much, Ben. That's Ben Fielding. You can't then not listen to the song.
2: Well, we got to listen, Phil, but what a songwriting machine. He's written 200 yes. Christian songs, worship songs.
1: Incredible. Here it is, the new one. From Commons Worship, Saved by Grace. You're on Rise and Shine. Bring it.

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4: What makes a leader? 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Put simply, leaders go first. So if you're a leader in business, you're the first to invest your finances. 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If you're a leader in the arts, you're the first to create something original. But what if you're a leader in the Christian faith? What are you first in? The answer is seen in the testimony of a friend. She'd been praying for someone who hurt her. Lord, get them to apologize to me for what they did. But then Holy Spirit spoke. No, you go first. Change your heart and forgive them instead. This is how a Christian leads. In forgiveness, humility, and love, we go first. We're the first to confess our weakness, the first to change our behavior. We're the first to follow Jesus. Only then can we lead others to do the same. For more on hearing God's voice, go to GodConversations.com.
0: It's the best way to start your day. Rise and shine. Rise and shine. With Phil and Andy on Vision.

0: That is Pat Barrett and Kane singing A Beautiful Life. You're on Rise and Shine with Phil and Andy. And a beautiful man has walked into the studio, Phil, because Neil Johnson's away on holidays.
1: He is.
0: And he's being ably replaced by Ashley Saunders, who will be hosting 2020 all week, I believe. Ashley, welcome to the studio. First time being grilled by Phil and I.
2: Oh, well, it's wonderful to be grilled by both of you, and looking forward to being grilled even more next tomorrow and the next day.
0: Yeah, that's right.
1: Well, it just gets worse. That's how we work. Today is nice and soft, a soft entry, a soft landing point.
0: That's it.
1: And you won't know this about me, Ashley, but I'm quite the sports journalist, well-governed in all things sport-related.
0: That's right. And we've covered the AFL over the weekend because it was massive, but there was also big NRL as well. Did you watch the NRL, Ashley?
2: Yeah. Being from Newcastle,
0: okay,
2: you've got to watch anything that's to do with Newcastle. So Newcastle,
1: okay,
2: Knights, Newcastle Jets in the A-League. But
0: okay,
2: Newcastle Knights, fabulous win on the weekend.
0: Well, let's have a listen.
1: Here
0: Phil.
1: We go.
3: Preliminary final next weekend against the Penrith Panthers. They have cut Tahina apart and they have beaten the Warriors 12 points to 10.
1: You can hear the excitement in his voice. Yeah. Was it that exciting a game?
2: Yeah, it was. And even more exciting because last year, Newcastle Knights got the wooden spoon.
1: Oh.
2: And they haven't been in a grand final since 2001.
1: Wow.
2: When they beat Parramatta. And so to be in the preliminary final next week against Penrith, he's hoping that they get over Penrith and another grand final.
1: Wow.
0: Isn't that massive to come dead last and now to be in the grand final? Have you been following it this year? What have they done differently? They hire some new players or new coach?
2: Oh, a bit of both.
1: Just but one? They won more games?
2: They've got to beat Penrith next week to be in the grand final. So they're preliminary
0: final.
2: Game
0: to go. Yeah, okay.
2: And the coach has done some amazing things, and he's taken the players to the heart of the Hunter Valley, and he's been able to say, these are the people you represent. You represent these people. You play for them. They support you.
0: Mm.
2: And so he's built up that connection to the community, which was always very strong, and I think good marks for him.
0: I agree.
1: Like
0: that's
1: guilting
0: so
1: them into playing well.
0: No, he's motivating them, Phil. That's so good because often these players can be in this little bubble. They're highly paid, highly pampered, and for him to get them back to grassroots, that this is who you represent. I love that.
2: Mm.
0: That's so good. Well, I'm going to watch that game with great interest next week. Some of us, like Phil and I was in church here, so I didn't watch the game.
1: Yeah, we can't always watch everything. But
0: I was preaching actually to a Maori church in Minto, just north of Wollongong, I should say. So I missed the game, but that's awesome, Ashley. But anyway, what's coming up on 2020 today?
2: Well, we're opening the talkback lines as we usually do, and the topic today is about whether diets alone can compete with our love affair with food. And so we've got a guest who's written a book and talking about our love affair with food.
1: Okay.
2: And being Monday, we're also going to update the week's political agenda with the Australian Christian Lobby. And in the last segment, a story of divine intervention saving a pilot and his passenger. A story worth listening to about God's grace and provision. And all that's ahead on 2020 today.
0: Sounds awesome.
1: Wow. That's amazing, Ashley. Well, it's time for Andy and I to depart.
0: Mm-hmm.
1: We will go and be back tomorrow morning with more Rise and Shining.
0: And speaking of a love affair of food, I'm going to pop a grape in my mouth as I depart the show. But Ashley, I know you're going to do a great job today. Enjoy hosting 2020. And looking forward to seeing this week unfold and all the different guests you have on.
2: Yeah, thank you so much.
1: Awesome, everyone. We will see you tomorrow. Have a wonderful day.

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1: In this bulletin, the PM to attend the UN General Assembly and a new study focusing on brain injuries. With the details,